0: claiming the scale and pace of its spread as unprecedented. Senior Minister of State for Sustainability and the Environment, Janil Puthucheary, says building interconnected systems against dengue will also serve threats by other diseases, including Ebola. He made the call at the Asia Dengue Summit, where an agreement to strengthen Asia's coordination against the disease was signed by six regional health groups, including the newly formed Singapore Dengue Alliance. Police are warning about lucky draw scams on Facebook Live, with victims losing a combined total of $60,000 since May 20th. Scammers promote scratch tickets or lottery tickets on live streams, then tell buyers they've won large cash prizes. But winners must pay an administrative fee, typically via PayNow, to claim their prizes. Police say at least 33 cases have been reported and are urging the public not to transfer or hand over money or valuables to unknown parties. A travel agency has been suspended from conducting business in Singapore for failing to meet minimum financial requirements. The Singapore Tourism Board says Vacanza Global Travels did not maintain the required net value of at least $100,000 needed to hold a general travel agent license. The suspension will remain in effect until the company proves it meets the threshold or for up to 6 months, whichever comes first. During the suspension, the agency must fulfill existing customer obligations but cannot accept new bookings. Moving to world news, Russia has rejected accusations that it struck a historic 1,000-year-old monastery in Kyiv during an overnight attack, calling the claims a crude fake. Moscow says it targeted military factories and blames a US-made Patriot air defense missile for damaging the monastery. It also slammed Western leaders for rushing to condemn Russia over the religious site, while staying silent on casualties in Russia and Crimea from Ukrainian strikes. And finally, Wall Street rallied overnight as easing tensions in the Middle East boosted investor confidence. The Nasdaq surged more than 3% for its strongest one-day gain since March, while the Dow Jones closed at a record high. The gains came after the US and Iran reached a preliminary agreement to end the conflict and reopen the Strait of Hormuz, sending oil prices sharply lower and easing concerns about inflation. Investors are also turning their attention to this week's US Federal Reserve meeting, where interest rates are widely expected to remain unchanged.
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2: Light thunderstorms predicted across the island this morning. In fact, it's raining now across parts of Singapore. Temperature is 28 degrees with a high of 29 expected. That's your weather.
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1: Traffic.
2: Good morning. There's heavy traffic on the AYE towards Tuas at Pioneer Exit and a vehicle breakdown on the PIE towards Changi after Tampines Avenue 5. That's your traffic and this is Let's Talk Singapore.
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2: Yes, Let's Talk Singapore with myself, Neil Humphreys, and the Minister is still with us this morning. Edwin Tong, the Minister for Law and Second Minister for Home Affairs. How are you doing so far? Are you enjoying it?
4: Yeah, I didn't think that I would enjoy it, but I think the time has flown by, hasn't it?
2: Yeah, thanks for saying you wouldn't enjoy it. I appreciate that. I'm not offended by that at all, Minister. Thank you so much. You've got live football in the studio.
4: Yeah, why is that not to enjoy?
2: Nice, right? Conversation about fatherhood, what's not to like? Right, latest score updates are... Oh, it's finished. It just finished. Breaking news, full-time whistle has just gone. Saudi Arabia 1, Uruguay 1. It literally ended seconds ago. I know the minister has been watching the game professionally over my shoulder. What did you make of the game so far?
4: Well, I thought Saudi really held their own from what I could see. But the last 10 minutes was all about Uruguay. I think they almost snatched it. They had a couple of great chances in the end.
2: But another great day for the Middle East, for Asia, for the so-called lesser nations.
4: Yeah.
2: It's great stuff.
4: Well, I think the last World Cup, or two or three actually, has shown us that the difference in standards across the different continents, the gap's closing.
2: Yeah, I couldn't agree more. All right, listeners, you've been wonderful this morning. Keep your comments, messages, audio notes coming. We want to ask as many as your questions as possible to the minister, and I'm going to give a prize to the best one, okay? I've got a $100 voucher from our friends at the Tofu G Guilt-Free Scoops. Basically, they produce this tofu gelato ice cream. So it's very sustainable, very organic, high in protein, low in fat. The best question or comment to the minister gets that voucher, okay? So the question should come to 88550893. Before we get to that, Minister, you were saying off-air about this wonderful initiative you took part in with our friend Chi On at the Centre for Fathering, with you and your daughter. Tell us about that. That was lovely.
4: So I remember a couple of years ago, we had this father-daughter bonding session, and one of the activities was a three-legged football match. So hard at work, you've tied your feet together. So my left foot and her right foot were bound together, and we had to play a game. And it was the best 30 minutes. I think we enjoyed it so much, you know, running around, stumbling over each other, and then eventually learning how to coordinate and to talk to each other as our feet were bound together.
2: Mm.
4: I thought that was a great experience.
2: Yeah, so you enjoyed the three-legged football, yeah?
4: Yes.
2: Then watch West Ham. They play three-legged football every week. Why are you wasting your time with Manchester United? If three-legged football is your thing, West Ham is your team. All right, folks, keep your questions coming. We're going to do Ask Minister shortly. So 88550893. Your questions, your comments. I've got some already. Your WhatsApps and also your audio notes. 88550893. And just a little bit more on Chi On. Firstly, what a wonderful initiative the Centre for Fathering is, and very humbling that he's spending his own Father's Day with his children, yes, but also giving back to the community to promote the cause of fatherhood in Singapore. Wonderful.
4: I think so. I mean, the programs that they have, the initiatives, as well as just, you know, having a platform for opportunity for the father and child to be present is a great initiative. And that's partly why when he invited me to become patron of the centre, I said yes almost immediately, because it's a great initiative, and I was very happy to lend myself to that cause.
2: Wonderful. All right, so coming up, we have Ask the Minister right here on Let's Talk Singapore. Keep your comments coming, 88550893. The best ones will win that prize. So send in your questions right now.
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2: All right, let's have a look at our road, shall we? Vehicle breakdown on the TPE towards the PIE after Elias Road, and heavy traffic on the AYE towards Tuas at Pioneer Exit. That's your traffic. 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
5: And I have to say, by the way, I just may like some explanations.
2: Can I ask you a question? That's Taylor Swift, isn't it? And every day I ask, and every day you laugh at me, right? But that is Taylor Swift, isn't it? Minister, you knew that was Taylor Swift, didn't you? You knew.
4: Yeah, quite distinctive.
2: Can I ask you a question? That's what we're doing this morning. It's time for a little bit of Ask Minister. Your questions, your comments, your queries, I will pose them directly to Minister Edwin Tong. He's the Minister for Law and Second Minister for Home Affairs. Again, the number, 88550893. WhatsApps, texts, audio notes, send them now. All right, I'll kick things off. From lawyer to lawmaker, Tell us about that journey.
4: Well, I enjoyed my time as a lawyer. I spent 25 years in practice. I was a litigator, and I spent all that time in just one firm. So one employer. I'm a single employer person. And I must say that it was initially a bit of a wrench to leave practice into something that was unknown. And of course, in government, it's always, the perception is that it's always tougher. But I'm glad I made the journey, because the transition has, allowed me to deal with policy making on a different level and to apply my knowledge of the legal industry, of the law, and perhaps most importantly, of the people within the industry to great use now as I look at policy making and look at how we can improve for lawyers, how we can improve the industry for Singapore, and how we can use the legal industry as one of the levers for moving the economy in Singapore. So I'm glad I made the journey. But I must say it's not been... it's been fraught with some challenges as well. Time demands. I mean, the whole idea that we need to keep Singapore going, keep Singapore special, and of course, the external environment as well has not been helping.
2: Mm. We'll talk about some of those challenges, but I'm curious to know what convinced you to make the switch from private practice to essentially working in public service. I mean, let's be honest, law, generally speaking, pays well, so it wasn't a financial decision. Was it as simple as public service? You wanted to give something back to the community?
4: Actually, cliche as it may sound, I think that's ultimately how it is. Yeah, I mean, ultimately how it is, because, if you look at the legal sector, I think amongst the best practitioners, the best lawyers that we ever had, have served in the public sector.
2: Mm.
4: And I think it would be remiss if we have an opportunity and you have an ability and you have a chance to give back in this way that you don't take it. So really no regrets having made the move, and to see how I can play a role and play a part in making it different and bringing Singapore forward has been perhaps one of the most rewarding experiences of my life.
2: And I feel that. I feel that in the speeches you make about nation building, bonding. You genuinely believe this. This is important to you, that we must stay together. We must be unified, especially now more than ever.
4: No, I think in as much as, we are now 61 years in the making as Singapore, I think today the idea of cohesion, harmony, coming together, unity, having a strong sense of heritage and identity is perhaps more important than ever.
2: I could not agree more. I mean, obviously, I've lived in Singapore for 30 years, but I grew up in the UK, and I see what's happening there. And I see British MPs, I've met one or two, obviously you have as well, and some have quit the profession because of the toxic nature of the UK political scene right now, very polarised. You've got the rise of populism. Thankfully, none of those things have come to Singapore. We hope they don't. But how challenging is it to be someone in the public eye in politics now? Everybody has a keyboard. Everybody has an opinion. As I say, we don't have that toxic culture that other countries are dealing with. But how do you stay above all that? It's challenging.
4: Well, first of all, I mean, division, diverse views, polarity, all of that is actually good.
2: Yeah.
4: It's good if you can harness that difference to make a difference for the nation, the people that you serve. You should not disagree for disagreement's sake. And if you go by that, then I think, hopefully Singapore preserves this environment where we are civil. We disagree in parliament, we disagree on policy, but we disagree because we think we have a better idea to make Singapore better. How do you deal with the toxicity and the public glare? I don't think you ever get used to it. I think the reality is that, all of us are human. We all react if adverse comments, especially ones, those that are perhaps a bit more toxic and, more personal, come to light in a public space. And I think we all react to it to a greater or lesser extent. But I've almost come around to the fact that, it's part of the job.
2: Yeah.
4: And it's part of what we have to accept.
2: It shouldn't be, but unfortunately in the 21st century, it tends to be. Look, I had a headline that once said on someone's blog, "Why Neil Humphreys Must Die." So after that, and it was written as satire. So after that, the only way is up. But I have to say, I was very pleased with your recent speech promising a zero tolerance policy against content that threatens racial harmony in Singapore. especially against foreigners. I am passionate about this. I have written about this in my books in my columns so many times. One of the greatest things about living in Singapore is our racial harmony and our racial diversity. And I want to shout from the rooftops, unless you've lived elsewhere, you don't often realize how precious this is and how rare it is and how we should hold on to it for as long as we possibly can. And your speech, of course, came after a number of social media posts that contained problematic narratives, shall we say, about the Indian community in Singapore. Why was it so important to you to speak out about that and about racial harmony?
4: Well, first of all, in Singapore, we didn't achieve this level of cohesion and harmony by chance.
2: No, not at all.
4: It's you might say there's a degree of social engineering, there's a degree of organization that goes behind it, and we take it very seriously. How we coexist with one another, how we give space to each religion to practice and to preach and to do as much as they can to promote their own religion. That's very important for us because that is part of who we are as a people collectively and also individually. So we have to protect that space as much as possible. And when people come in, especially from outside, to drive a divide and to put a wedge in those relationships, I think that's where we have to draw the line. And that's what we did. We said, look, it's our politics and the way we organize ourselves is for us to decide. And no one from the outside should step in and seek to divide us in this way. And that's particularly important because if you look around the world, so many of the divisions and I would say the bad actors accentuate those divisions between different people of race, of color, of religion, of language, of gender, and they seek to divide people based on that. So Singapore should never tolerate this, especially when it comes from overseas.
2: I could not agree more. I loved your speech, and it's just another reason why I'm very, very proud to live here. All right, let's get to your comments. 8855-0893. Cheng Chong says, it was interesting to hear Edwin Tong on air to speak with you, Neil, on fatherhood this morning. Me and my wife are blessed with three children. What is it about everybody having three children this morning?
4: It's a hat trick, Neil.
2: I'm beginning to feel left out. West Ham, we don't score hat tricks. I agreed fully with what was said about spending individual time with each child while they were small. Our experience tells us each kid actually looks forward to such a pre-planned date. Was that something you shared with your children growing up?
4: We did. And it allowed us, my wife and I, to see our children differently. So we had different permutations. We had my wife and I with one child, or me alone with the children, all three children together. So that allowed us to, develop separate identities too. It's not just mom and dad all the time, but what's mom like on her own? What's dad like on his own? And that allowed that relationship to blossom and take on a character in different directions.
2: Neil Rao, if I've said that correctly, Neil Rao says, when did you start liking football, Minister? Now, this is a good question because I'll say this. Sometimes you meet politicians in other countries who will like football once every 4 years, right? But you are the real deal. I've followed your career closely. You genuinely do love your football. You mentioned earlier you started following Manchester United in the 1970s. You were involved with the Football Association of Singapore for many years. Where did that passion for football come from?
4: I'm not sure, because my father was not a football fan.
2: Really?
4: Yeah,
2: so was he a sports fan at all?
4: Yeah, his younger days, he used to be very active in sports. He played badminton. Of course, he was an avid golfer for a long time, but not football. And, he would tell me that he doesn't understand a sport. I mean, what's 22 men, grown men, doing, chasing, a small ball around a pitch?
2: He sounds like my wife, to be honest.
4: Yeah, but somehow it grew on me. And I remember when I was in school, talking about school, we used to go to class and you would have classmates from different backgrounds and different races. And the most important classmate was the boy who brought the ball to school.
2: Yes.
4: Right? And if he was your friend, then you've got it set because at recess time, you would be able to play football on his team. So that was how it was cultivated. And along the way, I think then I grew an interest in supporting football. Manchester United of course they were on TV, so easier to support. But I also grew up watching Singapore in the Malaysia Cup.
2: Yeah.
4: Yeah, I watched them in the 70s. They were magnificent in the 70s. They were great in the 80s. And I remember the highlight being The 1994 Shah Alam Malaysia Cup final.
2: Abbasad, Fandi Abbasad Ahmad.
4: And Fandi, yeah. Yeah. And Zhang Jung, yes. And Tong Hai, and Stephen Tan.
2: Yes.
4: And I, you know, there's nothing like having your own home team to support. And I'm first and foremost a Singapore football fan, followed by Manchester United.
2: And there is something about that homegrown connection, isn't it? It's in our DNA. We share this umbilical cord. I've been fortunate in my career to meet David Beckham, Lionel Messi, Cristiano Ronaldo. But even to this day, Minister, if I meet Fandi, and I know Fandi quite well, there's something special. Our boy, He's our boy from the Kampong, and he did that. And that's why the question I was going to ask you, this idea that we don't have a sports culture, we don't have a football culture, I've never bought into that. I think we do. It's latent. It needs to be ignited again. But you saw with the Asian Cup qualification, it came back. And I remember, I tell everybody this story, 1998, the famous Blade of God, Sasi Kumar, scored the winner in the Tiger Cup regional final. And I heard a roar, Minister. Yeah. I heard a roar in my HDB block in Toa Payoh that I'd only ever heard when Liverpool and Manchester United had played. But it was a roar for local football. So I believe the football culture is still there.
4: It is absolutely there. I think you're right. It might be latent, and perhaps in the last decade or so, we've not had that much to shout about, but I think it is there. And, I don't know whether you were present, but I was in the away stands in Hong Kong when they beat Hong Kong and qualified. It was just raw emotion. It was pure passion. And you could see how much it meant to Singapore and Singaporeans.
2: What's your greatest Singapore sporting moment? For me, it is Joseph Schooling winning the gold medal, closely followed by the 1998 Tiger Cup. What is yours?
4: Well, I would say 94 at Shah Alam. I enjoyed Hong Kong last year as well.
2: Yeah,
4: Because as a football fan, there's nothing more passionate about football than being in the away stands at an away match and winning the game.
2: Mm.
4: And as you know, I mean, you've been to many of the matches in England. The most passionate fans are in the away section.
2: Yes, always.
4: And that was what I enjoyed. You know, and it doesn't come that often for us. So those are some of my key moments. I enjoyed Loh Keng Yew winning the World Championships as well a couple of years ago.
2: Fabulous.
4: In badminton. Yeah.
2: All right, questions. Ash has a big one. Can we have Justin Bieber in Singapore, please?
4: Yeah, well, I know
2: it's not your department anymore, technically, but...
4: It is not, but I don't see why not, because, you know, we decided some years ago to take back the Sports Hub, to take control of the programming as well. It's not just the facilities, but the programming and the ability to say to ourselves, we want to drive the concerts into Singapore, and we now have a team at the Kallang to do precisely that. They're very proactive. They scour the dates around the world, they look at concerts around the world, and they look at what's emerging. And I tell you what, Neil... Today, when, you know, Spotify is so rampant, you can get streaming, you know, music streamed to your device at any time. Concerts and live events has really become the order of the day.
2: Mm.
4: And I think the attendances at Kallang really, really bear that out. And so, yes, I don't see why not Justin Bieber, just as, you know, when years ago we said, you know, why not Lady Gaga or Taylor Swift? People said, you must be out of your mind. They wouldn't come here, but they did.
2: And one of my proudest moments is when you brought Taylor Swift to Singapore and you heard the phrase Swiftonomics in Time magazine and The Economist. And Tricia will not allow me to leave today without asking the question, how did you bring Taylor Swift to Singapore?
4: Well, I mean, it was quite an involved process. But I mean, we thought to ourselves, look, nothing ventured, nothing gained. So we tried, we went out there and we said, can you come to Singapore? Can you make Singapore your stop and your only stop in ASEAN?
2: And did you meet with her directly or with her team?
4: I've never met with her. I've never had the opportunity to meet with her. And to be fair, we kept it very professional. We met with her managers, her team, and we negotiated it. And lo and behold, she was here. And she said, look, 3 nights was the initial deal. But we said, can you look at placing us at the end of your segment so that we could expand the 3 nights into 6 if there was demand. And of course, the demand was overwhelming.
2: And it worked. It worked. All right, more questions coming in. Toya, with Father's Day coming up, what is the most important lesson? This is a lovely question. What is the most important lesson your father taught you that still guides you today?
4: Well, my father was from a different generation, but the one thing that I was never, ever, ever in doubt of was that I was loved and that the family would be provided for, and that when I was ever in trouble, he'll be there.
2: That's wonderful. That is absolutely wonderful. Okay, Stanley asks, to the minister, what was one of the most challenging decisions you have made for the nation? Well, that's a big one.
4: Yeah, that's a big one. But I would say, I mean, again, somewhat cliche-like, but, you know, almost every week we are looking at big and small decisions. And sometimes you make a decision that you think, you know, it's just routine or not that major, but it turns out to be impactful. So there's a range of different decisions. There's a range of different challenges that we have, crossroads that we face. But I would say, looking back in my last couple of years, it was the decision to take back the Sports Hub.
2: Yes.
4: That I felt was one that was of consequence. It was decided upon in the middle of COVID. We didn't know what would happen to live events. But we felt, and I felt strongly, that here we have an asset, we have a space that is prestigious, that is world-class, but the programming was, I think, underperforming at that point.
2: Yeah.
4: And we felt that with the asset back in government's hands, the ability to control it, not just for big-scale commercial concerts and events, but also the ability to have volunteer events, charities, occasions where we have Racial Harmony Day take place at the Sports Hub, was very meaningful to allow Singaporeans to experience the space as if this was their own space.
2: Perfectly. Perfectly put. And one of those key events was, of course, Taylor Swift. Now, if you look over here, Minister, I'm just going to point to that. You're going to take over now as DJ, and you're going to introduce this song and why you selected it. Co-host, over to you.
4: Well, I see August being lined up. Is that right?
2: Yes.
4: August by Taylor Swift. Well, I must say that I love that song because it's got so many different layers. It's both optimistic and melancholic at the same time. One of my favorite tracks from that era, the Folklore and Evermore era. And I'm very glad that August is being played because it's also Singapore's special month. And for those of you who don't know, also my special month, because both Singapore and my birthday falls in August. So there you are, Taylor Swift's August.

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1: These are your news headlines. I'm Joshua Vong. Singapore has called on the world to act together to fight dengue, describing the scale and pace of its spread as unprecedented. Senior Minister of State for Sustainability and the Environment, Janil Puthucheary, says building interconnected systems against dengue will also serve threats by other diseases, including Ebola. He made the call at the Asia Dengue Summit, where an agreement to strengthen Asia's coordination against the disease was signed by six regional health groups, including the newly formed Singapore Dengue Alliance. Police are warning about lucky draw scams on Facebook Live, with victims losing a combined total of $60,000 since May 20th. Scammers promote scratch tickets or lottery tickets on live streams, then tell buyers they've won large cash prizes. But winners must pay an administrative fee, typically via PayNow, to claim their prizes. Police say at least 33 cases have been reported and are urging the public not to transfer or hand over money or valuables to unknown parties. A travel agency has been suspended from conducting business in Singapore for failing to meet minimum financial requirements. The Singapore Tourism Board says Vacanza Global Travels did not maintain the required net value of at least $100,000 needed to hold a general travel agent license. The suspension will remain in effect until the company proves it meets the threshold, or for up to 6 months, whichever comes first. During the suspension, the agency must fulfill existing customer obligations but cannot accept new bookings. Moving to world news, Russia has rejected accusations that it struck a historic 1,000-year-old monastery in Kyiv during an overnight attack, calling the claims a crude fake. Moscow says it targeted military factories and blames a US-made Patriot air defense missile for damaging the monastery. It also slammed Western leaders for rushing to condemn Russia over the religious site, while staying silent on casualties in Russia and Crimea from Ukrainian strikes. And finally, at the World Cup, Saudi Arabia battled to a 1-1 draw with Uruguay in Group H in Miami. Playing in sweltering 33 degrees Celsius heat, the Saudis stunned their opponents when Abdullah Al-Amri poked them ahead just before halftime. But Uruguay hit back through Maxi Araujo with 10 minutes to play. The South Americans threw everything forward in search of a winner, but Saudi Arabia stood firm to earn a hard-fought point. That means Group H is all square after the opening round, with Saudi Arabia, Uruguay, Spain and Cape Verde all on 1 point.
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0: Traffic.
2: We have got a vehicle breakdown on the AYE towards the MCE after Yuanqing Road, and heavy traffic on the PIE towards Changi at Bukit Batok Road exit. That's your traffic, and coming up is Singapore Unboxed.
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3: What's in the box?
2: What's in the box? Yes, it's time to play Singapore Unboxed, which I think is our listeners' favourite segment, if I'm not wrong. And we're still joined by the Minister, Edwin Tong, who's been a great sport. You've been here since 7 o'clock this morning. How's it going for you so far?
4: Great experience. Now I know why you're here.
2: Thank you very much. Right, we're giving away a prize for this one. I got a $100 voucher from our friends at Tofu G Guilt-Free Ice Cream. It's tofu gelato, and it goes to the first correct guess. WhatsApp 8855-0893.
3: What's so, in the box?
2: And she'll play that randomly, Minister. She'll play that randomly. What's in the box? So, Singapore Unboxed is very simple. It could be a product, it could be an event, it could be an exhibition, a new housing launch, a new car launch, anything that's new and around town for the community. And you have to, layer by layer, clue by clue, unbox it. It's like a blind box.
4: Oh dear.
2: Are you ready, Minister?
4: I think so.
2: All right, it's time to play Singapore Unboxed.
3: What's in the box?
2: Now, this thing that's in my box, clue number one, is widely available in Singapore. That could be anything.
4: What kind of a clue is that, Neil?
2: And that's what I get from my co-host every week. Yes, would you like to take a random shot in the dark? They'll get easier. The clues will get much easier.
4: CDC vouchers.
2: Wow, like a true Singaporean.
4: Yeah.
2: No, wrong. No, you get a beep for that. All right, clue number two. What do you guys think? 88550893. In the interests of community spirit, it brings different generations of Singaporeans together.
3: What's in the box?
4: What are you even talking about?
2: I narrow in. They get more specific. I can't have you guessing it straight away in the first two clues. I have to give our listeners a chance.
4: Culture pass.
2: How did you do it? Incorrect. Now, all right, number three. Good food can often be involved with this thing. So we've got, it's widely available in Singapore. In the interest of community spirit, it brings different generations of Singaporeans together. And good food can often be involved with this thing.
4: Hawker centre.
2: Now you're getting not closer. All right. No, you are a bit. You are a bit.
4: I'm right.
2: No, you are right, but not. It's not what's in my box. Bad food, I mean, not just good food, even bad food, junk food, any kind of food can be involved with this thing. In fact, often comfort food, I would say. Comfort food is more applicable here. More applicable here. Your team are nodding. They know, you see. They know the answer. Right, Ian says NDP parade. I swear, every unboxed I do, the first one is NDP parade. NDP parade. Number one, it's not. And number two, I don't have tickets. Kelvin says, Kelvin's getting closer. So I have to. Kelvin, you're halfway there. So I can't read your one out. You're halfway there. So it's not really about food, but the food is just there to bring comfort. That will help. The food is just there to bring comfort. This thing can be done just about everywhere, but it's not as much fun on your own. It can be done on your own, but it's not as much fun.
4: So is it an activity or is it a thing or a place?
2: I ask the questions, Minister. You just give answers. Okay.
3: What's in the box?
2: It's something that can be done just about everywhere, but it's not as much fun on your own. I mean, it can be fun on your own, but it's definitely more fun if you do it with other people. In fact, the more Singaporeans who participate in this thing, the better. Literally, the more Singaporeans participate in this thing, the better. It will just get better and better and better. There you go. And this is something that has been passed from generation to generation. From Singaporean grandfather to son to daughter, to grandmother to mother to daughter, it's been passed from generation to generation. Any guesses? WhatsApp 88550893. Don't forget, I got that $100 gelato voucher to give away, which clearly the minister is not going to win. Ian says karaoke. Patrick says the Kallang Roar.
4: I was going to say that, being in a natural stadium. No? Yeah,
2: it's a good guess, but in my box, there's always something specific. Something specific that's happening around town. Jade says Pasar Malam. Good guess, Jade, Pasar Malam. It's not correct, but it is a very good guess. This person, who is this person? Simon. You are almost there, Simon. So you're half correct.
4: You've got to read it out.
2: No, I can't read it out, Minister. This is not the Kailong breakfast show, okay? It's the Money FM breakfast show. All right, more clues. Some people will tell you that there are different levels of expertise to this thing. There are beginners and there are veterans. But really, everyone can participate in this. Everyone can participate in this. You can be a beginner, you can be a first-timer, you can be a veteran of many, many years. It doesn't matter. Anyone can participate in this thing.
4: Your clues are like West Ham.
2: Lousy, right?
4: Yeah.
2: I don't disagree, my friend. I don't disagree. I'm just teasing you in. I can't have the listeners get it so fast. All right, what else have we got? 88550893. I'll take the jibes, Minister, but can I get some more guesses?
4: No.
2: Okay, fair enough. Fair enough. Well, now I feel like I'm really doorstopping a minister. Yeah. No comment. This activity started in the previous century.
4: What?
2: Yes. Yes. And was originally quite niche, but really only took off in the 1970s.
4: Pickleball!
2: No, 1970s? And where was you playing pickleball in the 1970s?
4: I don't know. I'm getting desperate.
2: See, like, yes, sepak takraw, yes, pickleball, cannot make it. All right. And exploded in the 1990s. So it's been around since the previous century, but quite niche. And I would say not only quite niche, I'll be more specific. Probably you'd have to be fairly wealthy to do this, really back in the day. Then it took off in the 1970s, and it really exploded in the 1990s. And now it's huge all over the world. This particular activity is huge all over the world. Yes.
4: Really?
2: And Singapore. Yes, and Singapore. Oh, we've got comments coming in. WhatsApp 88550893. Let's have your guesses. See if you get it before. Minister, I don't like to say this, but I will.
4: Oh, no.
2: Four of our listeners have guessed it correctly.
4: Really?
2: Five of our listeners, six of our listeners, seven of our listeners, no pressure. Ian, Sultan, Kevin, who is this one? Daniel, good morning, Daniel. I think we need a bit of a prompting here. Can we play
3: what's
2: a bit? Yes, what's in the box,
4: oh,
2: Minister?
4: No.
2: Even Brad Pitt is shouting at you. What's in the box?
3: What's in the box?
2: That's from the movie Seven.
4: Yeah, I know.
2: Anthony,
4: you know what's in the box?
2: What's that?
4: Did you watch the movie?
2: Yes, yes. I won't say on a family show, but yes, I do know what's in the box.
4: Yeah, so it's scary.
2: It is scary. Right. Wow, I've got so many. The thing is exploding. Jade says yoga. Vinay says golf. Someone has said hula hooping. Steve, that is the most niche guess I've ever had. Hula hooping on this show. Steve, you win a prize for the most
4: yoga.
2: Niche guest. No, he said that. It wasn't yoga. We've had high tea. We've got high tea coming in. We've got turf club. We've got discotheque. So many. We've got about six or seven correct answers.
3: What's in the box?
2: All right, you need a bit of help. More clues.
4: Spin cycling.
2: No. No, not so niche. But I like the thinking. This activity has a direct impact on Singaporean society and affects productivity. It's a good one, right? Very good one, right? Your team know. This directly affects Singaporean productivity. There's all kind of research done and data to show that this thing affects productivity, including Singapore.
4: Did you not say that this is a family show?
2: It is a family show. No. I'm not doing that kind of nation building. Yes, but we encourage that kind of nation building. Of course we do.
4: Yes, of course.
2: Of course we do. The more the merrier. But, okay, let's go more specific now. The inventor of this activity is still disputed, but two countries tend to lay claim to its invention.
3: What's in the box?
2: Two countries. If I tell you the countries, I think you'll guess it.
4: Two countries.
2: Two countries lay claim to its invention. Would you like me to tell you the two countries?
4: Uh-huh.
2: China takes credit for the ancient version, and England takes credit for the modern version. Now, if you don't guess it now, Minister, I will start to get worried.
4: Let me just say that I've got no idea what you're talking about.
2: China takes credit for the ancient version, and England takes credit for the modern version.
4: Is there a modern version?
2: Yes, a codified version.
4: It's Mahjong.
2: No, Angmos do not take credit for Mahjong, as far as I'm aware. Certainly not in England. I've got someone calling me. It must be, we might have to reject that call. All right, still got clues for golf. We've got mattresses. It's not mattresses. No. We've got swimming. We've got picnics. I can't say that one. It's too close. All right. More clues? All right. I'll give you one more clue, but don't say the answer. Here is one more clue. The first one. Get ready, Audrey. We're going to go to the... Audrey? You're not Audrey. Trisha. I haven't done that all day, have I? Right. The first one was held in Uruguay in 1930? Let's go to traffic and it will come back with the answer, hopefully.
0: Traffic.
2: Vehicle breakdown on the AYE towards the MCE after Yuan Ching Road. Vehicle breakdown on the PIE towards Changi after Jalan Bahar. Coming up is Singapore Unboxed, and will the minister guess what's in the box? 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
3: What's in the box?
2: What's in the box? Okay, let's recap our clues of what's in our box. It's widely available in Singapore. In the interest of community spirit, it brings different generations of Singaporeans together. You can eat all kinds of food, but comfort food tends to be preferred. It will affect Singaporean productivity. This activity was quite niche, but it really took off in the 1970s and exploded in the 1990s. The inventor of this particular activity is still disputed, but China takes credit for the ancient version and England takes credit for the modern version, and the first one was held in Uruguay in 1930. What's the answer? WhatsApp 8855-0893. Minister, back to you. What's your guess?
4: It's the World Cup, the Football World Cup.
2: Half correct. You are half correct. Yes, you are half correct. But it's a very specific activity in Singapore. More clues. All right, that's correct. That's only half of it. There are hundreds of places across Singapore, or dozens of places, I should say, where across Singapore where people can experience this together. It's a celebration of both the World Game and the Singaporean community. Any closer?
4: The community club football.
2: He's correct. Give him a round of applause. He's got it. He has got it. I'm so disappointed you got it a bit too early, because my next clue was, it's so important, someone made a TikTok video about it. And then the star of this video is very familiar, quite a charismatic figure, and he's sitting in the studio right now. So, Minister, you can tell us what's in the box.
4: No, look, the point about food threw me off.
2: Yes, yeah. I do it deliberately.
4: Yeah, I know.
2: I'm quite Machiavellian in that way. I'm trying to slip you this way, slip you that way.
4: You're not quite, you're very.
2: Thank you. Minister called me Machiavellian. I want that on my gravestone. Minister called me Machiavellian. All right, tell our listeners what's in the box.
4: Well, it's the ability to watch football, the World Cup football in particular, at the CCs in your neighbourhood. We have lots of CCs which will be screening the World Cup, and all of you are welcome to the CCs.
2: I love this event. Again, it's one of the great things about Singapore. The FIFA World Cup screenings are at our community clubs and integrated community clubs, already started going all the way through to the World Cup final. More than 50 People's Association community clubs. You can watch it there. 5 active SG sports centres. And I believe at the Kallang Wave Mall for the semi-finals and the final. That'll be fantastic.
4: That'll be fantastic, yeah.
2: You expecting a big crowd for that?
4: We've been having quite big crowds, even in the initial stages. So I think with the final and the semi-finals, yeah.
2: And the timing's actually this year quite good for Singapore, I feel.
4: Well, it's not bad. I mean, it's
2: not bad.
4: If you don't watch it consistently, I mean, if you watch it every night, I think it's going to be tough. But, you know, 3 a.m. for the final, maybe we can sort of do it for the semi-finals as well.
2: I thought you were going to say, if you don't work. It's easy. No, we're not advocating people skipping work. Productivity first. All right, listen to this. All over Singapore, including, coming up, you've got France against Senegal. That's 3 a.m. tomorrow morning, I think, Wednesday morning. Fernvale.
4: That'll be a great match.
2: Great match. Fernvale, Jalan Besar, Nee Soon South, Wan Pongal, that's near me, our Tampines Hub, Pasir Ris East, Potong Pasir, The Frontier, The Serangoon, Topayo West, Woodland CC. And then, it's not just there. Argentina, Algeria, another great game. You've got Bishan, Changi, Jalan Besar, Kiet Hong, Nee Soon South, many, many more, Tengah, and then Woodlands. Why is it important to have these matches at so many CCs across the country?
4: Well, it's not just about screening the matches.
2: Of course. I mean,
4: if you go to one of these, you'll see that you know the whole space is activated for events, for people to come together, to socialize, to

0: take a walk around the hawker center.
1: Mm.
0: You find that around the same table, you see people from different races, eating different foods, shoulder to shoulder, side by side. And that's wonderful for Singapore. And I think this is something we must absolutely preserve.
2: Yeah, I couldn't agree more. So do go online and check out where the matches are being played. They're at community clubs across the country. Now I've got to give a shout out to the many, many Singaporeans who guessed it before the minister.
0: Oh, man.
2: Right, who do we have
0: here? Embarrassing.
2: Naomi, congratulations. Who else we got here? Naomi, Rashid. Well done, Rashid. That was very quick. Anthony, correct. Ho Dion, correct. Who did I miss? Okay, I'm being told by Trisha, Tracy was the first to get it. Tracy, well done. Watching soccer, not only did she get it, Minister, but she was very precise. She said, watching soccer, World Cup screenings at the community clubs.
0: Well done. What's her name again?
2: Tracy.
0: Tracy. Well done, Tracy.
2: Does she work for you? Or she's very fast. She's very fast. James said football. Someone said snooker. Who else was correct with the football here? Let's give a shout out. Kelvin. Well done. Kelvin is at work, he says right now. Of course you are. Keep up the productivity, Kelvin. And Hodion also said football. Let's give a few more quickly. We've got DA. Congratulations. That's Daniel. I got so many I can't keep up. Patrick also chimed in with badminton. Someone else said table tennis. That was Rena. Thank you all very much indeed. Yes. Ian says, Neil, you are throwing curveballs at the minister, emphasizing the comfort food.
0: Absolutely.
2: You agree with Ian?
0: Yes, that's what I said.
2: Well, to the minister and Ian, I can only say, that's what I'm here for, you know. What's the fun in that? He called me Machiavellian. I'm very happy with that. I was called Machiavellian this morning. Aloysius also guessed it. World Cup football. Will you or your team get a chance to go down to any of these events in the coming weeks? I know you're very busy, obviously.
0: I make it a point to go and visit at each of the CCs to see what it's like and to soak up the atmosphere and to get a sense of how we can do it better.
2: Yeah. It's an obvious question, but I've been to many community events at One Pongal. I think that's a terrific space. Mm. I was there recently for a special needs event. I did a thing there. I love it when you see the different generations come out. And you know, Pongal is a bit like Tampines. They've got the big screen there. Yeah. They put out the red plastic chairs. Everybody comes out, different generations. I love that. It's one of the special things about living in Singapore, because you don't really see this in other countries, to be very frank. And there is an essence of that kampong spirit still there. Why is it special to you that we still have these community bonding events?
0: No, look, it's not difficult nowadays to watch it on your own screen or your own laptop. But as you said in one of your clues, you can do it alone, but it's really best done in a group. And the more the merrier. And I think that's the beauty of watching sports communally. Mm. I mean, leave aside the World Cup, but I remember a screening at Tampines Hub when Singapore played Vietnam in the semifinals of the AFF a couple of years ago. And I thought that was a magnificent atmosphere. Singaporeans were cheering. We lost the semifinals over two legs, but we played really well.
2: Mm.
0: And you could see how sport and football in particular, when Singapore is playing, brings people together.
2: Wonderful. Could not agree more. Right, I can't let you leave without giving us a prediction. World Cup, as we said earlier, it's probably one of the most open World Cups I can remember, which is a good thing. So we're all just guessing for fun. What's your World Cup 2026 prediction?
0: Well, I think looking at the teams and looking at the fact that they're playing in the US, I think the South Americans will have an advantage. And I think my head tells me it's going to be Argentina. But I hope that one of the Asian teams will do well, in particular Japan or Korea. And so, I'm a fan of Asian football in particular. And I think that looking at the way the Japanese held themselves high against the Dutch, and the performance of the Koreans as well, I think gives us good hope that they might do well, go far in the World Cup.
2: Fantastic. Well, on behalf of everyone at Money FM 89.3, I just have to say, you've been a fantastic sport this morning. Thank you so much for coming in. Did you enjoy it?
0: I loved it. I mean, as you said, the time has flown by. I didn't realise it's been 2 hours now.
2: Well, fantastic. That was indeed Mr. Edwin Tong, the Minister for Law and Second Minister for Home Affairs. Thank you so much for being on Let's Talk Singapore. Round of applause for the Minister. Thank you very much.
0: Thank you.
2: And we're going to finish with a song.

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1: These are your news headlines. I'm Joshua Vong. A study in Singapore has found that the public sector pays the largest salary premiums for AI expertise of more than 100% compared to non-AI models. Consumer markets followed closely with a 96% premium. The PwC study also found AI-related job postings increasing to 5.3% of total listings compared with 3.3% in 2024, representing about 84,000 roles. PwC says the surge in AI roles suggests companies are restructuring existing jobs around AI rather than cutting them. Advance warnings of ERP charging points ahead are among the new features being tested before a switch from the physical gantry-based network to a satellite-based system from 2027. The ERP ahead alert will appear on the onboard unit at the last possible exit before motorists reach a charging location, giving drivers time to take an alternative route. A trial will also begin in August for automatic charging for roadside parking with payment made directly via the OBU. Police are warning the public to stay vigilant against government impersonation scams as more people are arrested for acting as money mules in Singapore. Lianhe Zaobao reports that more than 30 Malaysians have been charged in such cases so far this year, after over 40 were charged in the whole of 2025. Investigators say many of the suspects were recruited online and promised commissions for collecting cash or valuables. Police reminded the public that government officials will never ask for money transfers, banking details, or the installation of unofficial mobile applications. Moving to world news, Israeli Prime Minister Benjamin Netanyahu says Israel will continue to act against threats from Iran and its regional allies, despite the emerging US-Iran peace agreement. In his first public remarks since the deal was announced, Mr. Netanyahu said the joint US-Israeli military campaign had spared Israel from what he described as the threat of nuclear annihilation. He added that Israeli forces will remain in Lebanon, Gaza, and Syria for as long as necessary to safeguard the country's security. And finally, SpaceX shares have soared in their second day of trading. The stock is up more than 40% since its blockbuster debut last week, pushing the company's market value above $2.5 trillion. Analysts say the strong start has fueled optimism over a new wave of high-profile tech listings, including potential IPOs from OpenAI and Anthropic. It has also made founder Elon Musk the world's first trillionaire.
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2: All right, let's see what's happening, shall we? Oh, thundery showers across the island right now. Let us know if they're affecting you. WhatsApp 88550893. But the weather is cool. Right now it's 28 degrees with a top of 29. We love it when the weather stays below 30 degrees. And you stay with us on Let's Talk Singapore.
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2: Good morning to all of our wonderful listeners. Vehicle breakdown in the MCE tunnel towards the AYE after Central Boulevard, and there's been an accident on Clementi Avenue 6 towards the AYE before Commonwealth Avenue West. Avoid lanes 1 and 2. That's your traffic, and this is Let's Talk Singapore.
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2: Good morning and welcome back to all of our fabulous listeners. And you have been fabulous. Some of you have stayed with us since 6 o'clock this morning. Lots of lovely comments about my co-host and what a special guest he was, Edwin Tong, Minister for Law and Second Minister for Home Affairs. A really, really good sport. He came in at about 6:45, came in a bit early to talk football. And he is genuinely passionate. It's not an act. We do have the game on in the studio right now. New Zealand and Iran have just kicked off. It's 0-0 at the moment. That's my team, by the way. That's the team, the nation, Iran. I got plucked out of the hat in our Money FM lottery raffle. What are my chances? Zero. But it's all right. I just want to champion my Iranians anyway. So that's 0-0. But during our conversation, the minister was really getting into the game, wasn't he, Tricia? I nearly called you Audrey then, so I paused. He was really into it, Tricia, wasn't he? You can put your microphone on. You don't have to nod. You can put your microphone on.
4: He really was. During the interview, I think Uruguay scored the first goal, and he kind of gave me a look, and he's like, did you see that?
2: And I have to say, off air, the minister was chatting to Tricia and to Umi about Taylor Swift, like a proper Swiftie.
4: Oh, yeah.
2: Talking
4: we had
2: about
4: an in-depth conversation.
2: Eras. I had no idea what you were talking about.
4: About the storylines between the songs. He chose August because there are three songs that relate to a relationship that she made up in her writing.
2: And he also said, I think he said this off air, he went to her last gig in
4: Vancouver.
2: Why was that significant? You'll have to tell me, isn't it?
4: Because it was the last ever Eras tour, which is so special. How do you not understand that it's so special?
2: I'm back at home with my daughter. How do you not know this? Dad,
4: have you been to a concert
2: not...
4: that's 3.5 hours?
2: No, and I'm glad.
4: No.
2: Have you seen how often I need to go to the toilet when we do our show? When you get to my age, you think about toilet breaks more than you think about lengths of shows.
4: I will say, for fans, it was really a once-in-a-lifetime experience.
2: Yeah.
4: Getting to see your favorite artist just play like their lifetime hits.
2: No, fabulous. And I have to give a shout out again to Edwin Tong's team. They stayed in the studio with us, as they have to, for the whole show, and they pretended not to look bored. I think they looked engaged. I think they enjoyed it. So that was great. And so many comments coming in. James says, Neil, when is your permanent co-host Audrey coming back? Yes, she's coming back tomorrow, James. She will be. Is she flying today? She must be flying today, right? She's flying back from the Maldives today. Tracy is so proud that she was the first person to get the correct answer in Singapore Unboxed, which was indeed watching the World Cup games at our CCs around Singapore. Do keep your comments coming, 88550893. What did you think of our special guest co-host today? Rina, let me get to Rina's comment. Rina, have a great day, says Rina. I really enjoyed your morning show. Thank you, Rina. That's very, very kind, and I wish you a very productive day at work today. We have to be productive. Jade has got Japan to win the World Cup. She thinks Japan is going to win the World Cup. That's a big shout. Thank you very much. Jackie says, it's cloudy where I am right now. No rain yet on the way to Geelong. Thank you very much for that. Kelvin is very happy that he almost got it right. He said, football at hawker centres. Very close guess indeed, but thanks for playing along. Ho Dion got it correct as well. Awesome guess. Thanks for playing, Ho Dion. What did you guys think of our chat with the minister? WhatsApp your comments, 88550893. Tricia, I loved it. I thought he was absolutely terrific.
4: I thought it was a really great chat. Very important conversations as well with the fatherhood talk on We Are Family.
2: Mm.
4: And it was very nice to hear about how he looks at fatherhood and how important that role is to him. I think it's a side we don't really get to see of our ministers.
2: Couldn't agree more. And look, full disclosure, he didn't really know what I was going to ask him. My questions weren't vetted or anything like that. It was a genuine conversation. He answered every question honestly and in a very human fashion. I loved the conversation. I really did. And you see his passion. When you're in the studio with him, nobody's paying me to say this. I genuinely believe it. He's sincere. when he talks about his passion for not only Singapore football but Singapore itself, and the priceless importance of social cohesion now and racial harmony now in Singapore. When you see what's going on around the world, he means it. He believes it, as do I. I've written about this myself countless times. I've lived in countries where that's not always a guarantee, and it's not a guarantee anywhere. So I admire his openness and his frankness about those conversations today. All right, what have we got here? David is in with the update. No rain yet at Paya Labor. You sound disappointed, David. Like you're standing around waiting for it to rain. No rain yet. But if it comes, David, do let us know. So if you're just joining us, we had a fantastic conversation with Minister for Law and Second Minister for Home Affairs, Edwin Tong. And what did we do? First, we did breakfast bites. And the question was, is it okay for Singaporeans to support other nations during the World Cup? Minister said yes. He's always supported the Netherlands over the years. This year, he's going more towards the Asian nations. Tricia, who are you supporting?
4: Mexico all the way.
2: Because?
4: Because they are my team in our station sweepstakes, and they won their first match with South Africa, right?
2: They did, yeah.
4: Good signs only.
2: Good signs only, loving the enthusiasm. And then we did the final score, which is Cabo Verde. What a performance. They drew 0-0 with Spain. A tiny island off the coast of Africa, a population of 600,000 people. We asked the question to the minister, should that be an inspiration to Singapore and their World Cup aspirations? And he gave an undoubtedly positive yes.
4: That's right.
2: Are you fired up now? Is Singapore going to qualify?
4: I believe we will in my lifetime.
2: We will eventually, yes. And then fatherhood. We talked about what fatherhood means today. And then in our Ask Minister segment, post some quite personal questions to him about his life and his career and his views. And if you missed any of those conversations, they'll be out shortly on all of our podcast platforms, which are where, Tricia?
4: You, listeners, you just have to search Let's Talk Singapore on your favorite podcast platforms like Spotify and Apple Podcasts. You'll see a picture of Neil and Audrey, and all of our conversations will be there.
2: Yes. And if you listen to the Singapore Unboxed segment, which was an absolute treat, by the way.
4: So fun. Many listeners chimed in.
2: I thought, maybe I'm overthinking this, I thought the minister was starting to break out in a sweat.
4: Yeah, he was stressed.
2: He looked more nervous than he does in Parliament, right? Because he wasn't getting the answer. And I think when the Singaporeans, listeners, started to get it before he did, you could seriously...
4: The pressure was on.
2: I need to get this. And he called me Machiavellian. I'm very flattered by that. I'm going to take that to my grave. A minister called me Machiavellian. I'll take that as a compliment, even if it wasn't intended as one. What do you guys think? WhatsApp 8855-0893. 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But more importantly, I want to know your views on this question for Breakfast Bites, which will be coming up shortly. 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WhatsApp 8855-0893 right here on Let's Talk Singapore.
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2: Okay, let's take a look at our Tuesday morning roads. What have we got? We've got an accident on the PIE towards Tuas after Clemente Avenue 6 with congestion until Clemente. Avoid lane 1. And a vehicle breakdown on the PIE towards Changi after the TPE. That's your traffic. This is Let's Talk Singapore.
0: If you see anything on the roads that we might have missed, send us a WhatsApp message at 8855-0893. But only when you're safely parked. 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

0: Singapore.
1: I'm going to start crying now.
0: We are Singapore, but not during the World Cup. Not during the World Cup, because on this week's or this morning's Breakfast Bites, the question on our poll was, should Singaporeans support another World Cup team? The options were A, yes, Singapore won't qualify. B, yes, but only an Asian nation. Or C, never, Lions forever. What do you think the percentages were?
1: I'm very interested to know the results. I know which percentage I fall into. I'm going to say most people said, yes, you can support another country.
0: You are correct, but it's much closer than I thought. Mm. So the question was, should Singaporeans support another World Cup team? Yes, Singapore won't ever qualify, 59%. I thought it'd be higher. Yes, but only an Asian nation, 15%. And here's the interesting part. Never, Lions forever, 26%.
1: Wow.
0: So one in four claim they would never support anybody other than Singapore, which just goes to show you people lie at the ballot box.
1: Absolutely.
0: I do not believe that at all.
1: And the jersey sellers will tell you otherwise as well, right? Because countries' jerseys are going off the racks this time of the year.
0: Do we seriously believe one in four Singaporeans are currently supporting no one at the World Cup? They're just sitting there going, nope, Majula, Singapore, I don't care who wins. I'm not interested. We are Singapore. Stand up for Singapore. What do you guys think? WhatsApp 8855089. The reason I ask this question is because, as you know, I've been to hundreds of schools in Singapore. I get two questions more than any other when they know I do sports. Can you guess what the first one is? It's an either-or question.
1: Neil, which one you rather support, England at World Cup or Singapore qualify for World Cup?
0: No, la, you're giving them too much credit. Two guys, two players. Someone and someone.
1: Oh, Ronaldo or Messi?
0: Yes. So that's the first one. Messi or Ronaldo? Messi or Ronaldo? And then the next one I always get is, which team do you support?
1: Mm.
0: And I always reply, Hougang United.
1: Nice.
0: And I always get two reactions. First reaction, eh? Who's Hougang United? Or B, come on out. Who's your real team? Your real team. As if they also cannot be my real team. The point is, you must support local. You must support your country. So, of course, you support local. You support your country. But what if your country is not at the World Cup? And I pose this to Raushan because I know he's England through and through.
1: I am England through and through, but the listeners will know that I'm also Singapore through and through. And I have a fun fact as to why I started supporting England, and I think it applies for the vast majority of Singaporeans as well, right? We grew up on a staple, on a diet of the English Premier League.
0: Correct.
1: I idolized David Beckham growing up, right? Mm. And at that point, I didn't know between club and country. All I knew was he wore the iconic number 7. I'm going to follow this number 7 jersey wherever he goes, be it in the red of Manchester or in the white of England. And that led me to supporting England. And the truth is, Neil, you'll agree to this. Once you pick a team, it's very hard to go back on it.
0: That's true. So did you support LA Galaxy when he played for them?
1: I don't think it was considered football when Beckham was in the MLS.
0: Sultan says, good morning to my lovely Neil and Raushan. We can support other countries because Singapore can never qualify for the World Cup. I would say never on that. I still hold out hopes for Singapore qualifying for the World Cup. Wenlong says, during World Cup, Asia has won. Mm. Yes, very good. Although, good luck trying to get an Englishman to support Scotland. They share a landmass and they still will not support each other. So, should it be an Asian team? And if a regional team, here's another question, if a regional team ever qualified, would you support them? So would Singaporeans support Malaysia?
1: You know how to add the spice this morning.
0: Yes. Would, as a Singaporean, I want our listeners to chime in, would you support Malaysia if they qualified before you at the World Cup?
1: I'll speak for myself, Singapore and Malaysia, a bit of an abang-adik relationship, elder brother, younger brother.
0: Yeah.
1: So if my elder brother does well, I'd support him, of course, but begrudgingly, slightly. But fly the flag for Southeast Asia, why not? Let's break that glass ceiling, because that's what will open the doors for Malaysia, for Vietnam, for Thailand, and for Singapore one day.
0: I agree completely. Well, you're already flying the flag for the empire. The nation of empire, the nation of raffles, the nation of invasion. You want to support England, so I think you can support Malaysia. I mean, there's reasons for doing this. Heritage and roots is one thing, right? So Singaporeans, my Singaporean friends, they'll often support India in the cricket because of the parents and grandparents. Folks will often support China because of grandparents. I get that. But in this particular case, it's more of cultural roots, isn't it? I meet so many Singaporeans, particularly older Singaporeans, who watch the, they remember the old Super Soccer, I think it was called. It was shown on Saturday nights. It was in black and white in the 1970s. And that's cultural roots to them because they grew up watching English football, hence their love of England, not as a nation, but as a football team.
1: Now, I'm with you on this. I think there is cultural references when you pick a team. But truth be told, and I think the listeners will agree with me on this, there's a ton of Singaporeans who support South Korea, and it's not for footballing reasons. It's purely for Son Heung-min. And that there's the star power that draws you to certain teams as well, like Beckham drew me to England.
0: Yeah.
1: Like Son draws legions of fans to South Korea. Like the Ronaldos who draw legions of fans to Portugal as well.
0: Tottenham fans will support or previously supported South Korea in tournaments because of Son Heung-min. Now, there is that player power. Will doesn't agree with you, my friend. I love this comment from Will. No for me, not Malaysia. I'm loving the Singaporeanness coming out now. Daryl says, good morning, Daryl. I would support Malaysia if they qualified ahead of Singapore. Support meaning I'll watch their games. I will not buy their kit.
1: Daryl, you're onto something. I would use the J word on you if you did buy a Malaysia kit, and yes, that J word is Judas.
0: I agree with that completely. Look, it's one thing to support a nation. I would support Scotland in the World Cup, sure. I'm not wearing a Scottish jersey.
1: But you would wear England jersey if they win the World Cup. Can I have that on record?
0: No, I wouldn't. Well, I'm putting this question out there because I've asked Raushan this, and I'm asking our listeners, if this is a personal choice to me, I was born in England, obviously, but I've lived in Singapore way longer than I lived in England. I lived 21 years England, 30 years Singapore. If it was a choice between England winning the World Cup or Singapore qualifying for the World Cup, I would pick Singapore every single day of the week and twice on Sunday. What about you?
1: If you asked me a year ago, I would have said England. But because of the trajectory Singapore football is on now.
0: I want that on the record. You, as a Singaporean, you would rather England win the World Cup than Singapore qualify for the World Cup.
1: I'm not shy to admit it. I do feel for this England team. Not as much as I do for Singapore, but hey, I live and breathe Singapore football. I've sort of made a career out of Singapore football, and it gives me goosebumps just thinking about the possibility of Singapore being at the World Cup. I pray that I live to see it in my lifetime, and today's results has given me hope.
0: It's not even close for me. Singapore qualifying for the World Cup above everything else. It would change the nation. It would galvanize the nation. It would bring the whole country together like nothing else in our young history. Although, let's go right to the top to the Prime Minister. Daryl has sent a fabulous comment. For your information, guys, your Prime Minister supports Spurs. Yeah, that's the only thing I don't like about Lawrence Wong. I need to have a conversation with Prime Minister Lawrence and say, look, West Ham is right there. It's right there. They're in the Championship. It's only temporary, Prime Minister. It's only temporary. They're right there. Just 5 kilometres up the road, you've got West Ham. Sort it out, Prime Minister. Sort it out. All right. Wen Long. Okay, please not England to win the World Cup. No, it's not coming enough with this. It's coming home nonsense.
1: Wen Long, I've got something to say to you, Wen Long.
0: I'm with Wen Long.
1: No,
0: don't start him off. Don't start him off. Will says, I love Malaysia. So do I. Cheap makan, cheap petrol. I added that. Will says, I love Malaysia, but not in terms of soccer. Rivalry is deep. I think you would. All jokes aside, I think if Malaysia qualified for the World Cup, maybe I'm stirring the pot. I think Singaporeans would secretly want them to do well.
1: And for me, myself, Malaysia recently qualified for the Asian Cup, which was immense, right? I think it was 3-4 years ago now. And I rooted for them purely because they represent something bigger, which is Southeast Asia. And I think I understand the rivalry. I understand the tribalism that comes with football. And I'm with Daryl on this. I'll support the team, but you're never going to see me in a Malaysia kit.
0: I'm still hoping one day we'll see Singapore at the World Cup finals. As far as I'm concerned, Singapore Bolay.
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1: These are your news headlines. I'm Joshua Vong. A study in Singapore has found that the public sector pays the largest salary premiums for AI expertise of more than 100% compared to non-AI models. Consumer markets followed closely with a 96% premium. The PwC study also found AI-related job postings increasing to 5.3% of total listings compared with 3.3% in 2024, representing about 84,000 roles. PwC says the surge in AI roles suggests companies are restructuring existing jobs around AI rather than cutting them. Advance warnings of ERP charging points ahead are among the new features being tested before a switch from the physical gantry-based network to a satellite-based system from 2027. The ERP ahead alert will appear on the onboard unit at the last possible exit before motorists reach a charging location, giving drivers time to take an alternative route. A trial will also begin in August for automatic charging for roadside parking with payment made directly via the OBU. Police are warning the public to stay vigilant against government impersonation scams as more people are arrested for acting as money mules in Singapore. Lian He Zao Bao reports that more than 30 Malaysians have been charged in such cases so far this year, after over 40 were charged in the whole of 2025. Investigators say many of the suspects were recruited online and promised commissions for collecting cash or valuables. Police reminded the public that government officials will never ask for money transfers, banking details, or the installation of unofficial mobile applications. Moving to world news, Israeli Prime Minister Benjamin Netanyahu says Israel will continue to act against threats from Iran and its regional allies, despite the emerging US-Iran peace agreement. In his first public remarks since the deal was announced, Mr. Netanyahu said the joint US-Israeli military campaign had spared Israel from what he described as the threat of nuclear annihilation. He added that Israeli forces will remain in Lebanon, Gaza, and Syria for as long as necessary to safeguard the country's security. And finally, SpaceX shares have soared in their second day of trading. The stock is up more than 40% since its blockbuster debut last week, pushing the company's market value above $2.5 trillion. Analysts say the strong start has fueled optimism over a new wave of high-profile tech listings, including potential IPOs from OpenAI and Anthropic. It has also made founder Elon Musk the world's first trillionaire.
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2: 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It's Tuesday, the 16th of June, 2026.
0: Traffic.
2: Good morning. Let's take a look at our Tuesday morning road, shall we? Accident on the PIE towards Tuas after Clementi Avenue 6, with congestion until Clementi. Avoid lane 1. And there's heavy traffic on the BKE towards the PIE between the PIE Changi and Bukit Panjang Road. That's your traffic. Stay with us on Let's Talk Singapore.
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3: 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I'm Frankie Ho. We begin with a check on Wall Street action overnight. US stocks rose with SpaceX extending its rally and after President Donald Trump announced a peace deal with Iran to end the war and reopen the Strait of Hormuz. SpaceX popped nearly 20% overnight after a strong trading debut last Friday. The stock closed at $192.50 on Monday, well above its IPO price of $135. The Dow Jones Industrial Average put on 0.9% to end at an all-time high of 51,672. The S&P 500 climbed 1.7% to 75.54, and the Nasdaq Composite put on 3.1% to end at 26,684. Oil prices, meanwhile, are holding just above $80 a barrel after a sharp pullback on Monday. PatSnap, an intellectual property data provider, is said to have filed for an IPO in Hong Kong and Singapore. Bloomberg says the company has submitted its draft registration to both exchanges, putting it on track for a listing as soon as this year. Founded in 2007, Singapore-based PatSnap provides data and analytics on intellectual property. Its shareholders include SoftBank Group and Tencent Holdings. PatSnap's IPO could seek a valuation of more than $2 billion. It's considering raising up to $400 million from the IPO. Meanwhile, Foundation Healthcare Holdings is also said to be seeking a listing on SGX. Bloomberg says the multi-specialty healthcare group is looking to raise as much as $500 million in an IPO. This could value it at more than $1 billion. According to his website, Foundation Healthcare is Singapore's largest private multi-specialty healthcare group. The company is backed by Temasek's SeaTown Holdings. A listing could take place in the third quarter. Still on IPOs, Xiaohongshu Technology, the creator of social platform RedNote, is looking to list in Hong Kong. Shanghai-based Xiaohongshu is preparing to file an IPO by the end of this month, according to Bloomberg. Commonly known as China's Instagram, Xiaohongshu has grown into a lifestyle and social commerce powerhouse. It competes with Douyin, the Chinese version of TikTok, for the role of go-to social media platform for millions in China. NVIDIA will raise $25 billion through a US bond sale. This will be the first time the chipmaker has tapped the debt market since 2021. NVIDIA will use the proceeds for general corporate purposes, including debt repayment and refinancing. Reuters cited sources saying the real reason for the bond sale was not so much to fund CapEx, but rather to set a liquid benchmark to NVIDIA's cost of credit. Fox Corporation is buying US streaming platform Roku in a cash and stock deal valued at about $22 billion. The move will give Fox access to the more than 100 million households using Roku's platform. Fox is betting on Roku to help the cable TV company build a larger digital audience and reduce reliance on traditional distribution. This is the first major acquisition for Fox since CEO and chairman Lachlan Murdoch took over from his father, Rupert Murdoch. And finally, BlackRock, the world's largest asset manager, is cutting about 200 jobs. That's about less than 1% of its workforce. The cuts affect roles in investment, operations, and technology, Bloomberg cited sources saying. This marks the fourth round of layoffs in under 2 years at BlackRock. And that's your business and financial news. I'm Frankie Ho.
0: Markets and business made clear. The Business Report with Ryan Wong and Chua Tian Tian. Get what matters fast every hour at 9:30 from 9:30 a.m. to 7:30 p.m. The Business Report, getting you to the bottom line. Traffic.
2: Good morning. There's been a vehicle breakdown on the PIE towards Changi after Jalan Yunos. Avoid lane 3. Another vehicle breakdown on the PIE, also towards Changi, after the TPE. So if you can, avoid the PIE. But do not avoid us. Stay right here. Let's talk Singapore.
0: If you see anything on the roads that we might have missed, send us a WhatsApp message at 8855-0893. 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

0: Yes, indeed. We are family. And this Sunday is, of course, Father's Day. And we're very excited with the guests we have in the studio this morning. My guest co-host is Minister for Law and Second Minister for Home Affairs, Mr. Edwin Tong. And we've got Yuen Chi On, the Chief Advocate at the Centre for Fathering. Because fatherhood has changed. For our fathers, they very much belong to a different generation. They were providers. They worked long hours. They rarely spent any time with us. They rarely said, I love you. And I'm just talking about my father. And after 30 years of therapy, I'm fine now. Honestly, I'm fine, truthfully. But for the reality was, for older generations, fatherhood was expressed more in terms of resilience, in terms of sacrifice, in terms of being the breadwinner, more than words. Has that changed? What do we expect of fathers in the year 2026? And more importantly, are dads facing more pressure and expectations than ever before? Let's kick off right there. So as I say, we've got Edwin Tong, Minister for Law and Second Minister of Home Affairs, Yuen Chi On, Chief Advocate at the Centre for Fathering. Minister Chi On, we are all fathers. We're all fathers. I have a beautiful daughter. I just don't tell her that. How has fatherhood changed you? Let's start with you, Minister.
1: Well, it's been some years now since I first became a father, but I must say that whilst the physical chores and daily needs, the physical care has been tough, was tough, I think the experience was a beautiful one. And I've never for a moment regretted it. And I felt that I've also grown as a person because of my daughters, my three daughters. And it's given me a whole new perspective on life. To care for someone who is almost entirely dependent on you for that care, both physically as well as emotionally. So it's a great experience.
0: And Chi On, tell us about your fatherhood journey.
2: I think, first of all, thank you for having me this morning. I have three grown-up children now. So the journey has been great. If you ask me, I wouldn't trade it for anything else. It has made me who I am. It has made me a better person. It's made me more responsible in so many ways. And I think back then, employers actually look at, fatherhood as a positive when it comes to hiring employees. Back then, But personally for me, I truly enjoyed it. I actually wanted four, but I had to stop because after three cesareans, it's too tough on my wife.
0: Yeah, just a little bit. Yes, very, very tough on the women. But Chi On, you had a very personal story I was reading. You had a heart attack, I believe. Is that correct? At 45, that completely changed your entire perspective on what parenthood means to you, what fatherhood means to you.
2: Yes, that's correct. I was in a banking industry back then, and at 45, I suffered a heart attack. And I always remember that moment when I first reopened my eyes after the surgery and I could see my second daughter right there in the room with me. And I was so, so relieved. I was so, so happy. I mean, it didn't really change my attitude towards my children because I've always loved my children. I've always wanted to be a good father, even though I didn't know it then. In me, I've always wanted to be a good father. And the strange thing is I thought I was a pretty good father. But then I realized that I attended my first fathering course in 2014.
0: This is after the heart attack.
2: This was after the heart attack. And that was what really changed me because up until then, my son was already 24 by then, I thought I was a pretty good father. But after I attended the fathering course, I realized, man, there were so many things I could have done better. I could have done some things I didn't even know. Oh, that's the father's job. Oh, I didn't even know that. And the person who ran the course was a friend of mine. I said, I went to school. Why didn't you come earlier? No wonder I still got so much problem. And that's what caught me in that sense that subsequently after that, I joined Centre for Fathering.
0: So can I ask, what was it about the heart attack that made you go for this fatherhood course? And what was it that you were not doing before? You said you became a better father as a consequence. What was it you were not doing before?
2: Well, first of all, of course, yeah, I grew up maybe just like you. My father was just working hard, providing for the family. We hardly really talked to each other. But he was always helping me in so many things, quietly, always in the background. But therefore, I lack a lot of the vocabulary to really engage with my children and not even realize that I did a lot of things with them. So like my father, I did a lot of things. I would read books to them. I would play with them. I would do things with them, but even while doing it, you'll find that I really struggle to connect emotionally with them. I was happy playing with them, doing things with them, but not really connecting at a deeper level.
0: Did you ever tell your children that you loved them?
2: Yes, I did.
0: Even before the heart attack?
2: Even before the heart attack.
0: Did you do that, Minister? Because yes. I do. I think it's very important.
1: Yeah, of course. I think sometimes that bit of affirmation goes a long way. But it's as Chion says, it's also about being present enough. Because sometimes, I mean, we all grew up in a generation where our fathers were more present in deed than in words. And I think there's nothing wrong with that, because that's just how they express their love, and that's their love language, right? So it's important that we show the same. But I think today we are in a different genre, different zeitgeist of family. And I do think that you do need to express it in ways that are more than just by being present in words. And it's also about mentally and emotionally connecting with your children. So what I like to do is to be present where they are, in the music they listen to, in the movies they watch, in the series that they enjoy, and try to find platforms that connect with them and have a conversation with them at the level that resonates well with them.
0: Yeah, you mentioned music. Taylor Swift is on the list of questions. Don't worry, Taylor Swift is coming. But Singapore is very interesting, isn't it? Because we have dual income households for the most part. Mothers and fathers both work. So the expectations upon modern fathers has changed as well. So much more demands placed on fathers now. How have you seen fatherhood evolve, particularly in recent years, I would say, in Singapore?
2: I think working mothers have definitely played a major role in the evolving role of the father. I think men now realize that, their wives are working, therefore they have to step up a little bit more. I also hope that, there's greater awareness. I think there's greater awareness too that, it's not enough just to bring home the bread. And they are more aware of research and science backing up, the role that fathers play, the importance of the role that fathers play. It's not just to be the provider. I think that's important. I think there's now actually greater awareness that the role of fathers are important, much more relevant in their children's life than we originally thought, I guess.
0: Minister, I know you're a patron for Chion's organisation, the Centre for Fathering. How have you seen fatherhood change, particularly within your own line of work? You're a very busy man, you have lots to do, but you're trying to be a present father as well.
1: Well, I think it takes a lot of discipline. I mean, all of us in our own capacities, in our own roles, are busy people. I mean, the world moves at such a quick pace now. So it's important to deliberately and quite intentionally set aside time, not just for special occasions, but just, pockets of time, the weekends. I used to take half a day off, or say on Youth Day or Children's Day when the kids are out of school. And, it's not a public holiday, it's not a weekend, so it's there's a bit of latitude. And to find that occasion to be able to say, look, I just spend 3 hours, 4 hours without devices with you and without having to check your emails or look at other things and be distracted.
0: Wonderful. And we're asking the question today, how has fatherhood changed in Singapore? Guys, my parents divorced when I was 4 years old. Most people know my story. I was raised by a fabulous single mother who did three jobs just to get me through school. And there's no doubt I'm a little obsessed with fatherhood. I've always been obsessed with fatherhood because I didn't have a father around when I was growing up. And is that a growing trend in Singapore, that modern dads are trying to be the fathers they didn't have themselves growing up? Is that something you think applies, Minister?
1: No, I don't think so. I think, of course, your own experience as a child to the father always shapes you.
0: Yeah.
1: But I think we all find our own platform, our own feet. And the truth is, like Chion says, look, we didn't become a father with a manual or some instruction guide as to how to do it. And you figured it out as you went along, right? And that's part of the fun. Mm. And it's also part of growing together, because it's not just about how you would impose yourself as a father, but how you react and adapt to the evolving relationship that you have with your children.
0: Yeah. But Chion, this is the interesting paradox about Singapore, I would say. We all agree that fathers should play a greater role in parenthood. But society often still judges a man on how well they provide. There's all kinds of surveys that say, there's one, a Singaporean survey, half of respondents still viewed the breadwinner role as the father's primary responsibility. At the same time, 96% of fathers said they wish they could spend more time with their children. So there's that paradox, isn't there? We have these wonderful Confucian values, father is the breadwinner, filial piety, you look after your children. And then if you're the firstborn son, you might have the additional responsibilities of looking after your parents as well. So you're sandwiched between two generations, and then you've got to read to your children, bathe your children, take them to the cinema, look after your parents, take them to the polyclinic, take your kids to childcare. Are fathers feeling more pressure than ever before?
2: There would be additional pressure these days. That's probably true. But I think I like to tell people that the real challenging part of fatherhood is really in the first 12 years. If you get that right, the next 20, 30 years becomes easier, right? So if you get your relational foundation right with your children at a young age, then it becomes really easier. And so we're looking at a very short span. And if you ask any, they'll tell you, hey, their children actually grows up very fast. So what I'm saying is this, yes, the pressures are there, they are real. But my challenge or my encouragement to fathers is, yeah, but enjoy it. You only get to enjoy it once. And once it's gone forever.
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1: Good morning and welcome back to Let's Talk Singapore. What a show, Tricia. What a show.
2: Super fun show.
1: Right? Non-stop. Yeah. This has to be the fastest 4 hours I can remember.
2: No, every day I'm like, wait, it's already 9 o'clock.
1: It was great. Even the minister said that. Minister Edwin Tong said...
2: That's right. He said it flew by.
1: Well, first he said he didn't think he'd enjoy it. And I said, thanks, minister. Thanks for that ringing endorsement. But then he said, yes, the 2 hours absolutely flew past. And they did. Shout out to him and Chi On, who was a terrific guest in our fatherhood segment. And as always, if you missed any of our conversations today, they're all available on our podcast platforms, which are where?
2: Like Apple and Spotify, and you just need to search Let's Talk Singapore and you'll find your favorite segments like Breakfast Bites, Talk of the Town, We Are Family, and of course, Singapore Unboxed.
1: Yeah, Singapore Unboxed and We Are Family and The Final Score. The Minister, Edwin Tong, was a part of all of them, and what he said was genuinely fascinating. So do check out those conversations today. Must give a shout out to Raoshan, who's back in the studio with us, because you're the man who brought in the Minister.
3: Yes, I tried. I didn't really bring Taylor Swift like he did to Singapore, but I guess the Minister counts for Let's Talk Singapore. You talk about shout outs, Neil, you're too humble to do this, but you are the star of the show. You talk about Minister saying, I don't know if I'm going to enjoy this. He left calling you, what did he call you again? You say it.
1: He said I was brilliant.
3: Thank you very much. He did, and I think the listeners will agree. Listeners, chime in and tell us how big a star Neil Humphreys has been across the past 4 days. The good news, Neil, your usual partner in crime returns tomorrow. Is she messaging you already?
1: Not yet. No, you don't need to send comments about me. You do. I'm needed. WhatsApp 8855. You don't. All right, yes. No, it's been a terrific show today. Audrey is back tomorrow, and it's a big one because we've got the folks coming in from the Ministry of Manpower. You may have remembered we had a conversation a couple of weeks ago now about the treatment of migrant workers in Singapore. It was with Alex Au from TWC2, and he made a very interesting point that 90% of the complaints they get from migrant workers is about payment, it's about being scammed, it's about being ripped off, it's about not being paid at all. And credit to the Ministry of Manpower, they heard that conversation, and we've got folks coming in tomorrow, Raoshan.
3: Yeah, I can't wait for that conversation, and honestly, it's really why we do what we do, right? To show both sides of the story, and it's brilliant that Ministry of Manpower are coming on tomorrow. Before the show kicks off at 6 a.m. though, football.
1: Football, we've got two big ones tomorrow. What are they, Raoshan?
3: France against Senegal. I'm going to go off the bat, France to win this 3-0.
1: I'll go with draw, 1-1. I don't know why, I'm just going draw.
2: I go France because I like French food.
1: Good enough.
3: And the other big one, reigning world champions, Argentina, kick off their tournament against Algeria. Argentina to be held to a 0-0 draw.
1: Wow, I'll go 1-0 Argentina.
2: I'll go 1-0 Argentina too.
1: And that's been an action-packed show this morning on Let's Talk.

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1: These are your news headlines. I'm Joshua Vong. Singapore has called on the world to act together to fight dengue, describing the scale and pace of its spread as unprecedented. Senior Minister of State for Sustainability and the Environment, Janil Puthucheary, says building interconnected systems against dengue will also serve threats by other diseases, including Ebola. He made the call at the Asia Dengue Summit, where an agreement to strengthen Asia's coordination against the disease was signed by six regional health groups, including the newly formed Singapore Dengue Alliance. Prime Minister Lawrence Wong has sent condolences to the Philippines after a 7.8 magnitude earthquake killed at least 35 people in Mindanao earlier this month. In a letter sent to President Ferdinand Marcos Jr., Mr. Wong said Singapore stands ready to provide assistance if needed. The June 8th quake was the strongest to hit the Philippines since 1976 and the most powerful recorded anywhere in the world this year. Singapore's Ministry of Foreign Affairs says there have been no reports of Singaporeans being injured. Singapore has presented the Lee Kuan Yew World City Prize 2026 to London for its achievements in urban renewal and sustainable city planning. The biennial award, organized by the Urban Redevelopment Authority and the Centre for Livable Cities, recognizes cities that have shown innovation and strong governance in tackling urban challenges. London was cited for projects such as the reintegration of the King's Cross District, which transformed a former rail site into a thriving mixed-use precinct. England's capital was also recognized for creating the world's largest clean air zone of its kind. US President Donald Trump says he will turn his attention to ending the wars in Ukraine and Lebanon after securing a preliminary agreement with Iran to stop the conflict in the Gulf. Speaking at the G7 summit in France, Mr. Trump said he has held talks with both Ukrainian President Volodymyr Zelensky and Russian President Vladimir Putin and believed there was an opportunity to advance peace efforts. He also said details of the US-Iran agreement would be released in the coming days. And finally, at the World Cup today, Saudi Arabia held Uruguay to a 1-0 draw in their Group H clash in Miami. Playing in the sweltering heat, the Saudis took the lead to Abdulela Al-Amri before Maxi Araujo equalised with 10 minutes remaining. Elsewhere in Group H, debutants Cape Verde produced one of the shocks of the tournament by holding Spain to a goalless draw. And in Seattle, Egypt were denied a first-ever World Cup victory as Belgium battled back for a 1-0 draw in Group G.
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0: Weather.
2: We are expecting a mostly cloudy sky for the rest of the day with temperature ranging between 25 and 34 degrees Celsius.
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0: Traffic.
4: A vehicle has broken down on the TPE towards the PRE after Pasir Ris Drive 8. Another one on the PRE towards Changi after Stevens Road.
0: If you see anything on the roads that we might have missed, send us a WhatsApp message at 8855-0893, but only when you're safely parked. Explore what it means to live better with Live Well with Michelle. From mindset and personal growth to money and everyday living, through thoughtful conversations and practical insights, feel balanced and in control. Live Well with Michelle. Every day.
5: The sleeplessness, the night sweats, the racing hearts, the symptoms of menopause can be debilitating. Women understand this. But many workers say that they lack employee programs and have no choice but to leave their roles. I have with me the founder of a platform. It's a health platform and a community that supports women through midlife, a period of life, she says, remains vastly undersupported and under-researched, particularly here in Asia. We're going to find out why and what it'll take for women's health at midlife to be recognized as a business risk and an opportunity. So important as we reach for longer lives. I think it's 89 here in Singapore, 83.9. That's how long we're living here in Singapore. So as workforces age and retirement ages move up, some organizations are beginning to view women's health not just as a personal matter, but a workplace issue, which is encouraging. But she believes we have some way to go. So welcome, founder of Soul, Grace. Oh, how are you?
6: Good. Thank you for having me.
5: You are a one-woman advocacy machine.
6: Oh, thank you. What a compliment.
5: You really are. So let's start with Soul and why you began it.
6: Well, I started Soul 2 years ago in Singapore, but actually I was working on this issue of menopause and midlife women's health long before then. Because of my experience as a woman, I mean, I would say that I have been very dissatisfied with my own experience as a girl when I was growing up in Korea. I felt like I was dismissed a lot. My voices were not really heard about what I wanted to study because, you know, girls were supposed to do this and that. And then when I got married, I also felt like, you know, the societal pressure to actually support my husband's career more than my own career. So when I turned about 40, I realized that, you know, there are a lot of women like me. You know, I wanted to do something about this. And I was actually researching what areas I can support them. And I was really shocked that, you know, there's very little research out there on anywhere above fertility. So, you know, there's a whole missing gap between fertility and elderly care. Mm. So can you imagine, like, you know, many decades are missing. There isn't a lot of study out there because it's not really worth studying because it's not considered disease. That's a lot of feedback I receive when I try to pitch my idea to, you know, mostly male mentors. And they just told me that just write a blog, right? And now, many years later, we see MediHealth in the United States becoming, you know, $1 billion company. I mean, it just happened in the span of last 5 years, actually. You know, the whole idea of femtech, women's health solutions companies, has been only around, I would say, about a decade, right? So, you know, this area specific to midlife, that has only been around, I would say, 5 or 6 years, mostly in the Western countries. And in Asia, there's very little research still, and also still very low awareness of why this is important. And the reason why it's important is because it's not just women's well-being issue for certain segment of the population, but it actually affects the workforce a lot, and also because it affects the whole outcome for economics. You know that, you know, Singapore is super age society soon, and the people who are in their 40s and 50s and 60s will probably be the fastest growing segment of the population and the workforce, and retirement age is getting pushed out and out, right? So what it means is that for employers, you cannot really ignore this issue anymore. When close to half of these women in their 40s and 50s are struggling with symptoms that you mentioned, brain fog, can be mood swings and sleep issues, and are not doing the best they can do, even though, you know, around 49, that's the peak of their career.
5: That's a big part of the workforce that's being affected and feels like they can't speak up about it, because to do so is almost self-recriminating, almost like pointing the finger at yourself and saying, I'm sort of less able temporarily in a certain way, and I need help. So what do we know about the difficulty of women being able to speak out about this issue at the workplaces?
6: There has been a recent study in Asia and also Singapore that says that, you know, a lot of women, I would say like 2/3 of women, actually feel like there's a stigma about speaking up, and therefore there is a hurdle of even talking about it. So when the first step is not being met, it's very difficult to make a progress, you know, openly sharing about your issues with your managers. Because once you feel like it's not safe to talk about it, then people just shut down. And people probably would look for what kind of employer benefit program might be available. But another issue is that they cannot really find what they're looking for. Mm-hmm. So this is what we actually talked a lot about during Flash Forward, the conference we had in April, right?
5: Fantastic. So energy in the room is incredible. And so you were looking for sort of to move the needle forward from just understanding what women in midlife health and the effects of menopause are to the workplaces.
6: Yes, I think awareness is definitely key. It's an ongoing awareness that's a key. But a lot of people actually talked about cultural change, right? Because actually a lot of multinational companies and also many employers in Singapore, they do offer some form of employee benefit program or insurance, right? But a lot of times the employees don't know where to look for it or where to even like what's available. So we talked a lot about how to design this whole workplace policy. It doesn't have to be a policy, but programs they're offering, you know, and help women and spouses of the employees find the best program that's already available.
5: That go beyond lip service as well, of the cooling fan on the table given out to women past the age of 50.
6: I think there are all these suggestions available. They're actually very effective and low cost, but whether or not you can implement it in your own setting, I mean, be honest about it. Is it possible if you're back-to-back meetings, you can actually take a little bit of break to go to the bathroom and cool down? Can you actually do that in your workplace, right?
5: Mm-hmm.
6: So I think it's a matter of like figuring out what's happening in your workplace, what's the workforce like, and what kind of life stage they have, and how to kind of redesign what they already have.
5: So have the conversations around women's health at the workplace been changing here in Asia?
6: I think we are definitely at an early stage. Definitely is changing. I mean, you see that, you know, there has been a lot of awareness talks, which is also very important, right? Because the first step is that you got to know why it's important, right? Well, I mean, connect the dots. Okay, menopause. So what? Okay, menopause just means one day in your life. But there are years up to that point where it can really affect your performance, your marriage also, you know, your relationships. So what are you going to do about it? And we also know the sheer size of it. Right, and the growth projection in Singapore. So what are you going to do about that? It's just an urgent matter that you have to deal with.
5: As in you, a woman, and take charge of perhaps what's happening in terms of work culture, your work life? Because on LinkedIn, you sort of have this framework that you're giving out to people to say, hey, here's how you can frame the issue at workplaces.
6: Definitely, but you cannot really say that that's your it's the responsibility of the individual. Because if the individual is, let's say, worried about their job performance, how can you ask that woman to say, okay, open up to your manager and talk about it?
5: Mm-hmm.
6: This is just not possible, right?
5: Yeah.
6: So, yes, I think that's very important that you are aware of your own body, what's happening, and be able to connect the dots. But also, a lot of people are not medically trained. You gotta actually consult. Sometimes you gotta consult doctors. Sometimes you have to consult other wellness practitioners. So you cannot do it alone.
5: Yeah.
6: And then you're looking for maybe what kind of employee benefit program or insurance, what kind of coverage is there for my own company, and then you don't know where to look for it.
5: Yeah.
6: So these are all these things, the moving parts that's gonna actually move the needle. It's not just individual women, it's not just the managers or HR managers, but also leaders at the top. What kind of culture are you creating for your company?
5: So let's talk to the business leaders listening in. Why do they need to pay attention to this issue?
6: Because I think the sheer size of the workforce is growing. This segment of the population is growing very fast. And it's not just Singapore, but I would say the APEC region. It's a real issue. You're talking about Japan, Korea, Singapore, Hong Kong, Australia, so many parts of Asia will actually deal with this issue of aging population. And a lot of women are at the peak of their career around 49 or even before then, 45 and 55. And they have a lot of institutional knowledge they can actually share with their employees. And most of these people actually are mid to senior managers in their company, right, in Singapore, in APEC. So what are you really losing when you're losing these women? Because we know that a lot of women actually leave the workforce around the peak of, you know, the menopause symptoms. So 49 or 50. What are you going to do about it? Well, you can kind of find out, okay, what is actually bothering you, right? What can we actually help you do your job better? And also, a lot of these women are leaders. So, you know, if you're not performing well,
5: mm-hmm.
6: it means it trickles down to the other team members as well. Absolutely. So these are not captured in the current numbers that companies are following.
5: What do we know about the current numbers? I was looking up the numbers, and in the UK, it's quite clear 1 in 10 women leaving the workforce because of menopause-related symptoms. I couldn't find anything in Asia.
6: Yes, in the UK, so about one in third women in the most recent study that was published in 2026 says that they have considered leaving. So even though they haven't left yet, they have considered it because of menopause symptoms. In Asia, we don't have specific menopause statistic, but we know that a lot of people feel that there's a lot of stigma attached, so they cannot really openly talk about it. And, you know, more than 80% of them actually want menopause-friendly policy, but we know that 29% of companies actually offer it in APAC. So these are like, we can kind of guess that, you know, there's a big divergence between how people are seeing the problem, and the companies are actually offering.
5: So what separates companies that are sort of paying lip service to the issue and those that are really moving the needle forward?
6: I think there's an awareness in the company in general. So whether it's the top of the organization or male champions of the organization, there's a broad acceptance that this is a very important issue. So it's a lot more than just having employee benefit program or insurance, because in some ways, you know, we talked about it in Flash Forward as well, it's easier to actually have another employee benefit program, tick the box. But the problem is a lot of people don't resonate with that. Because why? Because they don't think that doctors they're seeing, you know, they're covered by insurance, might not be the ones that understand their issues. Mm. So it can be just one example, but there is a variance between like what's actually being delivered and what's actually, you know, what's actually sought after. So most people are looking for very small solutions. I would say more of an understanding of what they're going through, more of an open environment where they can actually openly share what the issues are, and there's no stigma attached to it.
5: And so how hopeful are you that companies here in Singapore will be receptive of this, of what you're talking about?
6: I think Singapore is it's a regional leader, right? So in many ways. So there are a lot of multinational companies here. There are a lot of different ethnicities and different nationalities. And therefore, I think there's a culture of openness compared to, I think, a lot of Asian countries are a little bit more conservative, because it's very difficult to, I think, break the stigma that's attached from a really young age. So if you are not really openly talking about women's health from a very young age, it's going to be very difficult to expect them to talk openly about menopause, I mean, right? Mm. So I think I'm very hopeful that, you know, in Singapore can be a leader in this regional movement. Mm. So we know that, you know, there is a, you know, movement happening in other countries. In the UK, for example, they're adopting an employee law protecting women going through menopause, right? So you need to have a menopause plan in place by next spring, right?
5: Wow.
6: Yeah, if you're over 250 employees. So that kind
5: if
6: of...
5: If you're over how many employees again?
6: 250.
5: 250, oh, okay.
6: Yeah, and you know that Australia also spent a lot of money. They mentioned during Flash 4, like $13 million of money just educating the public about menopause, right? And another $3 million for clinical guidelines. So we know that movements are happening, and we know that a lot of investments are also being announced in the U.S. By foundations. So it is a global movement. Like, you know, we cannot really be away from this because, as I said, you know, there's a sheer number of us, right? So, like, we know that there's like 1.1 billion of population over 40 in Asia alone. And Asia is the most populous country, region, right? So this is the reality that, you know, workplaces cannot ignore, because that's happening right now.
5: And yet there's a wide variance in terms of cultural openness to women's health being discussed even.
6: I think that's a unique problem in Asia more so than maybe other countries. But I mean, this is a universal experience that a lot of women go through. So I think we can learn from other countries and then try to adapt what lessons we can learn from them, but also localize to a certain extent. Yes, I think certain Asian countries will take a little bit longer. But we know that also the symptom severity for East Asians and Southeast Asians is higher. So there's probably an underlying demand for more of solutions, right? So there's an underlying demand. It's more about, you know, taking it out in the open.
5: Yeah. So you recently hosted Flash Forward in April, a tremendous conference. There were researchers, there were people who were men on the street, just curious about the issue, walking in, business leaders as well. What are some key takeaways that you want our business leaders listening in to know?
6: I think, first of all, I think there's a big cost of silence, right? So if you're silent about it, kind of ignore this issue, then you know that you're going to pay in terms of lost productivity, but also the morale in your team, because a lot of these women are actually team leaders. And then also, I think a lot of this institutional knowledge that a lot of women at the peak of their career, they are just, it's just gone because they are leaving without saying why. So I think you're also losing, you know, leaders of the future, because a lot of women will just go and then go to a different place with more flexibility. So I think that's number one. And I think secondly, I think culture matters more than any shiny things that you are publishing, right? So yes, I think awareness topics are very important. These talks are very important. But I think at the end of the day, you want to create a culture where people actually feel very safe and actually feel like, you know, they can be more flexible and not be punished for that.
5: Mm. And for speaking up.
6: Yeah. And also, I think it takes a village. So we are not talking about just individual women or HR. We are talking about male champions, women champions. We are talking about, you know, team leaders, line managers, HR leaders, and then also all the way to the top, you know, basically agreeing that, okay, what is our workforce like right now and then in the future? And how can we help all the people do their job the best? And you start from there and then say, okay, then these people need certain support. And a lot of studies suggest that, you know, the support doesn't have to be expensive. So start from there.
5: I'm going to be devil's advocate. The thing is, there's such a wide variance in terms of what women in midlife might need. Just with menopausal symptoms, for example, some women might be experiencing musculoskeletal pain, right? Others, blinding migraines, others just not being able to reach for certain words, brain fog. So when we talk about a workplace that is understanding for women in midlife and catering to women, when there's such variance, what do we mean?
6: But we know that there are guidelines from menopause societies, for example, right? So they don't say that, you know, you have to take HRT, right? There's a very clear guideline with lots of research saying that HRT can be effective for certain things. HRT represents hormonal therapies, basically. But you actually should adopt very healthy lifestyle. And the reason is that healthy lifestyles are also cheap, but also it really do affect your longevity outcome, right? So instead of spending a lot of money, you know, designing elderly care or assisted living, you know, invest a fraction of that money right now in when people are 40s and 50s, and basically prevent all these problems from occurring.
5: You're very passionate about this.
6: Yes, of course.
5: Intervention in midlife and its effect on longevity for women.
6: Yes, I think that that's the reason why, I mean, the company name is called Soul, because it's spring of life, because we don't think of it as a niche issue where, you know, you just try to solve a problem for 5 years, right? We're going beyond that. We intervene when it's very important, around perimenopause, around 40, but you grow with the audience because their needs change. And it's so much easier and cheaper to intervene earlier and then be healthy and then live a very healthy, long life instead of just having a long life.
5: Yeah, yeah. At Flash Forward, did you get a sense of how difficult it was for women to just get information that would support their medical journeys? There's so much difference out there in terms of HRT. Should you take it? Is it good for you? Is it harmful for your heart health? What do you say to women listening in thinking, Grace, it's hard to figure out what's real and what's not?
6: It is definitely a challenge because number one feedback we receive from our community members is that, who do I see? Okay, I understand there are all these things I can do, but who do I see? Because a lot of people are not medically trained. So even if there's so much information out there, it's really difficult for a layperson to decipher what it means. So you need hand-holding from the medical practitioners. However, a lot of medical practitioners, unfortunately, are not adequately trained in menopause and women's health. So then this is kind of a vicious circle of, okay, who do I see? You know, I get dismissed a lot. You know, a lot of people still say, oh, you know, it's HRT is really bad for you and it's going to cause cancer. So there's a lot of misinformation even within the medical community. Definitely it's changing and Singapore is leading in Asia. However, there's a lot of work, a lot more work that we need to do.
5: Yeah. Looking ahead, what do you think really needs to happen to shift the needle so women's health is recognized as a business opportunity?
6: I think we need to have a culture shift that, you know, women's health is not a niche area, because generally for decades we have seen women's issue as a bikini medicine, right? That perspective that women are more about gynecological cancers or anything related to, you know, reproductive organs. That's what the, you know, the wisdom has been, conventional wisdom has been, but it's not true, because we know that a lot of women's health is linked to cardiovascular disease or, you know, brain disease and all these things. So it's a lot more than just reproductive organs. So therefore, we need whole system change, right? So we need to have an awareness that it is just more than one niche segment. It's very important for economics, for the whole society, and also for workforce as well. And therefore, what it means is that we need more research funding going into women-specific issues. We need people who are collaborating in this sector, you know, not just employers, but also insurance companies, insurance brokers, community organizations, and advocates all working together. And that's why we had this, you know, regional conference, Flash 4, that's inviting a lot of experts that are actually doing many different things, but they're very passionate about women's health, and especially around midlife women's health, and they know the importance of midlife and longevity.
5: Incredible. It was an incredible conference, and it was your second edition?
6: Yes.
5: So you're going to continue this year in Singapore?
6: Yes, I like to continue, because I think it's very important to build the ecosystem. It's very difficult to do so for many years, because you just have to do it, but I think it just requires a lot of commitment. Each time we were trying to upgrade the topic, and also share, you know, latest research about what's happening in the workplace, but also in women's health.
5: Absolutely fantastic. What do you want to say to the woman out there who is just confused, doesn't know where to start? Can she download this app?
6: Yes, you can download Soul Menopause app. It's freely available. And what we try to do is that we try to give you medically reviewed information that's made with global and also Singaporean practitioners. And it's not just about medical stuff. It's also about how you can design your life so that you can have a healthy lifestyle, and trying to navigate you to the right practitioners.
5: Always fabulous speaking with you, Grace. Thank you so much for coming by.
6: Thank you so much for having me.
5: Oh, she's Grace O, founder of Soul. This is Live Well with me, Michelle.
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2: These are your news headlines. I'm Joshua Vong. Singapore has called on the world to act together to fight dengue, describing the scale and pace of its spread as unprecedented. Senior Minister of State for Sustainability and the Environment, Janil Puthucheary, says building interconnected systems against dengue will also serve threats by other diseases, including Ebola. He made the call at the Asia Dengue Summit, where an agreement to strengthen Asia's coordination against the disease was signed by six regional health groups, including the newly formed Singapore Dengue Alliance. Prime Minister Lawrence Wong has sent condolences to the Philippines after a 7.8 magnitude earthquake killed at least 35 people in Mindanao earlier this month. In a letter sent to President Ferdinand Marcos Jr., Mr. Wong said Singapore stands ready to provide assistance if needed. The June 8th quake was the strongest to hit the Philippines since 1976 and the most powerful recorded anywhere in the world this year. Singapore's Ministry of Foreign Affairs says there have been no reports of Singaporeans being injured. Singapore has presented the Lee Kuan Yew World City Prize 2026 to London for its achievements in urban renewal and sustainable city planning. The biennial award, organized by the Urban Redevelopment Authority and the Centre for Livable Cities, recognizes cities that have shown innovation and strong governance in tackling urban challenges. London was cited for projects such as the reintegration of the King's Cross District, which transformed a former rail site into a thriving mixed-use precinct. England's capital was also recognized for creating the world's largest clean air zone of its kind. US President Donald Trump says he will turn his attention to ending the wars in Ukraine and Lebanon after securing a preliminary agreement with Iran to stop the conflict in the Gulf. Speaking at the G7 summit in France, Mr. Trump said he has held talks with both Ukrainian President Volodymyr Zelensky and Russian President Vladimir Putin and believed there was an opportunity to advance peace efforts. He also said details of the US-Iran agreement would be released in the coming days. And finally, at the World Cup today, Saudi Arabia held Uruguay to a 1-0 draw in their Group H clash in Miami. Playing in the sweltering heat, the Saudis took the lead to Abdulela Al-Amri before Maxi Araujo equalised with 10 minutes remaining. Elsewhere in Group H, debutants Cape Verde produced one of the shocks of the tournament by holding Spain to a goalless draw. And in Seattle, Egypt were denied a first-ever World Cup victory as Belgium battled back for a 1-0 draw in Group G.
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3: It's the 16th of June and it's a Tuesday.
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4: There's an accident on the PRE towards Changi after Paya Lebar Road with congestion to the KPE. Avoid lane 1. And a vehicle has broken down on Ayer Rajah Avenue towards Ayer Rajah Crescent after 1 North Crescent. Avoid lane 1.
1: If you see anything on the roads that we might have missed, send us a WhatsApp message at 8855-0893. But only when you're safely parked. 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
5: Good morning. Here's the latest in the world of business and finance. I'm Frankie Ho. Elite UK REIT is buying 5 freehold properties in the UK for a total of £32 million. The office buildings are currently leased out to local government agencies. Elite UK REIT will convert one of the properties into student accommodation. The 5 properties have a weighted average lease to expiry of more than 13 years. They're expected to contribute about £2.6 million a year in rental income. Elite UK REIT will raise £7.4 million through a private placement to partly fund the acquisition. A US federal judge has dismissed a lawsuit by the AI company of Elon Musk against OpenAI. XAI had accused OpenAI of trying to obtain trade secrets linked to its Grok chatbot, while recruiting a former XAI engineer. XAI claimed OpenAI was seeking confidential information because it was falling behind in certain areas of AI development. But the judge found no evidence that OpenAI encouraged the engineer to reveal trade secrets or that its staff knew any confidential information had been disclosed. The judge threw out the case, saying it would be futile to allow the lawsuit to continue. She also said asking job candidates about their previous work is a routine part of the hiring process and does not by itself suggest wrongdoing. Retail investors in the US hoping to flip the shares of SpaceX for a quick profit are finding it hard to do so. Platforms like Fidelity, Robinhood, and E-Trade are restricting small investors from selling shares within 15 to 30 days of trading. Penalties include losing access to future IPOs and even a permanent ban on these trading platforms. The US Financial Industry Regulatory Authority defines flipping as selling shares within 30 days after an IPO, but imposes no legal restrictions. Underwriters and brokerage platforms impose market restrictions on flipping as it can destabilize the stock. Fox Corporation is buying US streaming platform Roku in a cash and stock deal valued at about $22 billion. The move will give Fox access to the more than 100 million households using Roku. Fox is betting on Roku to help the cable TV company build a larger digital audience and reduce reliance on traditional distribution. PetSnap, an intellectual property data provider, is said to have filed for an IPO in Hong Kong and Singapore. Founded in 2007, Singapore-based PetSnap provides data and analytics on intellectual property. Its shareholders include SoftBank and Tencent Holdings. PetSnap is considering raising up to $400 million from the IPO. Meanwhile, Foundation Healthcare Holdings is also said to be seeking a listing on SGX. Bloomberg says the multi-currency healthcare group is looking to raise as much as $500 million in an IPO. According to its website, Foundation Healthcare is Singapore's largest private multi-specialty healthcare group. Foundation Healthcare is backed by Temasek's Seatown Holdings. A listing could take place in the third quarter. Still on IPOs, Xiaohongshu Technology, the creator of social platform RedNote, is looking to list in Hong Kong. Shanghai-based Xiaohongshu is preparing to file an IPO by the end of this month, according to Bloomberg. Commonly known as China's Instagram, Xiaohongshu has grown into a lifestyle and social commerce powerhouse. It competes with Douyin, the Chinese version of TikTok. Global sales of electric vehicles rose for a third straight month in May. According to data from Benchmark Mineral Intelligence, registrations of new battery EVs and plug-in hybrid EVs rose 3% from a year earlier to 1.8 million in May. Europe was the main driver behind the increase. EV registrations in Europe rose 23% last month. This offset declines in China and North America. And that's a wrap of your business and financial news on Money FM 89.3. I'm Frankie Ho.

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1: Welcome to The Big Story. I'm Hung Bin Jung. The U.S. and Iran have reached a peace deal to end the war in the Middle East to be signed this Friday. The Memorandum of Understanding has a 14-point plan that codifies the tenuous ceasefires in Iran and Lebanon and outlines areas for future negotiations. The deal will also see the critical reopening of the Strait of Hormuz and a fresh window for negotiations over Iran's nuclear program, which will contain a 60-day period for both countries to come to an agreement. Now, this announcement has been welcomed by world leaders and global markets alike, many of whom had feared that further conflict would disrupt suppliers and destabilize the region even further. But while the headlines suggest that the war may be over, many questions remain. Can both sides trust each other enough to finally broker peace? Have the root causes of this conflict actually been resolved? And could this mark a lasting turning point for the Middle East? Well, joining us today to share more is Dr. Jessica Gnauer, Academic Director of the Public Policy Institute and Associate Professor of International Relations at the University of New South Wales. Hi, Dr. Gnauer. Welcome to the show.
2: Hi, thanks for having me on again.
1: Thank you so much for joining us. Well, Dr. Gnauer, I want to dive straight in. Is this a big win? Is the war finally coming to an end?
2: So the answer to that question is a bit complex because on the one hand, I do expect that the agreement that is supposed to be signed on Friday most likely will be signed and will hold. So we could say, yes, this is a turning point in there being a more permanent ceasefire, at least between the US and the Iranian regime, and probably a withdrawal of US military assets from the region. But on the other hand, this is not the kind of agreement that's actually addressed any of the more challenging issues that are really driving this conflict. So whilst this phase of conflict might be over, and in particular, the direct war between the US and the Iranian regime, I would say that overall, the regional conflict still persists.
1: I mean, you're definitely right, because though the ceasefire deal promises an end to immediate hostilities, there is no guarantee that the peace will last. So, Dr. Gnauer, could this deal, you know, be less than a peace deal, but more of a ceasefire deal that buys everyone time? How different is this from previous deals between the two?
2: I think that's exactly right. You know, I mean, President Trump has really tried to frame this as a peace deal because he wants to promote to his own domestic audiences in the US that he's a deal maker and that he can make these really successful and substantial deals that kind of solve everything when it comes to conflict. But actually, if you look at the details of what is actually supposed to be signed, this is really more of a kind of very minimum memorandum of understanding that is basically saying that the ceasefire will continue, that both sides will continue to talk for another 60 days to try to get agreement on the nuclear issue. So no real agreement on that issue as of yet. And the only really concrete thing that is supposed to happen is that the US would withdraw its military blockade from the Strait of Hormuz. So that would be a substantive change from the situation that we have now. And then the Iranian regime has said that in response, they would open up shipping through the Strait of Hormuz. And that would essentially mean that the US can then also start to withdraw its military assets from the region, which is something that I think Trump is really keen to do. So I think mostly this is going through because of that factor that Trump wants to see the ceasefire hold and actually wants to be able to withdraw the US and US attention from the region.
1: Well, I mean, we don't know the full details of what is in the MOU between Iran and the United States. But, you know, based on public reporting, the MOU is a 14-point plan that codifies the tenuous ceasefires in Iran and Lebanon and outlines areas for future negotiations. You highlighted some of the agreements that we can expect there, but why is this all significant at this stage?
2: So this is significant mostly because we've been at this sort of fork in the road when it comes to the war between the US and the Iranian regime. And of course, there's Israel in there as well, but particularly looking at the relationship between the US and Iran, we've been watching and wondering for at least a number of weeks, if not a couple of months, whether this war is going to take a turn towards greater escalation, mm-hmm. or whether there will actually be a more permanent ceasefire and the US will basically withdraw. And I think this is significant because it really does look like we are consolidating towards that second path. Like at this point in time, unless something goes terribly wrong, I don't think that we are going to see the kind of escalation that would mean US boots on the ground, the US really getting bogged down over the long term. So I think primarily that's what it signifies to us at this point.
1: I believe reports suggest Prime Minister Netanyahu from Israel is not fully aligned with the U.S. approach, particularly over Lebanon. So how much of a wild card is Israel in determining whether this agreement holds or unravels? Could Israel, you know, derail the significant progress to the end of the war, considering Israel's insistence on its active military action in Lebanon?
2: Yeah, that is a really good point. And I think that is very key to what happens from here on in. So Israel's war with Hezbollah and Israel's war in Lebanon, where we've seen an Israeli military operation in southern Lebanon and Israeli troops are still in southern Lebanon, is really a key sticking point. And what's interesting about this is that Trump said in one of his posts that both sides, meaning the US and the Iranian regime, had agreed to a full ceasefire on all fronts, including Lebanon. But there wasn't mention of Israel. Now, of course, Israel is going to have to agree if there's going to be a ceasefire between Israel and Hezbollah and there's going to be a ceasefire in Lebanon, because it's not the US that has boots on the ground in Lebanon, it's Israel. So I think that this could be quite a tricky and complex flashpoint. I think what's probably likely to happen is that Trump will manage to pressure Benjamin Netanyahu to respect a ceasefire between Israel and Iran and respect a ceasefire with Hezbollah, at least in the short term. And on the other side, the Iranian regime will pressure Hezbollah to do the same or advise Hezbollah to do the same. But I think the problem is that this is very much a live conflict between Israel and Hezbollah. As I said, Israeli troops are still in southern Lebanon, and Hezbollah, you know, also won't undertake a ceasefire against Israel for too long. So this is definitely something that is going to flare up again in future. So it might take a few weeks, it might take a few months, but in terms of that picture of regional conflict, we are definitely going to see that conflict reignite, you know, once things have sort of restabilized, the US is militarily withdrawn from the region, we will see those conflicts flare up again, unfortunately.
1: I see. Well, speaking of factors that could derail this progress, what other risks could lead to a breach of this agreement?
2: So I think that a key factor here is really Trump himself. And I think a lot of the reason that we've even gotten to this point and that the ceasefire has held over the last 2 months, despite the fact that there have been, you know, violations on all sides, and the fact that we now have this kind of agreement, which is really giving the Iranian regime a lot more than it's giving the US. So I think the factor here is that Trump...
1: ...that could derail this progress. What other risks could lead to...

0: issue, or that in some way his own kind of honor, or his sort of that he feels sort of humiliated, or like he's been made to look too weak, then I think we could see a shift in Trump's behavior and we might see a return to war. Now, I think that's a very unlikely option. I don't think that is likely to happen because I think Trump understands that domestically, within the US context, that actually won't be good for him. But that is always a risk factor, given that Trump tends to take politics quite personally.
1: Overall, I mean, both sides are claiming success here, but analysts remain divided over who has emerged in the stronger position. So, who do you believe has more leverage heading into the next phase of negotiations? Is it Washington or Tehran?
0: So this is a tricky one, and I think it's because partly, if we just look at military capability, of course the US has overwhelming military capability, and if they really wanted to, they could use it. But when we're looking at negotiations and conflict, it's not just about military capability. And that's something that the US has really seen in this war, that despite that overwhelming military capability, they still couldn't break the Iranian regime's political will or get them to do exactly what they wanted them to do. So another aspect that's really important is political will and resolve and the ability to actually, suffer costs if you have to in order to stick to your point and try to get your interests met. So I think on that dimension, so if we're looking at political will, I think that the Iranian regime has somewhat of an advantage just because they care so much more. Like, this is literally their survival that's at stake. Whereas for the US, Trump's attention is probably starting to shift to other things. He probably, has a little bit less focus, particularly once this agreement, if it's signed on Friday, he'll have sort of less focus on Iran and the Middle East region. So I would say that probably in some ways, Tehran has more leverage only because they care so much more, not because they actually have, greater military capability, of course, or greater economic might at the end of the day, which of course sits in the hands of the US.
1: Well, thank you so much, Dr. Gunawar, for your time and your insights today.
0: Always a pleasure. Thanks so much.
1: Thank you. That was Dr. Jessica Gunawar, Academic Director of the Public Policy Institute and Associate Professor of International Relations at the University of New South Wales. This has been The Big Story with me, Hongbin Jeong.
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1: These are your news headlines. I'm Joshua Vong. Singapore drivers will soon get advance warnings before hitting an ERP charging point from January 1st next year. When Singapore switches to the new satellite-based ERP2 system, onboard units will flash an ERP ahead alert. This will give motorists time to take an alternative route if they want to avoid the charge. The alert appears around 200 meters before charging points on expressways and about 60 meters on arterial roads. A user experience trial is currently underway with around 1,000 motorists. A study in Singapore has found that the public sector pays the largest salary premiums for AI expertise of more than 100% compared to non-AI roles. Consumer markets followed closely with a 96% premium. The PwC study also found AI-related job postings increasing to 5.3% of total listings, compared with 3.3% in 2024, representing about 84,000 roles. PwC says the surge in AI roles suggests companies are restructuring existing jobs around AI rather than cutting them. A travel agency has been suspended from conducting business in Singapore for failing to meet minimum financial requirements. The Singapore Tourism Board says Vacanza Global Travels did not maintain the required net value of at least $100,000 needed to hold a general travel agent license. The suspension will remain in effect until the company proves it meets the threshold or for up to 6 months, whichever is earlier. During the suspension, the agency must fulfill existing customer obligations but cannot accept new bookings. Moving to world news, US President Donald Trump says a preliminary agreement to end the conflict with Iran has already been signed. Speaking at a G7 summit in France, Mr. Trump said the Strait of Hormuz is now partially reopened and that Vice President J.D. Vance will attend a formal signing ceremony in Geneva on Friday. The agreement would extend a ceasefire for 60 days while negotiators work on unresolved issues, including Iran's nuclear program. U.S. officials say Iran will receive no immediate sanctions relief, with any economic benefits tied to Tehran fulfilling its commitments under the deal. And finally, SpaceX shares have soared in their second day of trading. The stock is up more than 40% since its blockbuster debut last week, pushing the company's market value above $2.5 trillion U.S. Analysts say the strong start has fueled optimism over a new wave of high-profile tech listings, including potential IPOs from OpenAI and Anthropic. It has also made founder Elon Musk the world's first trillionaire.
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0: Weather.
2: We are expecting a mostly cloudy sky for the rest of the day with temperature ranging between 25 and 34 degrees Celsius.
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0: Traffic.
4: Heavy traffic on the city towards the AYE between the PIE Changi and Ang Mo Kio Avenue 1. And slow traffic as well on the BKE towards Woodlands at Woodlands Checkpoint Exit.
0: If you see anything on the roads that we might have missed, send us a WhatsApp message at 8855-0893. But only when you're safely parked. Explore what it means to live better with Live Well with Michelle. From mindset and personal growth to money and everyday living, through thoughtful conversations and practical insights, feel balanced and in control. Live Well with Michelle, every day.
5: He says becoming a father has helped him grow and that he now understands the role of fathering and is passionate about helping workplaces understand fathers, mothers, brothers, sisters, the many different roles that make us whole as individuals that we often don't bring to work or expect workplaces to be able to recognize because we're so busy putting on the professional persona, right? It might interest you as well to hear that he took 10 full weeks of parental leave that was available to him after the birth of his second child. He has two kids, one is 3 and one is 7 months old. And he joins us to share what he learned and why workplace support for fathers matters in this day and age. Xander Ong is CEO of a Center for Fathering. How are you, Xander?
6: Hi, Michelle. Thank you for the great introduction. You sum it up so perfectly regarding the work that we do at Center for Fathering.
5: Oh, I was going to ask you to take us through a day of life of the CEO.
6: Well, the truth is we champion the Dads for Life and Moms for Life movement at Center for Fathering. And essentially is that we support fathers and mothers in all facets of society, communities, workplaces, schools, etc. And we want to build the communities that support family life. Because you can't do it alone. It's not just about a father or a mother.
5: Absolutely.
6: It's about communities coming together.
5: Takes a village.
6: Yeah. Dads coming together with other dads, really talking about what it means to be a father, what it means to do life together. And there's so much more meaning if we're able to support one another in that life.
5: So apt. My dad is one of the hardest working people that I know. We were talking off air about how most people's experiences of their dads are individuals who work really, really hard. When you became a dad, did that moment catalyze sort of a deep meditation, rethinking about how you were going to shape yourself as father?
6: Yeah, because when my child was born, when I was a father, I had a chance to reflect with my wife as to how we were raised as children, what we carried when we were crying, etc. And that helped us understand, hey, how we were raised, how that affects us, and then today, how do you want to raise our children?
5: Yeah.
6: So a lot of that attachment parenting, responsive parenting, philosophies all had to come into alignment with my wife in order to have that love and aligned approach in raising our children.
5: I love how you bring your wife in because, you know, we think being a father is about you sort of setting life goals for yourself, but no, it's in collaboration because it's your family as a unit.
6: That's right.
5: Yeah. Okay, so tell us a little bit about the challenges that you think fathers face today as CEO of Center for Fathering.
6: I think most fathers today face the challenge of managing both work demands and also family demands. Because compared to the generation before, whereby families are larger, there's a bigger extended family to help care for children. Today, families are smaller and we stay further apart. And so families really have to depend on their own circles or networks or sometimes helpers or preschools to help raise their children. And that's where the tension is. Because parents actually innately know that it's best that they spend the time with their children. The bond is important, but they struggle a lot with work demands and also family demands. And that's on top of even marriage. We talk about raising children, but the truth is, let's build upon a good, healthy marriage. Even for me, in having a second child, a lot of that capacity went to caring for both children. We have a lot lesser time to build our marriage. And that in early phase of marriage is so, so important.
5: Yeah, fact is, you have 24 hours in a day, and then you have these new needs for care. When we talk about time, I thought it was striking that you shared with me before the show the statistics. Can you share with our listeners how many mothers and how many fathers in Singapore do not take up paid maternity leave or paternity leave?
6: So most people know that about 1 in 2 fathers do not take any paternity leave, right? This is a publicized stats. But what most people don't know is actually 1 in 4 working mothers do not take any government paid maternity leave. So 1 in 4 mothers. And what struck me a lot is when I realized that the trend is actually decreasing. So less mothers are taking government-paid maternity leave. So essentially, it means that working parents are stressed about work or work cultures do not really support them in taking the leave. And this shows in how marriages are at risk and also how youths have mental health issues. So this stats is telling about how our society is going towards. And my hope is for workplaces to not only understand the importance of taking such leave, but actually the preparation of it, both before the leave is taken, the support of it, the understanding of it, and also then even after the employee comes back from such parental leave, how to continue to support the person. Because it's not just about being present during the parental leave. It's really about the whole first 1,000 days when a child is born. And first 1,000 days actually starts when the wife is pregnant.
5: Okay, I just want to take a step back for why is it people don't take up paid maternity or paternity leave? And you sort of hinted at it there, because there's a period of time before when you have to prepare for a handover, and if that ground is not set and too much is laid on the employee's shoulders, they feel, I can't take leave. Or it's not worth it because when I come back, I'll have 1,000 emails to read and go through and pick up. So you'd like employers to pay attention to those two critical periods? And also, do you think that reporting by employers about the take-up of leave might help these demographic declines?
6: So two parts of that question. So firstly, in encouraging staff to actually share that, hey, my wife is pregnant, because the truth is this, if a working mother is pregnant, usually you can tell the signs. And so the company starts taking note and start making adjustments. But for the father, they could hide that fact all the way to the very, very last month.
5: Right.
6: Right. So it means that companies have to build a culture of trust so that employees feel safe enough to say, hey, my wife is pregnant. Let's plan our leave going forward. I might want to take more than 4 weeks. I might want to take up to 10 weeks. How can we make that happen? And so a lot of conversations have to happen first actually at home between the husband and the wife. And then a workplace to see what works. Speak to colleagues who can cover what has to slow down, what has to pass to someone else. So a lot of these things have to be talked about. Mm. And earlier it happens, the better. But it depends how much trust there is between the employee and the employer or the supervisor.
5: Because you need psychological safety.
6: Exactly.
5: Yeah.
6: Exactly. So that's the first thing that needs to happen. Mm. Whether it's a culture of trust, psychological safety in a company. Mm-mm. In order for especially fathers to share, all right, regarding leave plans going ahead. And that's best for companies to react than a last-minute adjustment to that. Because today, actually, from last year, paternity leave is protected by law. So companies have to actually give that leave. And if there's no alignment to that, the default is the full stretch at one time for the paternity leave.
5: And your passion also about companies reporting the take-up of leave?
6: Yes, because I was analysing what is a true objective indicator of a family-friendly workplace, right? So we know that many large companies do sustainability reporting. And there's one indicator in all the different metrics from GRI, so Global Reporting Indicator, 401-3, which basically measures parental leave uptake for entitled employees. And then after 12 months from returning from that leave, are they still employed? So to me, that's a very telling indicator about a company's support for families with young children. Right. So my encouragement is for more companies to first measure how is your company doing with their respect. How family-friendly are you, especially to families with young children? And then, of course, it's up to the company to then decide to report. Because we know this for a fact. If we say something's important, but we don't measure, then it's not important.
5: Yeah, you can't change something you haven't measured.
6: So today, I hope whether HR professionals or senior leadership can, those that really for family-friendly workplaces, do have a think, do have a measurement. How is your company doing? How can we improve it?
5: With the take-up of maternity and paternity leaves and employment.
6: The intention after 12 months from return of the leave. And so for us at CFF, we want to help you, each of your companies, to actually embrace this thing about family support, father support, because we believe that when your family is good, is safe and sound, fathers show up at work more fully, more present, with a stronger performance, and also better retention when your culture is strong and safe for them.
5: How can the centre support employers?
6: So we have various programs that we have done for the past 25 years that really let companies understand the important roles of fathers, and as fathers also then get acquainted to our workshops and our groups, they become aware of each of their roles, and they help support one another in those roles in the companies. Right. So it's our hope that the company understands this and continue to encourage the family roles of their employees, and therefore build that culture that enables family life to thrive whilst having a great company. Right, so we have various initiatives from Eat Your Family Day to Great Companies for Dads.
5: Eat With Your Family Day.
6: Yeah, so that's ours. We launched that in 2004.
5: Right.
6: Okay. Yeah, so that's to encourage companies to let their employees off earlier each last day of the school term.
5: Oh.
6: So that they can spend meaningful time eating together.
5: Wonderful. And this weekend you'll have a sort of a High Rocks.
6: Yeah, so we're running our Dad Rocks
5: Father's
6: Day event on Saturday and Sunday. at Science Park, Cambridge MRT. So we're going to have a full day of events where fathers and children can bond together through physical activities.
5: Fantastic. So that's a great way to get up close to the community and find out more about Centre for Fathering. I'm speaking with Xander Ong, who's CEO. He took 10 weeks of parental leave. That was a full leave available to you?
6: Yeah, so 4 weeks paternity leave and 6 weeks shared parental leave.
5: Okay, and did you wonder whether that decision was going to impact you?
6: Yes.
5: Professionally?
6: So certainly, I'm in a company that needs to encourage parental leave uptake. But the truth of the matter is...
5: Back then, you were not with Centre for Fathering, I have to stress, yeah.
6: Sorry, say it.
5: The 10 weeks that you took?
6: For my second born.
5: Yeah, where were you employed?
6: I was at Centre for Fathering.
5: Okay, so it was already, yeah.
6: So
5: no worries about professional impact then?
6: There is, because there is that responsibility with work, right? And also, how would things continue to run without me? So I had to first start an early conversation with my colleagues and then understand what can I delegate, what can I push back. And also then with a plan, go to the board to seek approval. Right. So it's not an easy decision because there are many things that's running, plans that might have to shift a bit or to be delegated out, and to trust our team to also run for a period without me. So I took a stretch, one shot, and also broke down the remaining stretch to 1 day per week subsequently. So the challenge with taking parental leave in such a high-demand job means that even though sometimes I'm technically on leave, I would have to address some of the work demands that had to come urgently.
5: Couldn't disconnect completely.
6: Couldn't. Mm. So that's a challenge I had on some of those days of parental leave.
5: Okay.
6: Whereby my mind might be at work, but yet I needed to be present for both my wife and my children.
5: Mm.
6: So that's a challenge I think most parents face when they're on leave.
5: Was 10 weeks enough?
6: I don't think it's ever going to be enough. That's the truth. Because your family...
5: I think there's a threshold.
6: Yeah.
5: Of adequate, maybe not enough.
6: I say it's never enough because your family will always need you.
5: But it's a critical window, newborn, right? Mm. Moms need to heal in that time.
6: Yes. And as I said, when I had my firstborn, first time being parents, it took us about 4 months to stabilize.
5: Right.
6: Right. So certainly my firstborn and my secondborn, they're quite different in temperament. But that's how much effort it took us fully present, 4 months. And each parent and each child would have their different periods that they need, also depending on how much support they have.
5: Mm-hmm.
6: Back then, it was just us and it took us 4 months.
5: Mm-hmm.
6: As more support comes, maybe it's lesser, but that's with the labor required. But the truth is this, the bonding, understanding what it means to become a father, what it means to have a second child in the family, managing the dynamics change with my firstborn. So all these are learning curves that I had to get through.
5: Yeah.
6: And being present helps me to reflect and also act upon it.
5: Because
6: it's not just a task.
5: It's also a psychological sort of stage that you are stepping into a new role and you need time to sort of integrate. You know, mothers heal and fathers are becoming fathers, I suppose, in this time.
6: Exactly.
5: And do you think you could have done it at work?
6: It would be extremely challenging based on my high demand job. And that's why I said workplaces needs to help employees manage the transitions in life, whether entering a marriage, becoming a parent, or having grandparents that you have to suddenly care for. So all these transitions are where you can make a break or break a person. So the more support a company can give or understanding, the more likely that the person's able to continue working in the company and contribute. So this is that balance that companies need to understand as they go for performance, but also the culture and the retention and attraction of talent. And I hope that being a family-friendly workplace can help other companies attract the talents and retain the talents they need.
5: Beautifully said that workplaces need to help people navigate transitions in life because we are not static beings and we're growing, and this is crucial for talent retention and mental wellness generally. So what can workplaces do to better support families?
6: First, you can nominate yourself for our Great Companies for Dads award. We'll be launching our new award end of this year.
5: Okay.
6: You can certainly invite us to have some talks and workshops in workplaces. Connect us to HR. That's the number one thing I think you can do. Let's walk the journey together. Yeah, but support your fathers and mothers in your companies, and we'll be able to really build the healthy workforce that we all desire. Yeah.
5: Can you help companies actually design workplace guidelines or policies?
6: We haven't gone to that end yet, but we have many actually good partners in our Dads for Life movement that are organizational development consultants that also carry our heart to want to impact fathers. So those are people that we'll connect and also to help build that culture together. Because it's not just a company effort. So for us, we champion the Dads for Life movement. It means there are many people over the past 17 years that has been touched by the movement as fathers and has really excellent in their careers, and they want to also help companies do well in supporting their workforce.
5: Really interesting. I love this movement approach and the understanding that, you know, when we look at the statistics, it might seem like it falls on the shoulders of individuals. One in two dads don't take government paid maternity leave. And we think, you know, why don't you? You should plan your time better. But, you know, what do you say to men out there who worry about taking this extended time and how it might impact their professional success?
6: The concern is real. Not many workplaces are that supportive today. That's the truth. What you feel as a father, managing attention, is difficult. But what I want fathers to know is that what's even more difficult is the wife at home and the child at home that may miss out on this opportunity to bond with you. Right? It's a very precious period where bonds that build over these first 1,000 days of a child's life last throughout their lifetime. So really, really treasure this period. And the choice is actually with you, because the law is on your side. You can take this leave. Take the time to love your family, love your wife, love your children.
5: The law is on your side. I love that, Xander. What can we learn from countries around the world where fathers are less hesitant to use paternity leave?
6: There is a perspective that longer leave certainly will lead to healthier families, right? And some Nordic countries do take that approach. And what I would want to share is that those countries actually have leave policies that sometimes is providing less support than what Singapore is providing based on the amount of money that the country supports in. Some are half employer paid. But for us, the government fully supports these government paid parental leave. Right. So essentially what I'm saying is our country has already taken a large step forward, a large signal towards what it means for parents to be present in a child's early life.
5: Mm.
6: And for us to understand as a society, to say yes, not just as a parent to take those leave, but also as a society and workplaces to say, yes, we want to support you in raising your family. That's a key change we have to make. As workplaces saying yes to supporting the family lives of the employees. That's
5: what stands in the way currently, do you think, from more workplaces doing that?
6: I think as a country that has excelled the past decades to a first world nation, we hold excellence and sometimes perfection very tightly as a goal. I think sometimes it's okay to slow down in order for human connections to happen. I'll bring in AI in this conversation because AI will help us have great output, but it can never replace the human connections that really, really matters.
5: Mm-hmm.
6: Right? And so, for me, the past 3 years of being a parent, I've learned so much about what it means to connect with another person, with my child, with my wife. That's true parenthood. And so the growth of a person through parenthood is invaluable. And therefore, I hope that companies understand that human connection that comes from parenthood also permeates to the workplace. And so we need to be able to encourage that connection, that relationship, right? It comes from the family. It doesn't actually come from the workplace and then to the family. Usually it comes from the family,
5: mm-hmm.
6: and then it permeates to the workplace.
5: Absolutely, yeah.
6: So how do we build a workplace culture that is really human and relational, that's enjoyable to work in? it really starts with supporting the families of your employees.
5: Yeah.
6: Or even supporting the person in his or her role as a father or mother, or even a son or daughter to aging parents. It starts with being human. That AI can never replace.
5: Are you optimistic that as we bring... I was just thinking about AI and how universities have to change, because AI is going to allow people to write, do more of their research faster. And so with that time freed up, then students perhaps have the opportunity to build this real world skills of actually relating to each other, you know, what we consider soft skills, but we know is so important to life. Maybe it'll free them up to do more of that, and institutions can attend to that. Are you optimistic about what AI will bring to the workplace and whether it'll humanize workplaces?
6: I actually think that depends on our leaders, organization, and also the nation, as to how intentional are we in building the culture that enables this human connection. Because I've been playing with AI too, and it's very easy to just rely on AI and skip the human parts. It's very easy. So I have to hold myself back and also to say, hey, what are we really trying to build here? It's actually the relationship, the bonds between parent and child. We want to strengthen that bond. We want to turn their hearts to one another. And all that we do needs to go towards that, right? Even in the culture building. So to answer your question, it depends on what the person is building. Same as any tool out there. It can be used in many different forms. Depends on the builder. And therefore, we have been given an excellent tool like AI. It's up to us as leaders, even in families, right? Each of us have a leadership role.
5: Mm-hmm.
6: What do we do with technology? We can be consumed by it. The truth is, yes, maybe it can help elevate some of the work processes, take away some of that administrative time. But the truth is, you can even spend more time on it. So a lot of it is actually self-discipline. What do you do with your time, and also how do you be present? Because I can have AI running in the background, but I'm thinking, hey, is the loop finishing soon? Do I have to go and check it afterwards?
5: Mm.
6: So that's also occupying my mind sometimes. I have to catch myself and say, hey, I have to be present with my family right now.
5: I guess from a macro perspective, what are you hopeful that AI will bring in terms of workplace transformation? And or maybe your wider hopes for change you hope to see in the Singapore workplace over time?
6: So I don't think AI is the answer to family-friendly workplaces. I don't think it is. I think it's a change that's coming, and many working adults will have to face it upfront, right, and be confronted by it, what changes it brings to workplaces.
5: Yeah.
6: But in that upheaval of transforming workplaces or economy, I hope leaders continue to say, hey, family is important.
5: Mm.
6: We cannot let technology change how we support families. Instead, we have to be more intentional about that. So that's my hope for workplaces. Not that it's going to help us become more family-friendly, but it makes leadership choices even more important.
5: All right. And before we let you go, we've got 2 minutes on the clock. Your hope to, your message to mums and dads out there ahead of Father's Day.
6: This Father's Day, really spend the time to be present. It means connecting with your loved ones, really just heart to heart, eye to eye, no distractions, no digital devices, just connect. Also physically, for example, through Dad Rocks this weekend. And being present really means not being affected by past experiences or future worries. Being present means just here, right now, connected, heart to heart. So I hope more of our parents, mothers and fathers, understand what it means to be present and spend that intentional time, protected time, just being there for your children.
5: We're strengthening families today here on Live Well with me, Michelle. Xander, thanks for coming by.
6: Thank you.
5: Xander Ong is CEO of Center for Fathering. I'm Michelle Martin. The news is 60 seconds away.
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1: These are your news headlines. I'm Joshua Vong. Singapore drivers will soon get advance warnings before hitting an ERP charging point from January 1st next year, when Singapore switches to the new satellite-based ERP2 system. Onboard units will flash an ERP ahead alert. This will give motorists time to take an alternative route if they want to avoid the charge. The alert appears around 200 meters before charging points on expressways and about 60 meters on arterial roads. A user experience trial is currently underway with around 1,000 motorists. A study in Singapore has found that the public sector pays the largest salary premiums for AI expertise of more than 100% compared to non-AI roles. Consumer markets followed closely with a 96% premium. The PwC study also found AI-related job postings increasing to 5.3% of total listings, compared with 3.3% in 2024, representing about 84,000 roles. PwC says the surge in AI roles suggests companies are restructuring existing jobs around AI rather than cutting them. A travel agency has been suspended from conducting business in Singapore for failing to meet minimum financial requirements. The Singapore Tourism Board says Vacanza Global Travels did not maintain the required net value of at least $100,000 needed to hold a general travel agent license. The suspension will remain in effect until the company proves it meets the threshold, or for up to 6 months, whichever is earlier. During the suspension, the agency must fulfill existing customer obligations but cannot accept new bookings. Moving to world news, US President Donald Trump says a preliminary agreement to end the conflict with Iran has already been signed. Speaking at a G7 summit in France, Mr. Trump said the Strait of Hormuz is now partially reopened and that Vice President J.D. Vance will attend a formal signing ceremony in Geneva on Friday. The agreement would extend a ceasefire for 60 days while negotiators work on unresolved issues, including Iran's nuclear program. U.S. officials say Iran will receive no immediate sanctions relief, with any economic benefits tied to Tehran fulfilling its commitments under the deal. And finally, at the World Cup, Iran and New Zealand played out a thrilling 2-2 draw in their Group G opener in Los Angeles. The All-Whites twice hit the front through winger Elijah Just. But goals from Ramin Rezaian and Mohamed Mohebi saw Iran battle back to salvage a point. The result leaves Group G wide open, with Iran, New Zealand, Belgium and Egypt all level on 1 point after their opening matches.
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3: A vehicle has broken down on the KJE towards the PIE after Brickland Road. And heavy traffic on the PIE towards Changi between the KPE and Toa Payoh exit 16A.
0: If you see anything on the roads that we might have missed, send us a WhatsApp message at 8855-0893. 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
4: 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I'm Frankie Ho. Jardine Matheson Holdings has pledged to boost its dividend by at least 5% a year until 2030. The group will also launch a $500 million share buyback program. It laid out these targets at its first ever Investor Day, now taking place in Hong Kong. The targets are part of Jardine Matheson's efforts to move away from its traditional owner-operator model to one focused on generating higher returns. Among other goals, Jardine wants to deliver at least 9% total shareholder returns a year over the next 5 years. Elite UK REIT is buying 5 freehold properties in the UK for a total of £32 million. The office buildings are currently leased out to local government agencies. Elite UK REIT will convert one of the properties into student accommodation. The five properties are expected to generate about £2.6 million a year in rental income. Elite UK REIT will raise £7.4 million through a private placement to partly fund the acquisition. Hong Kong's stock market may come under renewed pressure as a large amount of frozen shares become tradable next month. At least $32.5 billion worth of stocks, either from IPOs or secondary share sales, will see their initial lockup periods expire in July. Shares of a Hong Kong IPO held by cornerstone investors and existing shareholders typically won't be available for public trading for 6 months or a year after the listing. The looming expiries result from an IPO boom in Hong Kong late last year and early this year. China's home prices fell at a quicker pace in May. Prices of new homes in 70 cities, excluding state-subsidized housing, declined 0.2% from April. Official data also shows values of resale homes fell the most in 3 months. China's property downturn has been weighing on the world's second largest economy for almost 5 years. Meanwhile, consumer spending in China contracted last month for the first time since the pandemic. Retail sales fell 0.6% in May from a year ago. That was the first decline since the reopening from COVID lockdowns in late 2022. Official data released today also shows fixed asset investments in China shrank more than expected in the first 5 months of 2026. Morgan Stanley has slashed its estimates for oil prices as Iran agrees to reopen the Strait of Hormuz. The U.S. investment bank now expects Brent to average $90 a barrel in the third quarter. That's down from its earlier target of $100. Morgan Stanley expects Brent to fall further to $80 on average in the fourth quarter. A U.S. federal judge has dismissed a lawsuit by the AI company of Elon Musk against OpenAI. XAI had accused OpenAI of trying to obtain trade secrets linked to its Grok chatbot while recruiting a former XAI engineer. XAI said OpenAI was seeking confidential information as was falling behind in certain areas of AI development. But the judge found no such evidence. She also said asking job candidates about their previous work is a routine part of the hiring process and doesn't by itself suggest wrongdoing. And that's a wrap of Business News. I'm Frankie Ho.
0: Markets and Business Made Clear. 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
1: What's in the box?
2: What's in the box? Yes, it's time to play Singapore Unboxed, which I think is our listeners' favourite segment, if I'm not wrong. And we're still joined by the Minister, Edwin Tong, who's been a great sport. You've been here since 7 o'clock this morning. How's it going for you so far?
3: Great experience. Now I know why you're here.
2: Thank you very much. Right.
1: What's in the box?
2: And she'll play that randomly, Minister. She'll play that randomly. What's in the box? So, Singapore Unboxed is very simple. It could be a product, it could be an event, it could be an exhibition, a new housing launch, a new car launch, anything that's new and around town for the community. And you have to layer by layer, clue by clue, unbox it. It's like a blind box.
3: Oh, dear.
2: Are you ready, Minister?
3: I think so.
2: All right, it's time to play Singapore Unboxed.
1: What's in the box?
2: Now, this thing that's in my box, clue number one, is widely available in Singapore. That could be anything.
3: What kind of a clue is that, Neil?
2: And that's what I get from my co-host every week. Yes, would you like to take a random shot in the dark? They'll get easier. The clues will get much easier.
3: CDC vouchers.
2: Wow, like a true Singaporean.
3: Yeah.
2: No, wrong. No, you get a beep for that. All right, clue number two. What do you guys think? 88550893. In the interests of community spirit, it brings different generations of Singaporeans together.
1: What's in the box?
3: What are you even talking about?
2: I narrow in. They get more specific. I can't have you guessing it straight away in the first two clues. I have to give our listeners a chance.
3: Culture pass.
2: Culture pass. How did you do it? Incorrect. Now, all right, number three. Good food can often be involved with this thing. So we've got, it's widely available in Singapore. In the interest of community spirit, it brings different generations of Singaporeans together. And good food can often be involved with this thing.
3: Hawker center.
2: Now you're getting not closer. All right. No, you are a bit.
3: I'm right.
2: No, you are right, but it's not what's in my box. Bad food, I mean, not just good food, even bad food, junk food, any kind of food can be involved with this thing. In fact, often comfort food, I would say. Comfort food is more applicable here. More applicable here. Your team are nodding. They know, you see. They know the answer. Right, Ian says NDP parade. I swear, every unboxed I do, the first one is NDP parade. NDP parade. Number one, it's not. And number two, I don't have tickets. Kelvin says, Kelvin's getting closer. So I have to... Kelvin, you're halfway there, so I can't read your one out. You're halfway there. So it's not really about food, but the food is just there to bring comfort. That will help. The food is just there to bring comfort. This thing can be done just about everywhere, but it's not as much fun on your own. It can be done on your own, but it's not as much fun.
3: So is it an activity or is it a thing or a place?
2: I ask the questions, Minister. You just give answers. Okay.
1: What's in the box?
2: It's something that can be done just about everywhere, but it's not as much fun on your own.
3: On your own.
2: I mean, it can be fun on your own, but it's definitely more fun if you do it with other people. In fact, the more Singaporeans who participate in this thing, the better. Literally, the more Singaporeans participate in this thing, the better. It will just get better and better and better. There you go. And this is something that has been passed from generation to generation. From Singaporean grandfather to son to daughter, to grandmother to mother to daughter, it's been passed from generation to generation. Any guesses? Patrick says the Kallang Roar.
3: I was going to say that, being in a national stadium. No, nope.
2: It's a good guess, but in my box, there's always something specific. Something specific that's happening around town. Jade says Pasar Malam. Good guess, Jay, Pasar Malam. It's not correct, but it is a very good guess. This person, who is this person? Simon You are almost there, Simon. So you're half
3: you
2: correct.
3: You can read it out.
2: No, I can't read it out, Minister. This is not the Kerlong breakfast show, okay? It's the Money FM breakfast show. All right, more clues, more clues. Some people will tell you that there are different levels of expertise to this thing. There are beginners and there are veterans. But really, everyone can participate in this. Everyone can participate in this. You can be a beginner, you can be a first-timer, you can be a veteran of many, many years. It doesn't matter. Anyone can participate in this thing.
3: Your clues are like West Ham.
2: Lousy, right?
3: Yeah.
2: I don't disagree, my friend. I don't disagree. I'm just teasing you in. I can't have the listeners get it so fast. All right, what else have we got? 88550893.
1: What's in the box?
2: I'll take the jibes, Minister, but can I get some more guesses?
3: No.
2: Okay, fair enough. Fair enough. Well, now I feel like I'm really door-stopping a minister. No comment. This activity started in the previous century.
3: What?
2: Yes. And was originally quite niche, but really only took off in the 1970s.
3: Pickleball!
2: No, 1970s? And where was you playing pickleball in the 1970s?
3: I don't know, I'm getting desperate.
2: See, like, yes, sepak takraw, yes, pickleball, cannot make it. All right, and exploded in the 1990s. So it's been around since the previous century, but quite niche. And I would say, not only quite niche, I'll be more specific, probably you'd have to be fairly wealthy to do this, really back in the day. Then it took off in the 1970s, and it really exploded in the 1990s. And now it's huge all over the world. This particular activity is huge all over the world.
3: All over the world?
2: Yes.
3: Really?
2: And Singapore. Yes, and Singapore. I don't like to say this, but I will.
3: Oh, no.
2: Four of our listeners have guessed it correctly.
3: Really?
2: Five of our listeners, six of our listeners, seven of our listeners. No pressure. Ian, Sultan, Kevin, who is this one? Daniel. Good morning, Daniel. I think we need a bit of a prompting here. Can we play
1: what's
2: a bit?
1: In the box?
2: Yes, what's in the box,
3: oh,
2: Minister?
3: No.
2: Even Brad Pitt is shouting at you. What's in the box?
1: What's in the box?
2: That's from the movie Seven.
3: Yeah, I know.
2: Anthony.
3: You know what's in the box?
2: What's that?
3: Did you watch the movie?
2: Yes. I won't say on a family show, but yes, I do know what's in the box.
3: Yeah, so it's scary.
2: It is scary. Right. Wow, I've got so many. The thing is exploding. Jade says yoga. Vinay says golf. Someone has said hula hooping. Steve, that is the most niche guess I've ever had. Hula hooping on this show. Steve, you win a prize for the most
3: yoga.
2: Niche guest. No, he said that. It wasn't yoga. We've had high tea. We've got high tea coming in. We've got turf club. We've got discotheque. So many. We've got about six or seven correct answers.
1: What's in the box?
2: All right, you need a bit of help. More clues.
3: Spin cycling.
2: No. No, not so niche. But I like the thinking. This activity has a direct impact on Singaporean society and affects productivity.
3: Hey, what?
2: That's a good one. It's a good one, right? Very good one, right? Your team know. This directly affects Singaporean productivity. Directly affects. There's all kind of research done and data to show that this thing affects productivity, including Singapore.
3: Did you not say that this is a family show?
2: It is a family show. No. I'm not doing that kind of nation building. Yes, but we encourage that kind of nation building. Of course we do.
3: Yes, of course.
2: Of course we do. The more the merrier. But, okay, let's go more specific now. The inventor of this activity is still disputed, but two countries tend to lay claim to its invention.
1: What's in the box?
2: Two countries. If I tell you the countries, I think you'll guess it.
3: Two countries.
2: Two countries lay claim to its invention. Would you like me to tell you the two countries?
3: Uh-huh.
2: China takes credit for the ancient version, and England takes credit for the modern version. Now, if you don't guess it now, Minister, I will start to get worried.
3: Okay. Let me just say that I've got no idea what you're talking about.
2: China takes credit for the ancient version and England takes credit for the modern version.
3: Is there a modern version?
2: Yes, a codified version.
3: It's Mahjong.
2: No, Angmos do not take credit for Mahjong, as far as I'm aware. Certainly not in England. I've got someone calling me. It must be, we might have to reject that call. All right, still got clues for golf. We've got mattresses. It's not mattresses. We've got swimming. We've got picnics. I can't say that one. It's too close. All right. More clues? All right. I'll give you one more clue, but don't say the answer. Here is one more clue. The first one, get ready, Audrey. We're going to go to the... Audrey? You're not Audrey. Trisha. I haven't done that all day, have I? Right. The She's first one was held in Uruguay in 1930. Minister, back to you. What's your guess?
3: It's the World Cup, the Football World Cup.
2: Half correct. You are half correct. Yes, you are half correct. But it's a very specific activity in Singapore. More clues. All right, that's correct. That's only half a more clue. The first one, get ready, Audrey. We're going to go to the... Audrey? You're

0: He has got it. I'm so disappointed you got it a bit too early, because my next clue was, it's so important, someone made a TikTok video about it. And then the star of this video is very familiar, quite a charismatic figure, and he's sitting in the studio right now.
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2: Okay, so here we are for bonus content, behind the scenes with Alphany Tan from I'm In. She's the founder of the Singapore-based Asian Fit lingerie brand.
3: Yes, you're right. Hi, everybody. I'm Alphany from I'm In. Oh my God, I'm so like, oh, I'm so nervous. Okay.
2: You are a great communicator. If there's one thing that stands out for me, it's how natural you are when it comes to expressing your ideas.
3: Oh, thank you. Thank you. I'm trying my best, okay?
2: Fantastic. So let's talk about money. Have you been profit-making since day one?
3: No, we are not. The first 2 years, we are not making any profits. Just like, we just keep rolling the money. Each time we sold out a collection, then we put into our next collection, put in our next collection, put into advertising, and then, yeah.
2: Did you pay yourselves in the first 2 years?
3: No, I didn't pay myself.
2: How did you survive?
3: Yeah, so before that, because I was in corporate for a while and I sold my business to SingPost, I have quite a little bit of savings.
2: So it's your nest egg that you were depending on?
3: Yes, you are right. Yeah.
2: Both you and your husband?
3: No, when my husband actually left SingPost, he actually joined my mentor's company whereby they run accelerator programs. So he was with my mentor for about 1 year plus.
2: Okay.
3: And then after that, I say that, no, I think the business is growing. I need your help.
2: How important are mentors or programs that help you grow as a business person? How important was that to you?
3: Wow. Actually, that's a very, very good question, because when I started my business back then, you know, Sample Store, when I was just graduated from diploma, my mentor back then, Mr. Patrick Kaur, actually went through the whole process with us and up to the M&A process, giving us, you know, the right guidance, what we should be taking, and times preventing us being bullied as well. Like, you know, what are the things that you should be doing? What are things that you should be aware of? So I find that having a mentor definitely will help you to avoid some pitfalls.
2: Mm.
3: Yeah.
2: How important is investing outside of your business? Do you have a portfolio?
3: No.
2: So everything is in the business?
3: Everything is in the business, because I believe that the best investment is myself, yes.
2: I really enjoyed time with you, Alphany. She's wearing
3: so
2: her own top as well. They make it now, bodysuits.
3: Yes, we are making our own bodysuits now.
2: Well, thank you for chatting with me.
3: Thank you so much, Michelle. I had a great time. Thanks,
2: wonderful.
3: Everybody.
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1: These are your news headlines. I'm Joshua Vong. Singapore will invest close to $100 million in research and development to strengthen the country's water security and improve industrial water efficiency. Deputy Prime Minister Gan Kim Yong announced this today at the opening of the Singapore International Water Week. $85 million will go towards developing solutions in areas such as desalination, water treatment, and emerging pollutants. Another $12 million will support water recycling technologies for wafer fabrication plants and data centers. The PUB estimates that by 2065, non-residential users could account for two-thirds of Singapore's total water demand, up from 55% today. Batam Fast Ferry will be the first operator to move to the new Singapore Cruise Centre terminal at Harbour Front on July 7th. All other ferry services and cruise operations will relocate to the new facility by July 15th. The new terminal, located just 70 metres from the existing Harbour Front Centre terminal, will replace the current facility, which is slated for redevelopment. The Singapore Cruise Centre says ferry routes, destinations and schedules will remain unchanged. The head of the International Atomic Energy Agency says a lack of public understanding remains a major challenge as Southeast Asian countries explore nuclear power. Rafael Grossi believes many people still confuse nuclear energy with nuclear weapons and called for greater public education on safety standards and how nuclear programs operate. His comments come as Singapore prepares for an IAEA assessment next year to evaluate its readiness to make an informed decision on nuclear energy deployment. Ukraine has moved a step closer to joining the European Union after the bloc formally opened negotiations on a first set of membership requirements. The breakthrough comes after years of delays, with Hungary previously blocking progress before the defeat of Prime Minister Viktor Orban in April. Ukrainian leaders welcomed the move as a historic milestone, but EU officials caution that the accession process remains lengthy and complex. Ukraine first applied to join the bloc following Russia's invasion in 2022. And finally, four games, four draws. That was the story of the latest round of World Cup action. In the late match, Iran came from behind twice to hold New Zealand 2-2, while Egypt earned a 1-1 draw against Belgium. It also finished one apiece between Saudi Arabia and Uruguay, while World Cup newcomers Cape Verde stunned Spain with a hard-fought goalless draw. The results leave groups G and H wide open, with every team on 1 point after match day one.
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0: Weather.
2: We are expecting a mostly cloudy sky for the rest of the day, with temperature ranging between 25 and 34 degrees Celsius.
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0: Traffic.
4: 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A vehicle has broken down on the SLE towards the CTE before Woodlands Avenue 2. 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
5: A traffic update from ICA. Heavy departure traffic at Woodlands Checkpoint due to tailback from Malaysia. Delays are expected and motorists are advised to check traffic conditions before embarking on their journey. 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
6: Hey, it's Father's Day. this weekend. Somebody just reminded me because I had the Center for Fathering on the show today, and we were talking about the need for dads to take time off work to actually be with their kids. You know, and I was shocked at the statistics that were brought up about how few fathers actually take up paid government leave here in Singapore. Super interesting. My guest took 10 weeks of parental leave. Makes sense once you hear he's CEO of the Center for Fathering. But one in two dads, he tells me, don't take up government paid paternity leave. Why don't they? Well, then you have to understand the workplace, right? People love leave. People want to take leave. But can they take leave realistically? Is there a plan that the workplace puts in place that allows them to say, I'm going to take 10 weeks off. Let's discuss the transition. What are you going to put in place? Or does it all fall on the employee's shoulders to tell their bosses, this is how I'm going to go on leave. This is who's going to do the work that I do because I do the work of 14 people. You know, where does the accountability lie? And so how can workplaces better support dads who want to step into fatherhood fully and be fully present for their wives, for their children? My guest took 10 full weeks following the birth of his second child, who's now 7 months old. So Zander Ong talked to me about the change she hopes to see for fathers at the workplace over the next few years. Again, all, you know, these changes take will, right? Will from the top, very often, in terms of normalizing parental leave for parents. And as a leader, if you've taken parental leave, I'd love to hear, has that made you more empathetic towards your colleagues who are then navigating major life transitions? You can share your thoughts with me at 8855-0893 at any time. Okay, during the show. In the meantime, I want to look at market view for you. But first, sort of start with my view of the World Cup. I hear that Iran twice came from behind to earn a 2-2 draw with New Zealand in their opening World Cup match. This on Monday after an end-to-end contest played against the backdrop of Iranian fans protesting against the government in Tehran. So that was the action in Group G. In Group H, earlier debutants Cape Verde delivered one of the biggest shocks in World Cup history when they held European champ Spain to a goalless draw in their Group H opening match. The other matches in Group G and H also ended in draws. There you have it. That's all I got for you when it comes to football, thanks to some football geniuses around me. All right, it is time for Market View, and I want to start with IPO mania. I'm going to just touch on SpaceX and then segue to what's happening with IPO mania here in Asia. Welcome to Market View. I'm Michelle Martin. In the past few days, if there's any indication, investors seem pretty willing to pay an extraordinary price for extraordinary stories. Everyone's talking about SpaceX, but I think the more interesting IPO story is happening much more closer to home. But first, shares of Elon Musk's rocket company jumped another 20% during the world's largest IPO's first full day of trading, SpaceX IPO. After it already surged about 20% in the debut, the company is now valued at more than $2 trillion, making it one of the most valuable companies in the world. Investors are not just buying rockets, they're buying Starlink, they're buying AI infrastructure, they're also buying Musk's vision of a future that includes everything from satellite internet to Mars colonies. But here is what fascinates me. SpaceX could be the IPO grabbing headline, but it could be signaling something much bigger. So again, the key numbers. Shares of SpaceX climbed earlier this week after the first full day of trade, up 20% on their debut on Friday. CEO Elon Musk posted on X over the weekend that the company might be able to reach approximately $1 trillion in revenue in 2030. And that's up from his initial projections of $18.7 billion last year. All right, moving on from SpaceX. The IPO window is opening again here in Asia. I want to tell you about what I think is said to be China's Instagram. Xiaohongshu. Now, Xiaohongshu is said to be ready for its Hong Kong IPO filing. Xiaohongshu, according to Bloomberg, often described as China's Pinterest, TikTok, Instagram, all rolled into one platform. So they are preparing to file for a Hong Kong IPO this month. And the social commerce platform, Xiaohongshu, reportedly valued at around $17 billion in private markets. I think this is particularly interesting because really this is a company that sits at the intersection of pretty powerful themes. Three of them: social media, influencer marketing, the people selling you things via live streams, and e-commerce. You see, in China, users don't just discover products on Xiaohongshu, they buy them. And this makes it much more monetizable than traditional social platforms. People are going to Xiaohongshu and they're not just watching, getting recommendations, being entertained, they're buying, right? So the timing of Xiaohongshu's IPO in Hong Kong is notable because investor appetite for Chinese technology listings has improved so dramatically over the past year as we see sentiment towards China stabilizing. So the question is, could Xiaohongshu become Hong Kong's biggest tech listing since Alibaba's secondary listing? I think investors are really going to be taking a closer look at this. Xiaohongshu, said to be ready for its Hong Kong IPO filing by the end of this month. It is preparing to confidentially file for an IPO. This is according to Bloomberg. And investors have urged Xiaohongshu to go public. This is seen as a good window of time because tech debuts in Hong Kong have met receptive audiences. If you look at names like Minimax, Shanghai Biren Technology Company, for example. So again, Xiaohongshu, they are the Chinese creator of this platform, Red Note, and they are preparing to file for their IPO in Hong Kong. According to people close to them, deliberations still ongoing with regards to the timing, the size, the valuation of the offering. But Xiaohongshu is certainly a company to watch. They've grown into a real powerhouse in China in terms of lifestyle and social commerce. And in fact, they go head-to-head with ByteDance and ByteDance's Douyin, which is the Chinese version of TikTok and the go-to platform for millions of people in China. So remember when TikTok was briefly banned in US? We saw the international edition known under the Red Note brand just exploding in popularity as a replacement. So Xiaohongshu is now 13 years old. Investors have been urging it, you know, go public. And we see tech debuts in Hong Kong have met a pretty receptive audience. A lot of the attention around IPOs this year have focused on hardware models, model developers. We talk nonstop about OpenAI's upcoming IPO, for example. But Xiaohongshu is one of China's best-known tech names, and I wanted to flag it to you. Meanwhile, Foundation Healthcare is eyeing a Singapore listing. So Singapore's IPO market might finally be showing signs of life. We see Foundation Healthcare reportedly preparing for a file for the Singapore IPO. Healthcare just not as glamorous as rockets or social media, granted, but I think as a company model, if you look at Foundation Healthcare, they are sure easier to value compared with, for example, SpaceX IPO. Healthcare demand tends to be predictable, right? We have Singapore's aging population. They are providing a structural growth story. Investors have increasingly been willing to pay premiums for businesses linked to healthcare services and long-term demographic trends. And this contrast is fascinating. One company promises a future in space. The other serves patients on Earth, and both benefiting from the same thing because investors are willing to fund growth stories at this particular market moment. In the meantime, let's turn to the broader market. Global stocks rallied overnight after reports emerged that the US and Iran have reached a tentative agreement to end hostilities and reopen the Straits of Hormuz. And if you've listened to us here on Live Well with Michelle, Money and Me, with me, you know exactly why markets have reacted so strongly. This is not just about geopolitics. This is about oil. Brent crude fell nearly 5% to around $83 a barrel as traders begin pricing in the possibility of more stable energy supplies. Lower oil prices have a pretty powerful effect. They reduce transport costs, they reduce manufacturing costs and inflation pressures, and this gives central banks more room to breathe. So Wall Street loved the news of a U.S.-Iran deal. The S&P 500 gained 1.7%. The Nasdaq jumped more than 3%. The Dow hit another record high. What about here in Asia, you ask? Glad you asked. Asian markets equally enthusiastic. Japan's Nikkei surged roughly 5%. South Korea's Kospi climbed more than 5%. Both markets were among the strongest performers globally. Hong Kong also advanced as investors embrace risk assets. Singapore's SDI joined the rally, although gains are more measured given the index's defensive composition and heavier exposure to banks and mature blue chips. But here's something that investors should remember. Markets often celebrate peace faster than they price risk. And today's optimism still depends on whether this agreement holds. Oil has already started stabilizing after its initial plunge as traders wait for more details. So while investors are cheering today, they're also watching pretty carefully. Next, I want to talk about Frasers Hospitality. According to reports, BlackRock is conducting exclusive due diligence on Capri by Fraser China Square in Singapore. This could potentially lead to a transaction involving one of the group's hospitality assets. But the biggest story, not the sale, the strategy behind it. You see, Frasers Hospitality has been repositioning its portfolio, looking away from traditional hotel exposure and towards premium rental apartments. If you think about it, long-stay accommodation is a clever theme. It provides predictable occupancy, more stable cash flows, and less exposure to tourism cycles. So think about what is happening globally. You have corporate mobility on the rise, digital nomads growing, executives increasingly wanting apartment-style accommodation rather than conventional hotel rooms. This is essentially the hospitality version of moving from cyclical earnings towards recurring revenue. And investors usually like recurring revenue. So don't just look out for the potential sale. I'd say watch for the portfolio transformation. This is where the investment argument gets interesting. All right, time for Up or Down. I'm going to start with EA, Electronic Arts. They are launching EA Advertising. So EA is known pretty much for their games, right? But it's looking for a new way for brands to connect with fans, and it's trying to do so through EA Advertising. Which is expanding EA's ecosystem, allowing brands to integrate directly into gameplay through real-time placements from stadium signage to custom in-game content. And in these interactive gameplay environments, brands actually become part of the game itself. Haven't you all thought about it? You know, whenever I play these football games, I think, why don't they put an actual brand up on the side of the field to mimic what's happening in real life and then charge advertisers? And that's what they're doing. So this is reflecting how players are engaging with advertising in real world contacts through digital ad boards, scoreboards, brand broadcast overlays. This is important for EA because they reach so many eyeballs, over 120 million players each month in 2026. EA is hoping, therefore, to look for and create these opportunities for brands to connect with the audience through authentic interactive experiences. Really interesting, right? I think this is so fascinating. It's getting it up for me, EA, today. This is potentially a huge revenue stream for gamers. I think players are going to tolerate advertising if it's sort of in the background and it doesn't take up too much cognitive space. You can still play the game. You don't really have to notice what's on the signage board or by the field. So still interesting. I think players will tolerate this kind of advertising until it starts to affect the immersion effect, right? So this might be an up for investors and a down for the purists, the gaming purists. Electronic Arts getting an up from me. Next, let's look at Zhipu. Zhipu is a Chinese AI developer spelled Z-H-I-P-U, and they have surged 33%. Increasingly, you're seeing investors betting that restrictions on some Western AI firms could create opportunities for Chinese AI champs. And the market is starting to ask whether China's AI ecosystem might become more self-sufficient than previously expected. And this is another reminder, AI isn't just an American story anymore. So Zhipu getting an up from me today. Next, let's look at NVIDIA, which plans to raise at least $20 billion through its first major debt sale since the AI boom began. It's an up for NVIDIA. Companies don't borrow billions because they're worried about growth. They are borrowing because they see opportunity. And the market appears to view this as NVIDIA preparing for the next phase of the AI infrastructure expansion. And if demand for AI computing remains strong, NVIDIA's spending today could drive growth tomorrow. Next, let's look at SoftBank. I'm going to give it an up, but I'm going to still watch its profit taking because SoftBank surged more than 10% as investors embraced tech stocks following the Iran-US agreement. SoftBank remains one of the world's largest leveraged bets on technology innovation. And when risk appetite returns, then you often see SoftBank acting like a sort of turbocharged version of the entire tech sector, right? That said, some profit-taking has already started to emerge during today's session, so investors appear enthusiastic, but not reckless. All right, it's an up for Singapore Airlines as well for me today. The SIA Group reported passenger traffic growth of 4.9% in May, suggesting travel demand remains healthy despite economic uncertainties. Airlines continuing to benefit from strong premium travel and resilient leisure demand. For Singapore Airlines, the challenge, I think, is maintaining margins. It's not about demand. It's maintaining margins if competition intensifies. Today, I'm going to give SIA an up. Western Digital gets a down. It was the S&P 500's biggest gainer overnight. The catalyst was renewed optimism around data storage demand linked to AI. Everybody talks about AI chips, but AI needs somewhere to store all that data. Sometimes the less glamorous parts of the AI ecosystem become the biggest winners. Next, let's look at KFC. I'm going to give it a down today. It is leaning further into boneless chicken and new beverage offerings. KFC attempting to regain market share. Consumers want convenience, though. They want value. They increasingly want customization. But KFC unveiling a new strategy. It is prioritizing chicken with no bones. I don't like the idea. I think bones give chicken flavor. KFC also adding a new drink sub-brand aiming to make the in-person dining experience more immersive. Interesting concept that. Isn't dining itself the ultimate immersive experience, in my point of view? But back to KFC and this, veering in its strategy. I think the fact that KFC is making these changes like boneless chickens is telling us something quite important. The company knows it's lost ground and needs to fight harder for customers. If the strategy succeeds, it's going to be an up. For now, I'm going to call this a cautious down with some turnaround potential. All right, so thanks very much for joining me here on Market View. That has been quite a marathon for me. Okay, I need me some water now.
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1: The sleeplessness, the night sweats, the racing hearts, the symptoms of menopause can be debilitating. Women understand this. But many workers say that they lack employee programs and have no choice but to leave their roles. I have with me the founder of a platform. It's a health platform and a community that supports women through midlife, a period of life, she says, remains vastly under-supported and under-researched, particularly here in Asia. We're going to find out why and what it'll take for women's health at midlife to be recognized as a business risk and an opportunity. So important as we reach for longer lives. I think it's 89 here in Singapore. 83.9. That's how long we're living here in Singapore. So as workforces age and retirement ages move up, some organizations are beginning to view women's health not just as a personal matter, but a workplace issue, which is encouraging. But she believes we have some way to go. So welcome, founder of Soul, Grace. Oh, how are you?
2: Good. Thank you for having me.
1: You are a one-woman advocacy machine.
2: Oh, thank you. What a compliment.
1: You really are. So let's start with Soul and why you began it.
2: Well, I started Soul 2 years ago in Singapore, but actually, I was working on this issue of menopause and midlife women's health long before then. Because of my experience as a woman, I mean, I would say that I have been very dissatisfied with my own experience as a girl when I was growing up in Korea. I felt like I was dismissed a lot. My voices were not really heard about what I wanted to study because, you know, girls were supposed to do this and that. And then when I got married, I also felt like, you know, the society pressure to actually support my husband's career more than my own career. So when I turned about 40, I realized that, you know, there are a lot of women like me, you know. I wanted to do something about this. And I was actually researching what areas I can support them. And I was really shocked that, you know, there's very little research out there on anywhere above fertility. So, you know, there's a whole missing gap between fertility and elderly care. So can you imagine, like, you know, many decades are missing. There isn't a lot of study out there because it's not really worth studying because it's not considered disease. That's a lot of feedback I receive when I try to pitch my idea to, you know, mostly male mentors. And they just told me that just write a blog, right? And now, many years later, we see MediHealth in the United States becoming, you know, $1 billion company. I mean, it just happened in the span of last 5 years, actually. You know, the whole idea of Femtech, women's health solutions companies, has been only around, I would say, about a decade, right? So, you know, this area specific to midlife, that has only been around, I would say, 5 or 6 years, mostly in the Western countries. And in Asia, there's very little research still, and also still very low awareness of why this is important. And the reason why it's important is because it's not just women's well-being issue for certain segment of the population, but it actually affects the workforce a lot. And also because it affects the whole outcome for economics. You know that, you know, Singapore is super aged society soon. And the people who are in their 40s and 50s and 60s will probably be the fastest growing segment of the population and the workforce. And retirement age is getting pushed out and out, right? So what it means is that for employers, you cannot really ignore this issue anymore. When close to half of these women in their 40s and 50s are struggling with symptoms that you mentioned, brain fog, can be mood swings and sleep issues, and are not doing the best they can do, even though, you know, around 49, that's the peak of their career.
1: That's a big part of the workforce that's being affected and feels like they can't speak up about it because to do so is almost self-recriminating, almost like pointing the finger at yourself and saying, I'm sort of less able temporarily in a certain way and I need help. So what do we know about the difficulty of women being able to speak out about this issue at the workplaces?
2: There has been a recent study in Asia and also Singapore that says that, you know, a lot of women, I would say like 2/3 of women actually feel like there's a stigma about speaking up and therefore there is a hurdle of even talking about it. So when the first step is not being met, it's very difficult to make a progress, you know, openly sharing about your issues with your managers, because once you feel like it's not safe to talk about it, then people just shut down. And people probably would look for what kind of employer benefit program might be available. But another issue is that they cannot really find what they're looking for. Mm-hmm. So this is what we actually talked a lot about during Flash Forward, the conference we had in April, right?
1: Fantastic. So the energy in the room is incredible. And so you were looking for sort of to move the needle forward from just understanding what women in midlife health and the effects of menopause are to the workplaces.
2: Yes, I think awareness is definitely key. It's an ongoing awareness that's a key. But a lot of people actually talked about cultural change, right? Because actually a lot of multinational companies and also many employers in Singapore, they do offer some form of employee benefit program or insurance, right? But a lot of times the employees don't know where to look for it or where to even like what's available. So we talked a lot about how to design this whole workplace policy. It doesn't have to be a policy, but programs they're offering, you know, and help women and spouses of the employees find the best program that's already available.
1: She's amazing. Grace Oh, founder of Soul. They're doing so much to advance women's health in midlife. Went to Harvard, was a professional violinist for a long time, a long part of her life, and then found her voice and is now advocating for a cause that touches billions of women all around the world and matters so much to us here in Asia in particular. You need to listen to that whole show because it's so good. Because of Grace, I have to say. So you want to check us out on Spotify. The playlist you always want is Live Well with Michelle.
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3: These are your news headlines. I'm Joshua Vong. Singapore will invest close to $100 million in research and development to strengthen the country's water security and improve industrial water efficiency. Deputy Prime Minister Gan Kim Yong announced this today at the opening of the Singapore International Water Week. $85 million will go towards developing solutions in areas such as desalination, water treatment, and emerging pollutants. Another $12 million will support water recycling technologies for wafer fabrication plants and data centers. The PUB estimates that by 2065, non-residential users could account for two-thirds of Singapore's total water demand, up from 55% today. Batam Fast Ferry will be the first operator to move to the new Singapore Cruise Center terminal at Harbour Front on July 7th. All other ferry services and cruise operations will relocate to the new facility by July 15th. The new terminal, located just 70 metres from the existing Harbourfront Centre terminal, will replace the current facility, which is slated for redevelopment. The Singapore Cruise Centre says ferry routes, destinations and schedules will remain unchanged. The head of the International Atomic Energy Agency says a lack of public understanding remains a major challenge as Southeast Asian countries explore nuclear power. Rafael Grossi believes many people still confuse nuclear energy with nuclear weapons and called for greater public education on safety standards and how nuclear programs operate. His comments come as Singapore prepares for an IAEA assessment next year to evaluate its readiness to make an informed decision on nuclear energy deployment. Ukraine has moved a step closer to joining the European Union after the bloc formally opened negotiations on a first set of membership requirements. The breakthrough comes after years of delays, with Hungary previously blocking progress before the defeat of Prime Minister Viktor Orban in April. Ukrainian leaders welcomed the move as a historic milestone, but EU officials caution that the accession process remains lengthy and complex. Ukraine first applied to join the bloc following Russia's invasion in 2022. And finally, 4 games, 4 draws. That was the story of the latest round of World Cup action. In the late match, Iran came from behind twice to hold New Zealand 2-2, while Egypt earned a 1-1 draw against Belgium. It also finished 1-1 between Saudi Arabia and Uruguay, while World Cup newcomers Cape Verde stunned Spain with a hard-fought goalless draw. The results leave groups G and H wide open, with every team on 1 point after match day one.
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5: It's the 16th of June and it's a Tuesday.
4: Traffic.
6: A vehicle has broken down on the KJE towards the PIE after Brickland Road. And heavy traffic on the PIE towards Changi between the KPE and Toa Payoh exit 16A.
4: If you see anything on the roads that we might have missed, send us a WhatsApp message at 8855-0893. But only when you're safely parked.
7: A traffic update from ICA. Heavy departure traffic at Woodlands Checkpoint due to tailback from Malaysia. Delays are expected and motorists are advised to check traffic conditions before embarking on their journey. 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
8: 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I'm Frankie Ho. Jardine Matheson Holdings has pledged to boost its dividend by at least 5% a year until 2030. Jardine will also launch a $500 million share buyback program. It laid out these targets at its first ever Investor Day, now taking place in Hong Kong. The targets are part of Jardine Matheson's efforts to move away from its traditional owner-operator business model to one focused on generating higher returns. Among other goals, Jardine wants to deliver at least 9% total shareholder returns a year over the next 5 years. Elite UK REIT is buying 5 freehold properties in the UK for a total of £32 million. The office buildings are currently leased out to local government agencies. Elite UK REIT will convert one of the properties into student accommodation. The 5 properties are expected to generate about £2.6 million a year in rental income. Elite UK REIT will raise £7.4 million through a private placement to partly fund the acquisitions. Fox Corporation is buying US streaming platform Roku in a cash and stock deal valued at about $22 billion. The move will give Fox access to the more than 100 million households using Roku. Fox is betting on Roku to help the cable TV company build a larger digital audience and rely less on traditional distribution. Xiaohongshu Technology, the creator of social platform RedNote, is looking to list in Hong Kong. Shanghai-based Xiaohongshu is preparing to file an IPO by the end of this month, according to Bloomberg. Commonly known as China's Instagram, Xiaohongshu competes with Douyin, the Chinese version of TikTok. Hong Kong stock market may come under renewed pressure as a large amount of frozen shares become tradable next month. At least $32.5 billion worth of stocks, either from IPOs or secondary share sales, will see their initial lockup periods expire in July. Shares of a new Hong Kong listing held by Cornerstone and controlling shareholders typically won't be available for public trading for 6 months or a year after their debut. The looming expiries result from an IPO boom in Hong Kong late last year and early this year. The Bank of Japan has raised its benchmark interest rate to the highest in more than 30 years. Its overnight call rate is now 1%, a level last reached in 1995. The move was expected as the BOJ seeks to support the weak yen and stay ahead of inflation. China's home prices fell at a quicker pace in May. Prices of new homes in 70 cities, excluding state-subsidized housing, declined 0.2% from April. Official data also shows values of resale homes fell the most in 3 months. China's property downturn has been weighing on the world's second-largest economy for almost 5 years. Meanwhile, consumer spending in China contracted last month for the first time since the pandemic. Retail sales fell 0.6% in May from a year earlier. That was the first decline since the reopening from COVID lockdowns in late 2022. Official data released today also shows fixed asset investments in China shrank more than expected in the first 5 months of 2026. And that's your business and financial news. I'm Frankie Ho.
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9: We have a very special guest in the studio this morning. For the past week, this young man, Marcus Pang, has been exploding social media around Singapore. 24 years young. Marcus is a street artist. He does power washing art in public walkways around Singapore. Now, on the 5th or so of June, Marcus was stopped by SMRT staff while working on a new piece of sidewalk art outside of the Mountbatten MRT station. If you're not familiar with the story, a member of the public made a complaint that he was spraying chemicals on the grass, which he was not. Marcus explained that he was only using water and was later told by police who were called to the scene for him doing artwork on the sidewalk that no offense had been committed. However, he returned the next day to the Mountbatten MRT station to find that his artwork had been completely removed and spray-washed itself out of existence. A member of parliament for Mountbatten, Gosei Ki, said that the incident highlights the ongoing tension between artistic expression and the rules of governing public shared spaces. Joining me in the studio now, Marcus Pang. I want to hear all about this. You have had a week, my friend. Welcome, first of all, welcome to Saturday Mornings.
10: Hi, Glenn. Thanks for having me.
9: Tell me, how are you feeling?
10: Well, the aftermath of it, I'll be honest, overwhelmed. You know, there has been a lot of support, a lot of business inquiries, and I'm glad that I have the support from the MPs to continue doing what I do.
9: Yeah, when this first happened just a little over a week ago, you've won awards from the government, from, you know, community centers and everything here. Like, people know who you are. They know you work. Were you surprised that one complaint from one member of the public led to this whole thing that we're talking about now?
10: Yes, I was quite surprised because the complaint was not real, and perhaps there was a bit of a misunderstanding. Yeah, I don't spray any chemicals onto the grass. I use rainwater for most of my power washing art. So the fact that because of this non-factual complaint that led to this is a bit surprising, to say.
9: You are probably as environmentally friendly as you can be. You are actually, so those who may not be familiar with Singapore, you know, because we live in the tropics on the equator, our cement surfaces, our sidewalks and things get really grungy looking after a while, right? Is it fungus? What is it that gets on the sidewalks? Do you know?
10: I like to say it's grime.
9: Grime, okay.
10: Yeah, so it's a combination of pollen, algae, mold. Yeah,
9: probably air pollution as well.
10: Yes.
9: From the cars and everything. Yeah, so I mean, a white sidewalk turns gray very quickly.
10: Yes, that's correct.
9: And Marcus, over the years, you have come along and made beautiful designs. You chalk them out first, and then you use a power washer. So it's like an inverted.
10: It's called a reverse graffiti.
9: Reverse gravity. Yeah, okay. There you go. Thank you for the topic. So you've made some beautiful artworks around town in what would otherwise be a dull gray drab sidewalk, and you're not spray painting anything. You're just literally power washing the grime off the sidewalk to make a thing. So it's a good thing that you're doing, right?
10: Yeah, I would say so. Some people might view otherwise, but I think it's there's a lot of hidden potential within our dirty concrete walkways, and I'm just revealing it.
9: Yeah. Now, tell us, in this case of outside the MRT station, what was it that you were creating? What was the visual?
10: So I was creating this piece called The Heart of Mountbatten. Basically, it's to signify the center of Mountbatten, or where the heart is. Yeah, so across all the places which I visit, like Marine Parade or Serangoon Gardens, where I've replicated the similar concept, the design is always different in terms of the flowers or in terms of the wording. So for this Heart of Mountbatten, there were two birds, and it's to signify that the message that love conquers all. But unfortunately, I could not finish it, but it's okay, you know. I'll probably use this piece another time. Yeah.
9: Yeah, it was, look, you can just Google it. It's all over the internet. The beginning of your piece side by side with the sidewalk that was sprayed clean, apparently by an SMRT sanctioned person. The funny thing is, when they wiped away your beautiful artwork, they only did half the sidewalk. So half the sidewalk is clean and half the sidewalk is still grungy and looks horrible. Like you'd think they'd at least clean the entire sidewalk, right? But they didn't even bother to do that.
10: Yeah, I'm going to be honest. I used to do a power washing side hustle, and Monday was off in lieu because it was a public holiday on Sunday. I would have charged, you know, 50% more. At least get your money's worth and wash everything.
9: We're talking with Marcus Pang, from Gazing Power Wash. He has a business where he power washes things, talking about his, this controversy in Singapore, as only Singapore can do, a controversy about power washing sidewalks. Please do send in your comments and your questions to Marcus, 8855-0893. He is here with us for a little while longer this morning. Now, this, for those that aren't familiar, your power washing business started when you were in NS. Your family had a fire in their home. Mm-hmm. And then afterward, you were cleaning up. Is that how the story goes? Or please fill in.
10: Yeah, it's somewhat like that. Basically, there was a house fire and my family was affected. So to support myself and my family, I started a power washing side hustle to earn a little bit of cash on the side. Unfortunately, you're not supposed to start any side hustle or business during national service. So long story short, got caught and I had to give it up for 5 months.
9: Well, let's be clear. You got caught because one of your fellow NS mates turned you in. Like, I mean, mm-hmm. Come on. Okay. But anyway, that's a story for another day. Okay. So then when you got out of NS, you continued on. And what's the nature, like, what are you doing mostly with your business?
10: So I think mostly for my business, I realized that power washing as a service, right, oftentimes is viewed as a commodity in Singapore. The lowest price wins. I don't care how thorough it is or whether you leave behind leopard stripes, as long as you clean majority of my property and it looks better than, you know, originally, it's fine. So that's why I deviated from the power washing service, because I didn't want to be viewed as a commodity service. I wanted to be viewed as something more, as an artist, as a placemaking warrior. Yeah. And that's why I started power washing art as a business.
9: Yeah. And tell us about some of the other power washing things that you've done that have been recognized by the government, by the public. I think your favorite one is, it's called Snakes and Ladders?
10: Yes,
9: Playable
10: that's
9: Snakes
10: correct.
9: And Ladders?
10: Yes.
9: Tell us about that one.
10: So that piece is called Alleyway Snakes. It's a playable 20 meter by 3 meter snakes and ladders game. 100 spaces, lots of snakes, lots of ladders.
9: On the sidewalk?
10: No, it's at an alleyway behind Joo Chiat CC. So the context behind it is I did that piece as a hackathon submission to answer the question, how do we transform underused spaces into places people actually want to be at? Mm. And this was my solution. Create games like this with power washing art that lasts maybe 6 to 9 months, and then thereafter it goes away. But during that 6 to 9 months, it's not like, oh, I can wait until 6 to 9 months later and try the attraction. No, you have that 6 to 9 months only. You should go there now.
9: Because the sidewalk's going to be re-grimed
10: in
9: that time,
10: exactly,
9: right?
10: Yes, exactly. Yeah. Yes. So that's my favorite piece. I did buy dice about it, dice for the game. And I put a lot of effort into it in terms of the game design, because I designed the layout of the map such that even if you have the worst luck or the best luck, you still can see your competition close by. Yeah, and I wanted that excitement that, hey, anytime, right, you could catch up. Mm. Yeah, and I'm super proud of it.
9: Awesome. And you've done many others beside that. Again, winning awards from the government and from the public, public organizations and things. When we come back to this larger question about Singapore, and art. I was noticing Yahoo News did a poll. Is there room based around your story? They talked about your story, and then they did a poll. And the poll is, and it's live right now. You can still go on. Almost 700 votes on this poll. Is there room for public art in Singapore? 29% said yes. Can you imagine how many people said no? What percentage?
10: 29. Assuming if it's a yes and no question, then that's 71.
9: Yeah, well, 62. Okay. 62% said no, and 9% aren't sure. Wow. How can it be that 62% of these readers, now granted, it's only one poll, but still 700 people, that's a pretty good that's a pretty good sampling. How can 62% say there's no room for public art? It's shocking to me.
10: Yeah, indeed.
9: When you read a stat like that, you know, here you are, just your work is all about positivity. It's all about stuff for kids to do, for old people to look at and enjoy, bringing community together. Like, what do you feel when you see a poll number like 62% don't think there's space for public art?
10: I think it's just that perhaps they have had a mindset such that, you know, they view street art as vandalism or graffiti, because graffiti artists in the past in Singapore, there used to be taggers where people will just spray paint their signature to claim territory.
9: Correct.
10: And perhaps that's why they get the impression, oh, any street art slash graffiti is vandalism. So thankfully that has stopped in Singapore. But when I came out and started to do this, perhaps they had memories of this taggers, and they thought I was doing the same as well. So perhaps that's why they think that there's no space. But perhaps I would urge them to think a little bit deeper, you know. There's so much potential behind, you know, all the spaces that we use. And actually, power washing art can change the feel, the vibe of the environment. So I'm just trying to solve a problem, and apparently I'm the only one that sees a possible potential behind this. Yeah.
9: What kind of vibe are you trying to create? What do you hope you're achieving with your art?
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0: AI becomes more restricted? We're going to put that question to Ivan Chai, who is the chairman of Crestbrick. Ivan, good morning. How are you?
1: Good morning. I'm good. Thank you, Michelle, for having me here.
0: Okay, so the ECs were originally introduced because they were meant to be a bridge between HDB and private housing. With these latest measures, how are you reading how ECs are evolving?
1: I think the latest measures, right, is fantastic to make sure that EC is a housing for people to stay in rather than for speculation. Because before, like what our minister stated in the speech, right, is that in the last 5 years, between 2021 to 2025, 75% of the EC owners, right, actually sold off their properties within the first 5 years of our MOP. So that means that people are actually making money from the buying EC and then flipping it and moving on.
0: Okay, so what do you think anybody looking to buy an EC now has to keep in mind?
1: Okay, so let's talk about in the perspective of the new ones. So let's see what the future holds. First, the MOP period is going to be 10 years. So it means that before you can sell to Singaporeans and PR, right, that means we have to stay in it longer. Two, there's no more deferred payment scheme. So that means that people have to pay more in down payment for the property before they can get the keys. Okay. Third, 90% have to be sold to first-time owners rather than 70% before the measure. So more first-time owners and such. Okay. So basically, what it means, right, in my opinion, is that demand is going to be shrink because you have 90% more first-time owners than in the past, which was 70%, and you need more money upfront. So, now we are only looking at the serious people who want to stay for minimum of 10 years before they can move on. So what these whole measures come about, right, is so that maybe in future, for the government land sales, the developers will bid a lower price for a property and also launch the properties, right, all these new ECs at a lower price.
0: You think developers are going to bid a lower price for the properties? It seems like more expectation is on developers now in terms of, you know, payments, in terms of the fact that you have to have a certain demographic of buyer, first-time buyers. So do you think that buyers, developers are going to bid less?
1: My thing is that developers are going to bid less because it's also in alignment with where our ministry wants to go to. So in other words, right, if it's not a strong enough deterrent, I bet that there will be more measures coming into place because the objective is to lower these.
0: The objective is affordability.
1: Yes, that's right.
0: Make ECs affordable so that they are genuine homes.
1: Yes, that's right.
0: Or ensure that they remain genuine homes.
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1: These are your news headlines. I'm Joshua Vong. More startups in Singapore are turning to artificial intelligence to power their businesses. According to fintech firm Aspire, subscriptions to AI platforms rose 42% on year. The number of startups using three or more AI platforms more than doubled over the past year, rising from 339 to 704. ChatGPT remains the most widely used platform, but spending on rival Claude surged 17 times in a year. Meanwhile, Singapore startups are increasingly looking overseas as they embrace more flexible ways of working. The Philippines has emerged as the top overseas market, where local startups hire and pay workers, followed by Indonesia and India. The Aspire study also found that 21% of startups now make ad hoc payments, which it says signals a growing reliance on contractors and freelancers. Spending on co-working spaces nearly doubled over the past year, as companies opted for more flexible work arrangements. Singapore will invest close to $100 million in research and development to strengthen the country's water security and improve industrial water efficiency. Deputy Prime Minister Gan Kim Yong announced this today at the opening of Singapore International Water Week. $85 million will go towards developing solutions in areas such as desalination, water treatment, and emerging pollutants. Another $12 million will support water recycling technologies for wafer fabrication plants and data centers. The PUB estimates that by 2065, non-residential users could account for two-thirds of Singapore's total water demand, up from 55% today. A Singapore author is in the running for a prestigious British literary prize. Joyce Cheung's retrospective collection, Wolf's Path, is one of five works shortlisted for the British Fantasy Awards in the Best Collection category. Published last year, the book blends poetry, autobiography, and illustrations. Cheung, a 51-year-old former humanities teacher, began writing short stories in 2007. Previous winners of the award include Stephen King and Neil Gaiman. The winners will be announced at FantasyCon in Glasgow this October. And finally, electric vehicle manufacturer Tesla has been accused of presenting inflated safety statistics about its full self-driving system to European regulators in Sweden and the Netherlands. Independent traffic safety researchers say Tesla's claim that its FSD-enabled cars are up to 10 times safer than human drivers was based on invalid comparisons, amounting to misleading marketing. However, the Dutch road regulator, which approved FSD in April, says it is going ahead with seeking EU-wide approval on Tesla's behalf, as its decision was based on its own testing and not on Tesla's marketing claims.
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0: Weather.
2: To expect cloudy skies for the rest of the afternoon, with temperatures hitting a high of 33 degrees Celsius and a low cool of 25 degrees Celsius.
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0: Traffic.
2: There is a vehicle breakdown on the PIE towards Tuas after Adam Road, and there's an accident as well on the BKE towards Woodlands at Woodlands Checkpoint Exit, and still on the BKE, another accident towards the PIE before the SLE, so do avoid Lane 3. I'm also seeing roadworks on the CTE towards the AYE at AMK Avenue 1 Exit, so if you're out there on the roads, don't forget to drive safely and stay alert.
0: If you see anything on the roads that we might have missed, send us a WhatsApp message at 8855-0893, but only when you're safely parked. A traffic update from ICA. Heavy departure traffic at Woodlands Checkpoint due to tailback from Malaysia. Delays are expected and motorists are advised to check traffic conditions before embarking on their journey. Follow ICA Facebook for more updates. Take a step back and reset with Lin Lee. A clear look at the stories shaping Singapore and the world, from current affairs to business and industry. Through sharp conversations and fresh perspectives, understand what's driving change. Reset. Clarity for the rest of your day.
2: 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I'm Alexandra Parada, sitting in for Lin Lee Fu this afternoon, and we've got plenty to get into between now until 4 p.m. First up this hour on Industry Insight, it's our segment that goes beyond the surface trends to understand how industries are truly evolving. Now, Singapore is often positioned as an AI frontrunner, backed by strong government support, growing investment, and widespread enthusiasm around technology. But while many organizations are experimenting with AI, far fewer have successfully embedded it into their day-to-day operations. So what's holding companies back, and what does it take to move from AI experimentation to real business transformation? We'll hear a replay of Lin Lee Fu's conversation with Jeremy Heng, Chief Commercial Officer of CloudMile, as they discuss what's slowing AI adoption, why implementation remains a challenge, and how organizations can turn AI ambition into measurable business impact. Then in the 2 p.m. hour, we have AI and Me, where we explore how AI is showing up in our everyday work and life. And in today's AI dilemma, I'll examine a growing issue that's emerging in the legal profession. A lawyer in the United States was recently fined after submitting a court document containing multiple AI-generated citations that simply didn't exist. Now, the case raises some important questions. If AI can produce work that looks convincing but contains hidden errors, how much responsibility should remain with the person using it? We'll be checking this out later on at the 2 p.m. hour, so stay with us for an afternoon of fresh perspective and practical insights on Reset with Lin Lee right here on Money FM 89.3, so don't go anywhere.
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4: Welcome to Industry Insight, where we look at the trends shaping industries and what they actually look like in practice. I'm Lin Lee. Singapore is stepping up its push to help businesses adopt AI. From new support around infrastructure and enterprise adoption to a growing focus on workforce readiness, the direction is clear. Companies are being encouraged to move beyond experimentation and start putting AI into real use. But that shift is proving harder than expected, because getting access to AI is one thing. Getting it to work inside an organization in day-to-day operations is something else entirely. So what's getting in the way? And what separates companies that are making progress, making real progress that is, from those that are still figuring it out? Joining me in the studio is Jeremy Heng, Chief Commercial Officer of CloudMile. He works with dozens of enterprises across Singapore and the region, helping them move AI from pilots to real operations. Jeremy, welcome to the show. Welcome to Money FM.
5: Hi, Lily. Thank you so much for having me here today.
4: All right, let's get straight into it. You are the expert in this space, of course. Are most organizations actually scaling AI today, or are they still mostly in the testing phase?
5: Yeah, very good question to kind of start the interview. A lot of industries and all the enterprises that we're speaking to today, a lot of them are still very much in the day-to-day of what we call like MVP stage, right? Minimum viable product stage, whereby we kind of ring fence a smaller scope to kind of bring out the value of AI for the organization, mm-hmm. right? But I think to the theme of today's topic as well, we do then see a lot of enterprises struggling to eventually kind of bring it into production. Or when I say bring it into production, basically make it available for main operations, make it available for their public customers to use in terms of the whole AI solution. So I think this is very much a common trend, but this is also something that we are seeing, that there are slight improvement from a year-on-year perspective.
4: Right. So you're saying that most of them are still in that in-between stage. Can you perhaps tell us what is that in-between stage? Is it pilots, proof of concept stage? Where are they mostly?
5: Yeah. So I think they are a lot very much still in the very much pilot state, right? And why are some of these enterprises stuck in this pilot stage? You know, I can probably kind of narrow it down into kind of two parts, right? Or rather, two broader points. I think number one is obviously technology, right? I think AI is a very efficient and shiny object that a lot of people are talking about today. I think people are not getting the fundamentals of what makes AI, AI. Now, what do I mean by that? I'll give a simple analogy, right? We all know about the benefits of using an electric car today, right? It's fuel efficient, especially in today's landscape, right? It's a very strong, for the people who love speed, it picks up very quickly compared to a petrol car. However, when it talk about electric cars, putting aside the benefits, what does it require? It requires a charger, right? The charging infrastructure is something that may be lacking in certain countries. That's why the adoption of electric car has not been as quickly as country wants it to be. Similar for AI. AI is likened to the electric car. Now, the charger would be things like your data, your security, that needs to come into play, right? When security is being misused in the sense of AI, many things can happen, right? You can have data leak. Basically, for an enterprise or a commercial organization, the last thing you want is for your competitors to have access to your revenue data or even your expenses or to even your employees' information, right? So when we realize that, hey, a lot of these use cases are linked to HR department, finance department, then the question of data privacy comes in, right? How do we control to make sure that only the right people see what they need to see? Right. So that's from a security landscape. We can go all day on that. But in general, security is something that people need to have and bear in mind, especially when you want to bring from pilot into production. Now, the second perspective is then really data. Right. I'll just give a very simple example. We worked with a client recently. The finance team, the sales team, they all kind of want to understand what's our customer retention rates today. Right. So you have obviously the finance team who keep all the invoicing information about the customer. You have the sales team who then have the pipelines, the data of the customers and the opportunities that you're working on. Now, when we start to kind of mesh this data together, we realize something. In the finance system, they maintain, for example, Cloudmile Private Limited. In the Salesforce or the sales tool that they're using, they maintain it as just Cloudmile. So when we are trying to mesh the information together to be able to build that kind of data retention, we found that a lot more manual work needs to be done to kind of match these two data together. Because if I were to do it systematically, Cloudmile Private Limited versus Cloudmile can be different. Or it can be Cloud Space Mile. So a lot of different rules needs to come. It may sound very simple from one perspective, but imagine that across 2,000-3,000 customers. That's going to be very hectic and it's going to cause a big stop in terms of trying to adopt AI.
4: I understand that because when it's fragmented or inconsistent, your data is not easily accessible, right? And then it affects the question of how the workflow goes, right?
5: Exactly.
4: Because the design of the workflow has to be good enough that everyone can use it.
5: Yeah, and right? I think more importantly, if the data is not correct, it doesn't breed confidence within the organization, right? And I think at the end of the day, why is organizational data important? It's because it provides context. And context is key because your organization is very different from another organization, even though you might be in the same industry, right? So I think this is something that customers or my potential enterprises who's out there today, they need to take note of, right? These two key ingredients or the charger to the electric car, you need to start thinking beyond just using AI. But what makes AI AI is really the data and the security to kind of compound the entire solution from an end-to-end perspective.
4: Jeremy, what about ownership? You know, sometimes AI initiatives, they start in innovation or IT teams, but then the business side doesn't fully own the outcome. What happens then?
5: I think then there will be very much a misalignment, right? Because when you talk about an organization, if there is already a difference in terms of data, what more in terms of the ideology? Right? Of what the role of AI plays for an organization. I cannot emphasize enough how important it is, right? From an engagement, and this is a very typical engagement, right? When we speak to the C-levels, right? We said, the first question is, what are you trying to achieve out of AI?
2: Mm-hmm.
5: Right? When you speak to a CIO in silo, you speak to a CEO in silo, or even a chief marketing officer in silo, typically their response would be slightly different.
2: Mm.
5: Right? And I was just joking with my friend the other day, for every dollar that I get, right, when someone tells me, increase revenue, reduce expenses, I'll be a millionaire, right, of what the role of AI plays for the company.
2: Mm-hmm.
5: So typically what we'll do is we'll engage C-levels, work with them on a stakeholder engagement to better understand what it means across the organization for adopting AI, right?
2: Mm-hmm.
5: And one of the best examples that I had was with this MNC company. Right. When we spoke to the CEO, I was very thankful, and it really changed my perceptions as well as a business owner. Right. He said he wanted to adopt AI.
2: Mm-hmm.
5: It's because he's trying to improve the way of working and the work-life balance within the organization. And we are like taken aback, a very fresh perspective, right? You call it. So why did he say that? It's because one of the problems of his industry today is talent retention. Right? People got to work longer hours to provide the deliverables.
2: Right.
5: So with AI as a tool to support an efficiency workforce would definitely help to reduce the overall reliance on being at work all the time. Right. And I think that will help in terms of mental wellness, which is what we're talking about today. A more holistic lifestyle. I can't help but think sometimes, you know, Singapore's fertility rate is not as best right now.
2: Mm-hmm.
5: Maybe AI could be the solution in terms of improving the overall lifestyle for people, right?
2: Right.
5: And fast forward to about 3 months, he's seeing his team sending less emails past 10 p.m. in the night. Obviously, that's not the best benchmark, but that is a start.
2: Ooh.
5: He's seeing lesser people in the sense that coming into office just to focus a lot on, you know, face-to-face meeting because AI has helped to reduce some of that data that needs to be collected. So I think when we think about AI, again, start with the expectancy, right? Why are we using AI? And I think when that provides some level of clarity, you then have that context to why you are using AI. And I think that will actually help bring out the benefits.
4: Oh, Jeremy, that's a wonderful example. But what do leadership teams tend to perhaps get it wrong or underestimate when it comes to putting AI into real use?
5: I think it's back to the previous question, right? A lot of C-level, because of the pressure, whether is it publicly listed company or company who has the ambition to raise funds out in the venture capitalist market, they believe that, you know, adopting AI is the way to go, right? Just by having a .AI in your domain would kind of give that perception of your organization as being a bit more forward-looking, right? But there's something that I heard over a podcast recently, right? You should not adopt AI for the sake of adopting AI. Why? It's because when you are in that sense of just using that tool, over time, the use of AI and the benefits would plateau. However, if you took a step back and said, let's adopt AI for transformation, which means you change the mindset of your workforce to say it's always about AI first and transformation. Number two, what it helps you also in terms of taking AI is that your people start to work a lot smarter, right? So it has to become a change in mindset rather than just an adoption for the purpose of it. Mm. So I personally like to believe that change management would be a key example of that.
2: Mm-hmm.
5: So just to share, we've done a few hackathons whereby even we have C-levels who sometimes struggle to go beyond just the revenue and expense conversation.
2: Mm-hmm.
5: They'll be like, why not let's do like a hackathon, speak to the team and understand how AI can help them. And the response has really kind of opened up their opinions about what AI can be adopted, right?
2: Right.
5: It's like a mini crowdsourcing, right, of how AI works or the role it plays in the organization.
4: Okay. Conversely, you know, have you seen cases where companies moved quickly, too quickly maybe, into AI and then had to step back?
5: Personally, I think that comes down to a bit of a culture, right? I think in Singapore, where, you know, we are Asians in general, we tend to take a more conservative approach, right? Questions like, what if the AI hallucinates and give me a poor answer? What if we pushed AI into production without testing it properly? So we do get a lot more of such observation rather than kind of hurriedly kind of pushing the AI solution into production, right? But I can quote a very simple example, right? I was just speaking to one of our partners the other day. He mentioned that there was this wholesaler of cars, right? He thought that he could do away with real salespeople by allowing people to buy cars online. I thought, wow, that's a very good use case of AI, right? And the CEO said, I want this transformation to happen in the next 2 months, right? So that he could kind of massively transform the business. What happened after that was that he did not take into account security. And he got his system hacked and he ended up selling cars for $1.
4: Oh dear.
5: Yes. So while say why people say AI is always a journey is because you should not rush that journey. And I'm thankful that, you know, in this space here in Singapore, I think we have the right people to make sure that it happens in the right way. And I think more importantly, at the right speed. So while we are all excited about the idea of AI, we should also, I think, which is to your question, and I think it's a very good question, sometimes remind ourselves that we need to maybe peel back a little bit to make sure that AI does well. And I think more importantly, it can help to build confidence.
4: Right. Jeremy, we all know that Singapore is putting more support behind AI adoption in terms of infrastructure, funding and capability building. Do you think companies are ready to take advantage of that?
5: Yeah. So again, very good question, because my company, CloudMile, we are, you know, one of the partners that have been selected for this EDB CIO program, right? And this whole program construct is to basically help partially fund companies who are interested in adopting AI in the company so that they have a reputable partner to work with to bring them on this AI journey, right? So I think kind of just splitting this question into two parts. I think if you ask me, I think our Singapore government today is very forward-looking in terms of adopting AI and wanting the nation to adopt AI, right? Which country have you heard today? Firstly, the Prime Minister is the chairperson for AI National Council that we have today, right? Second of all, $1 billion of budget just to help organization adopt AI. I think the infrastructure is there. And from an outside looker, you know, you would think that, hey, this is amazing. Infrastructure is there. The support is there. I just heard this on the radio this morning. Minister Jasmine Lau was at an event recently. They mentioned that they did research and only 23% of employees trust their employers to adopt AI, right? Only 23%. So to me, that very much signals that, yes, while we have the infrastructure in place to help our people in terms of monetary perspective,
4: right,
5: in terms of governmental support. However, I think the word trust and I think that fear of people kind of losing their jobs, right, is still lingering at the back of their minds, right? So I personally feel while we are definitely a world-class governmental organization with the right AI funding in place, I think Singaporeans, and data don't lie, right, are still slightly fearful of the whole idea of adopting AI in an organization.
4: Okay. With more support and easier access, though, is there a risk that companies end up doing more with AI but not necessarily getting better results?
5: I would think so. And that's really to the point of do not rush your AI deployment, right? Because at the end of the day, it's back to my first question. And I think the key word here is clarity, right? Why are we adopting AI for the organization, right? Because AI, like I said, is a very shiny object. People believe that, you know, some even believe that it may solve world hunger. I'm not sure. But if we adopt AI for the sake of it, then that's a wrong perception. That clarity is not there. Now, if I may as well, when adopting AI, while you may have that clarity, I think the important thing is about communication as well, right? Because if AI, the initial starting point could be of a benefit. But if it's being abused later on because communication is not done well, change management is not being managed properly, then that could have adverse effect to an organization, right? I could then become like a disgruntled employee who then use AI to extract a lot of data to the context of the company and bring it to the next organization that I work for. Right. So I think it's a very much a fine balance of clarity and communication of how it works, wrapping around compliance, just to make sure that there's a right balance of the benefit without having to kind of face certain abuse in terms of the overall technology.
4: But you see, everyone is going AI crazy. You know, there's pressure to be seen as AI ready. From your perspective, how do you tell the difference between real progress and, you know, just surface level activity?
5: Yeah. Again, you know, back to the very first question about fundamentals of using AI, right? Data don't lie. So when we actually work with a lot of organization, we always like to start off, like I said, engaging the C-levels, right?
4: Right.
5: But beyond engaging the C-level, it's also a lot about consultancy study and understanding why these benefits would help the organization. And beyond that kind of surface level conversation of benefits, it's about how do we measure these benefits, right? So what happens is we have worked with organization that we have put into place because AI, it's basically like a software that we can kind of check on the KPIs like the adoption rate. Right. What are some of the questions that the team is asking? What are some of the tasks that the organization, people who are using AI are using it for or leveraging it for, right? So these KPIs to me are really a clear sign of using data to kind of streamline how we measure benefits today. And I'm very thankful to say, you know, for quite a number of organizations that we work with, you know, especially one of these government agencies has worked for, they used to have spent a week just to consolidate a specific report for their security compliance.
4: Right.
5: But now with the use of AI, they immediately reduced it to almost 3 hours only a week. So these are tangible benefits, right, that we're working on. But back to my example of just now, improving the lifestyle of their people. The CEO observed himself, right, that emails are coming in a lot earlier. He's not getting emails past certain timing. So this could are also certain key indicators that maybe when you are debating about the benefit and what are the indicators, these two things probably need to come hand in hand.
4: Right. But looking ahead, what will separate companies that make real progress with AI from those that remain at the early stages?
5: Yeah. Great question to talk about AI, right? Because it's always all about a benefit, benefit, benefits, right? About AI. So I think companies who have started to really start adopting AI, really, I think putting the business point when I said about revenue increasing, reduction in terms of expenses, I think this would be the first kind of real practical benefit that they will reap, right? And I think why this is important because of the cost pressure that's been happening around due to geopolitical reasons, right? So organization can see themselves going a lot further in terms of the footwork with the use of AI. I think I've also briefly touched a lot on employee benefits. Having happier employees improves overall employee retention, right? And I think employee retention is very important to allow companies to grow. So companies who start to embrace AI for the right reason, right? I can definitely see that, you know, they are shaping their organization to be a lot quicker. I think their reaction to market changes has improved. I think more importantly, like I said, the workforce, the culture and the DNA of an organization, you can see has started to change and transform.
4: Right. So what I'm hearing is a combination of factors and strong data foundations. You have very clear use cases, organizational alignment, I would say, and the ability to manage change as an organization.
5: 100%, yeah. So I think that's going to be very critical for adoption of AI and then more importantly, moving it into production.
4: All right. Thank you very much for your time, Jeremy. Jeremy Heng there, Chief Commercial Officer of CloudMile.
5: Thank you.
4: And we've been looking at what it really takes to move AI from experimentation into everyday use and why that step is often harder than it looks. I'm Lin Lee. 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
1: These are your news headlines. I'm Joshua Vong. More startups in Singapore are turning to artificial intelligence to power their businesses. According to fintech firm Aspire, subscriptions to AI platforms rose 42% on year. The number of startups using three or more AI platforms more than doubled over the past year, rising from 339 to 704. ChatGPT remains the most widely used platform, but spending on rival Claude surged 17 times in a year. Meanwhile, Singapore startups are increasingly looking overseas as they embrace more flexible ways of working. The Philippines has emerged as the top overseas market, where local startups hire and pay workers, followed by Indonesia and India. The Aspire study also found that 21% of startups now make ad hoc payments, which it says signals a growing reliance on contractors and freelancers. Spending on co-working spaces nearly doubled over the past year, as companies opted for more flexible work arrangements. Singapore will invest close to $100 million in research and development to strengthen the country's water security and improve industrial water efficiency. Deputy Prime Minister Gan Kim Yong announced this today at the opening of Singapore International Water Week. $85 million will go towards developing solutions in areas such as desalination, water treatment, and emerging pollutants. Another $12 million will support water recycling technologies for wafer fabrication plants and data centers. The PUB estimates that by 2065, non-residential users could account for two-thirds of Singapore's total water demand, up from 55% today. A Singapore author is in the running for a prestigious British literary prize. Joyce Cheung's retrospective collection, Wolf's Path, is one of five works shortlisted for the British Fantasy Awards in the Best Collection category. Published last year, the book blends poetry, autobiography, and illustrations. Cheung, a 51-year-old former humanities teacher, began writing short stories in 2007. Previous winners of the award include Stephen King and Neil Gaiman. The winners will be announced at FantasyCon in Glasgow this October. And finally, electric vehicle manufacturer Tesla has been accused of presenting inflated safety statistics about its full self-driving system to European regulators in Sweden and the Netherlands. Independent traffic safety researchers say Tesla's claim that its FSD-enabled cars are up to 10 times safer than human drivers was based on invalid comparisons, amounting to misleading marketing. However, the Dutch road regulator, which approved FSD in April, says it is going ahead with seeking EU-wide approval on Tesla's behalf, as its decision was based on its own testing and not on Tesla's marketing claims.
0: Those were your news headlines from The Straits Times. Read more at straitstimes.com. Date check.
2: It's Tuesday, the 16th of June.
0: Traffic.
2: There's a vehicle breakdown on the PIE towards Changi after the BKE, and another vehicle breakdown on the PIE towards Changi after Bukit Timah Road, so do avoid lane 4. There's also a vehicle breakdown on the KJE towards the BKE before Sungai Tengah Road, and I'm also seeing roadworks on the ECP towards Changi at Marine Parade exit.
0: If you see anything on the roads that we might have missed, send us a WhatsApp message at 8855-0893, but only when you're safely parked.
3: A traffic update from ICA. Heavy departure traffic at Woodlands Checkpoint due to tailback from Malaysia. Delays are expected and motorists are advised to check traffic conditions before embarking on their journey. Follow ICA Facebook for more updates.
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2: Good afternoon, and you're tuning in to the Business Report with me, Chua Tian Tian, as we take you through the latest moves and views in the world of business and finance as we head into the second half of your workday. Now, this hour will take you through movements in regional markets as well as the latest monetary policy decision by the Bank of Japan. That's before turning the spotlight on SGX-listed conglomerate Jardine Matheson Holdings. And joining us today is Jeremy Tan, CEO of Tiger Fund Management. Jeremy, welcome.
4: Thank you so much, Nian.
2: Great to have you. And Jeremy, let's start with global news. Asian stocks early on, they retreated after a rally in the previous session on news of a US-Iran peace deal. What do you make of the region's movements today then?
4: Well, I think the pullback in Asian markets, I think, is really coming back from the euphoric rise that we have seen over the last trading day. I think going forward, I think it's really, there is still a lot of uncertainty given that the framework of the US-Iran peace deal still has to be ironed out over the next 60 days. And actually, the actual signing will not be concluded until it's going to be signed on June 19, on Friday in Switzerland. So I think overall, the market has definitely priced in some of that positive news. Oil prices have also fallen by some 4% to $83 per barrel. I think a lot has to be seen whether the Strait of Hormuz will be resumed in terms of the transit. I think that will take a few weeks post the signing. And I think that investors are really focusing back on really fundamentals. They are actually looking at global inflation cooling. We also have the new Fed chair that's actually coming in for the new June FOMC meetings, as well as we can see that for Asian data, they have also come in actually quite weak for the month of May. In fact, for China, in terms of the retail sales, they actually painted a more bleaker picture. In fact, a decline in the retail sales for the month of May, and actually that actually signals a slowing down of growth in China as well, given the overall geopolitics.
2: Mm-hmm. And also in focus in Asia today, a rate decision by the Bank of Japan. I believe the numbers or the news was just out. The BOJ raising rates to a 31-year high today, a widely expected move. What do you make of the BOJ's latest rate decision as well as investors' early or initial reactions?
4: Well, I think the 25 basis points increase to 1%, which is the highest level since 1995. This is actually pretty much within market expectations. Yeah. I think what is really not within the expectation is really for the first time ever, I think Kazuo Ueda, the governor, was actually not present at the regular meeting due to his hospitalization. However, I think the increase, the rate hike increase was still being passed, given that the fact that they are actually very aggressive into fighting the inflation that is right now present in Japan. As we know, the wholesale inflation in Japan has actually spiked to about 6.3% in May, and that was actually due to all the inflationary pressures that we have seen coming out of the US and Iran war, and that actually resulted in energy prices spiking. And as we know, Japan is actually heavily dependent on energy imports, and that actually created that inflationary pressure for the month of May. And going forward, I think there remains still a lot of uncertainty given that the yen remains to be very, very weak. There has been a lot of downward pressures in terms of the Japanese yen, and that will continue to create a lot more pressures in terms of inflation, in terms of the rising imported food and energy prices that will continue to be in place. And as a result, the BOJ has really no choice right now to continue to increase interest rates to actually counter all these pressures.
2: Well, going back to Singapore, Jeremy, all eyes are on Jardine Matheson Holdings. The company today listed a number of investment objectives as part of its first investor day. Now, among the targets are a new $500 million share buyback set to run till end 2027, on top of raising dividend by minimally 5% each year. How should investors read into the news then?
4: I think generally for investors of Jardine Matheson, I think they should be positive given all these commitments that has been initiated. I think that for Jardine Matheson, given that it's a conglomerate, it has businesses coming up from Astra, Hong Kong Land, Dairy Farm, and Mandarin Oriental, I think it really requires a lot more communication to investors to actually spur its returns to investors. Given all these conglomerate discounts, I think it aims to reduce this by actually having this $500 million share buyback all the way to 2027 and also guaranteeing a 5% annual dividend growth. I think all these are actually positive into signaling to investors that is committed to return capital back to investors. And also, I think going forward, I think it's also guiding for a more consistent EPS growth targets of about mid-single digit to high single digit that is actually based off from its organic growth and also a bit of that capital efficiency drive to actually reduce some of the costs out of some of these very traditional businesses such as Dairy Farm Retail and Mandarin Oriental. All these are traditional brick and mortar businesses that are actually highly cost intensive.
2: I see. Well, another counter to watch for today is Singapore Airlines, because SIA's group passenger traffic grew 4.9% year-on-year in May. Passenger capacity increased by 5.3%. Now, what does this say about air travel demand as the airline group headed into the June holidays peak travel season?
4: Generally, I would say that the air travel within the region continue to remain quite robust and quite resilient. For Singapore Airlines and Scoot, they have actually carried about 3.6 million passengers to date, up about 5.2% year on year. Overall, I think the airline is going through perhaps more of a normalization phase, in which that capacity growth right now is actually faster than the traffic growth. So going forward, I would say that even though right now the overall group still have a strong passenger load factor of about 86%, that is actually largely driven by Scoot having 91% passenger load factor versus SQ at 85%. I think that going forward, I think given the slight supply and demand imbalance, I think that there could be some increased competition and also some ticket pricing pressures going forward. And also do note that in terms of that capacity constraint coming out from Middle East, I think that could ease with the overall peace deal that's being done in the coming months.
2: I see. And finally, Jeremy, this one, Xiaohongshu Technology, which is the creator of social platform Red Note, it is reportedly preparing to confidentially file for an IPO in Hong Kong by the end of this month. Now, that's per people familiar with the matter, who said that the company is working with advisors on a potential listing that could rank among Hong Kong's largest in recent years. Any initial thoughts?
4: I think that generally, I think it's a good time for technology AI companies to list. I think, in fact, for this year, 2026, the Hong Kong Exchange is actually projecting overall IPO listing to hit a six-year high to reach a $43 billion worth of total listings. I think right now, market exuberance for AI technology remains very strong, given what we have seen out in terms of various markets in the US and regionally. I think that will actually give Xiaohongshu a good time to actually go public at current valuations. I think we have seen a lot of other names that have been doing quite well in the Hong Kong IPO market, especially like companies like Minimax and other AI companies. I think that Xiaohongshu was previously valued at during 2024 at about $17 billion. And right now, in terms of valuation, last September, it has actually risen to $31 billion. So I think that this remains to be a very good time for Xiaohongshu to do IPO at current market valuations.
2: I see. Lots to watch indeed. And thanks so much for the insights today, Jeremy. Once again, that was Jeremy Tan, CEO at Tiger Fund Management. And that's your business report this hour. I'm Tran Tian Tian.
0: 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The Business Report with Ryan Wong and Chua Tian Tian. 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Take a step back and reset with Lin Lee. A clear look at the stories shaping Singapore and the world, from current affairs to business and industry. Through sharp conversations and fresh perspectives, understand what's driving change. Reset. Clarity for the rest of your day.
2: What if stepping away from work was one of the best career decisions you could make? As more fathers grapple with competing demands at home and in the office, are workplaces evolving fast enough to support modern families? Michelle Martin speaks with Dr. Sander Ong, the CEO of Center for Fathering, who took the full 10 weeks of parental leave after the birth of his second child and discovered lessons that extended far beyond parenting. Let's hear the highlights of that conversation.
5: Best of Live Well with Michelle.
6: He says becoming a father has helped him grow and that he now understands the role of fathering and is passionate about helping workplaces understand fathers, mothers, brothers, sisters, the many different roles that make us whole as individuals that we often don't bring to work or expect workplaces to be able to recognize because we're so busy putting on the professional persona, right? It might interest you as well to hear that he took 10 full weeks of parental leave that was available to him after the birth of his second child. He has two kids, one is 3 and one is 7 months old. And he joins us to share what he learned and why workplace support for fathers matters in this day and age. Xander Ong is CEO of a Center for Fathering. How are you, Xander?
7: Hi, Michelle. Thank you for the great introduction. You sum it up so perfectly regarding the work that we do at Center for Fathering.
6: Oh, I was going to ask you to take us through a day of life of the CEO.
7: Well, the truth is we champion the Dads for Life and Moms for Life movement at Center for Fathering. And essentially is that we support fathers and mothers in all facets of society, communities, workplaces, schools, etc. And we want to build the communities that support family life because you can't do it alone. It's not just about a father or a mother.
6: Absolutely.
7: It's about communities coming together.
6: It takes a village.
7: Yeah. Dads coming together with other dads, really talking about what it means to be a father, what it means to do life together. And there's so much more meaning if we're able to support one another in that life.
6: So apt. My dad is one of the hardest working people that I know. We were talking off air about how most people's experiences of their dads, individuals who work really, really hard. When you became a dad, did that moment catalyze sort of a deep meditation, rethinking about how you were going to shape yourself as father?
7: Yeah, because when my child was born, when I was such a father, I had a chance to reflect with my wife as to how we were raised as children, what we carried when we were crying, etc. And that helped us understand, hey, how we were raised, how that affects us, and then today, how do you want to raise our children?
6: Yeah.
7: So a lot of that attachment parenting, responsive parenting, philosophies all had to come into alignment with my wife in order to have that love and aligned approach in raising our children.
6: I love how you bring your wife in because, you know, we think being a father is about you sort of setting life goals for yourself, but no, it's in collaboration because it's your family as a unit.
7: That's right.
6: Yeah. Okay, so tell us a little bit about the challenges that you think fathers face today as CEO of Center for Fathering.
7: I think most fathers today face the challenge of managing both work demands and also family demands. Because compared to the generation before, whereby families are larger, there's a bigger extended family to help care for children. Today, families are smaller and we stay further apart. And so families really have to depend on their own circles or networks or sometimes helpers or preschools to help raise their children. And that's where the tension is. Because parents actually innately know that it's best that they spend the time with their children. The bond is important, but they struggle a lot with work demands and also family demands. And that's on top of even marriage. We talk about raising children, but the truth is, let's build upon a good, healthy marriage. Even for me, in having a second child, a lot of that capacity went to caring for both children. We have a lot lesser time to build our marriage. And that in early phase of marriage is so, so important.
6: Yeah, fact is, you have 24 hours in a day, and then you have these new needs for care. And when we talk about time, I thought it was striking that you shared with me before the show the statistics. Can you share with our listeners how many mothers and how many fathers in Singapore do not take up paid maternity leave or paternity leave?
7: So most people know that about 1 in 2 fathers do not take any paternity leave, right? This is a publicized stats. But what most people don't know is actually 1 in 4 working mothers do not take any government paid maternity leave. So 1 in 4 mothers. And what struck me a lot is when I realized that the trend is actually decreasing. So less mothers are taking government-paid maternity leave. So essentially, it means that working parents are stressed about work, or work cultures do not really support them in taking the leave. And this shows in how marriages are at risk, and also how youths have mental health issues. So this stats is telling about how our society is going towards. And my hope is for workplaces to not only understand the importance of taking such leave, but actually the preparation of it, both before the leave is taken, the support of it, understanding of it, and also then even after the employee comes back from such parental leave, how to continue to support the person. This is not just about being present during the parental leave.
6: Mm-hmm.
7: It's really about the whole first 1,000 days when a child is born. And first 1,000 days actually starts when the wife is pregnant.
6: Okay, I just want to take a step back for why is it people don't take up paid maternity or paternity leave? And you sort of hinted at it there, because there's a period of time before when you have to prepare for a handover. And if that ground is not set and too much is laid on the employee's shoulders, they feel, I can't take leave. Or it's not worth it because when I come back, I'll have 1,000 emails to read and go through and pick up. So you'd like employers to pay attention to those two critical periods. And also, do you think that reporting by employers about the take-up of leave might help these demographic declines?
7: So two parts of that question. So firstly, in encouraging staff to actually share that, hey, my wife is pregnant, because the truth is this, if a working mother is pregnant, usually you can tell the signs. And so the company starts taking note and start making adjustments. But for the father, they could hide that fact all the way to the very, very last month.
6: Right.
7: Right. So it means that companies have to build a culture of trust so that employees feel safe enough to say, hey, my wife is pregnant. Let's plan our leave going forward. I might want to take more than 4 weeks. I might want to take up to 10 weeks. How can we make that happen? And so a lot of conversations have to happen first actually at home between the husband and the wife, and then at workplace to see what works. Speak to colleagues who can cover what has to slow down, what has to pass to someone else. So a lot of these things have to be talked about.
6: Mm.
7: And earlier it happens, the better. But it depends how much trust there is between the employee and the employer or the supervisor.
6: Because you need psychological safety.
7: Exactly.
6: Yeah.
7: Exactly. So that's the first thing that needs to happen.
6: Mm.
7: Whether it's a culture of trust, psychological safety in a company, in order for especially fathers to share, all right, regarding leave plans going ahead. And that's best for companies to react than a last minute adjustment to that. Because today, actually, from last year, paternity leave is protected by law. So companies have to actually give that leave. And if there's no alignment to that, the default is the full stretch at one time for the paternity leave.
6: And your passion also about companies reporting the take-up of leave?
7: Yes, because I was analysing what is a true objective indicator of a family-friendly workplace, right? So we know that many large companies do sustainability reporting. And there's one indicator in all the different metrics from GRI, so Global Reporting Indicator, 401-3, which basically measures parental leave uptake for entitled employees. And then after 12 months from returning from that leave, are they still employed? So to me, that's a very telling indicator about a company's support for families with young children. Right. So my encouragement is for more companies to first measure how is your company doing with their respect. How family-friendly are you, especially to families with young children? And then, of course, it's up to the company to then decide to report. Because we know this for a fact. If we say something's important, but we don't measure, then it's not important.
6: Yeah, and you can't change something you haven't measured.
7: So today, I hope whether HR professionals or senior leadership can, those that really for family-friendly workplaces, do have a think, do have a measurement. How is your company doing? How can we improve it?
6: With the take-up of maternity and paternity leaves and employment.
7: The intention after 12 months from return of the leave. And so for us at CFF, we want to help you, each of your companies, to actually embrace this thing about family support, father support, because we believe that when your family is good, is safe and sound, fathers show up at work more fully, more present, with a stronger performance, and also better retention when your culture is strong and safe for them.
6: How can the centre support employers?
7: So we have various programs that we have done for the past 25 years that really let companies understand the important roles of fathers, and as fathers also then get acquainted to our workshops and our groups, they become aware of each of their roles, and they help support one another in those roles in the companies. Right. So it's our hope that the company understands this and continue to encourage the family roles of their employees, and therefore build that culture that enables family life to thrive whilst having a great company. Right, so we have various initiatives from E of Family Day to Great Khamis for Dads.
6: Eat With Your Family Day.
7: Yeah, so that's ours. We launched that in 2004.
6: Right. Okay.
7: Yeah, so that's to encourage companies to let their employees off earlier each last school day, last day of the school term,
6: oh,
7: so that you can spend meaningful time eating together.
6: Wonderful. And this weekend, yeah, you'll have a sort of a high rocks.
7: Yeah, so culture that enables family life to thrive whilst having a great company.

0: So 4 weeks paternity leave and 6 weeks shared parental leave.
1: Okay, and did you wonder whether that decision was going to impact you?
0: Yes.
1: Professionally?
0: So certainly, I'm in a company that needs to encourage parental leave uptake. But the truth of the matter is...
1: Back then, you were not with Centre for Fathering, I have to stress, yeah.
0: For my second born.
1: Yeah, where were you employed?
0: I was at Centre for Fathering.
1: Okay, so it was already, yeah.
0: Yeah. So
1: no worries about professional impact then?
0: There is, because there is that responsibility with work, right? And also, how would things continue to run without me? So I had to first start an early conversation with my colleagues and then understand what can I delegate, what can I push back. And also then with a plan, go to the board to seek approval. Right. So it's not an easy decision because there are many things that's running, plans that might have to shift a bit or to be delegated out, and to trust our team to also run for a period without me. So I took a stretch, one shot, and also broke down the remaining stretch to 1 day per week subsequently. So the challenge with taking parental leave in such a high demand job means that even though sometimes I'm technically on leave, I would have to address some of the work demands that had to come urgently.
1: Couldn't disconnect completely.
0: Couldn't. Mm. So that's a challenge I had on some of those days of parental leave.
1: Okay.
0: Whereby my mind might be at work, but yet I needed to be present for both my wife and my children.
1: Mm.
0: So that's a challenge I think most parents face when they're on leave.
1: Was 10 weeks enough?
0: I don't think it's ever going to be enough. That's the truth. Because your
1: family... I think there's a threshold of adequate, maybe, not enough.
0: Mm. I say it's never enough because your family will always need you.
1: But it's a critical window, newborn, right? Mm. Moms need to heal in that time.
0: Yes. And as I said, when I had my firstborn, first time being parents, it took us about 4 months to stabilize.
1: Right.
0: Right. So certainly my firstborn and my secondborn, they're quite different in temperament.
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3: Earlier this hour, we revisited a conversation Linley Fu had with Jeremy Heng, the Chief Commercial Officer of CloudMile, on why many organizations are still struggling to move beyond experimenting with AI and into meaningful adoption. And coming up at the 2 p.m. hour on AI and Me, today's AI dilemma is about a lawyer who was recently fined after relying on AI-generated legal research that turned out to include court cases that never existed. Now, this incident is just one of a growing number of cases raising questions about how much we should trust AI-generated information, especially in professions where accuracy matters most. That's coming up in the 2 p.m. hour right here on Reset with Linley on Money FM 89.3, so don't go anywhere.

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1: These are your news headlines. I'm Carrie Chong. Singapore will invest close to $100 million in research and development to strengthen the country's water security and improve industrial water efficiency. Deputy Prime Minister Gan Kim Yong announced this today at the opening of Singapore International Water Week. $85 million will go towards developing solutions in areas such as desalination, water treatment, and emerging pollutants. Another $12 million will support water recycling technologies for wafer fabrication plants and data centers. PUB estimates that by 2065, non-residential users could account for two-thirds of Singapore's total water demand, up from 55% today. Two Chinese nationals have been jailed for their roles in a theft syndicate that traveled to Singapore to steal from unattended bags. The court heard that the group's mastermind devised a plan to target victims in different countries before recruiting three others to carry out the offences here. The men stole cash and valuables from victims at locations including Vivo City, Marina Bay Sands and Sentosa before they were arrested in April. Two other members of the group are due back in court this week. Questions remain over how quickly shipping can resume through the Strait of Hormuz despite a preliminary agreement between Washington and Tehran. U.S. President Donald Trump has said the vital shipping route could be fully operational by Friday. However, mine-clearing operations, security arrangements and agreements on naval patrols could delay a return to normal shipping traffic. A senior U.S. administration official told reporters it could take up to 2 weeks for shipping through the strait to significantly increase. Meanwhile, U.S. President Donald Trump's approval rating has edged up slightly, according to a new Reuters Ipsos poll. The survey found that 36% of Americans approve of his performance, up 1 percentage point from the previous poll. Dissatisfaction, however, remains high, with nearly 7 in 10 respondents still disapproving of his management of living costs. The poll also found Democrats holding a narrow lead over Republicans ahead of November's congressional midterm elections. And finally, households here can soon get more than 12,000 grocery items and essentials delivered in about an hour as part of a new on-demand service starting next week. This is part of a partnership between supermart chain Sheng Siong and delivery platform Foodpanda, which begins on Monday, June 22nd. The service will be available at 43 Sheng Siong outlets with plans to expand to more locations. To mark the launch of the new service, the two companies are offering discounts of up to 40% on some Sheng Siong products until July 19th.
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0: Weather.
2: To expect cloudy skies for the rest of the afternoon, with temperatures hitting a high of 33 degrees Celsius and a low cool of 25 degrees Celsius.
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0: Traffic.
2: There is a vehicle breakdown in the CTE tunnel towards AYE after Orchard Road, so to avoid Lane 3. And there's also an accident on Lorong 22 Geylang towards Guillemard Road after Aljunied Road, so to avoid Lane 2. And I'm also seeing roadworks on the ECP towards Changi at Marine Parade exit. And there's also roadworks on the CTE towards AYE at AMK Avenue 1 exit.
0: If you see anything on the roads that we might have missed, send us a WhatsApp message at 8855-0893, but only when you're safely parked.
4: A traffic update from ICA. Heavy departure traffic at Woodlands Checkpoint due to tailback from Malaysia. Delays are expected and motorists are advised to check traffic conditions before embarking on their journey. Follow ICA Facebook for more updates.
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2: 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I'm Alexandra Parada, sitting in for Linley Fu this afternoon. And this hour, it's finally time for AI and Me, where we explore how AI is showing up in our everyday work and life. And in today's AI dilemma, I'll be looking at a growing issue professionals are facing around the world. Now, as AI becomes increasingly capable of generating reports, research, and written content, what happens when that information turns out to be wrong? A recent case involving a lawyer who submitted AI-generated court citations that didn't exist has reignited debate around accountability, verification, and the limits of relying on AI. Now, if AI can produce work that looks convincing but may contain hidden errors, how much responsibility should remain with the human using it? We'll unpack that question and more on this hour on Reset with Linley on Money FM 89.3. AI and Me is coming up.
0: It's not the future. It's already here. AI and Me, making sense of artificial intelligence in real life.
2: Welcome to AI and Me on Reset with Linley, where we explore how AI is showing up in our everyday work and life. I'm Alexandra Parada. In today's AI dilemma, I'll be talking about a growing issue that highlights both the promise and the pitfalls of AI. It's something experts call AI hallucinations. Now, despite the name, AI isn't actually hallucinating in the human sense. What it means is that an AI system generates information that may sound convincing and credible, but is actually inaccurate, misleading, and completely made up. And while that might sound harmless if you're asking a chatbot for dinner ideas or holiday recommendations, the consequences can be much more serious when AI is used in professional settings. One industry currently grappling with this problem is the legal profession. There's a recent case in the United States which involved a lawyer who used an AI chatbot to help draft a legal document for a court case. Now, the document looked professional, the language was polished, and even the legal arguments appeared well supported. But there was just one problem. Several of the legal quotations and references cited in the document didn't actually exist. When the court reviewed the filing, the judge discovered 7 quotations that had either been fabricated or misinterpreted by the AI system. The lawyer later admitted he had relied on an AI chatbot to prepare the document. What's even more surprising is that after the earlier errors were discovered in a draft, he still asked AI to correct the mistakes and then submitted the revised version without personally checking whether the information was accurate. And the judge, he was definitely not impressed. The lawyer was fined and ordered to attend training on the proper use of AI in the legal practice. And in his ruling, the judge made a point that many professionals are now hearing loud and clear. Ignorance of AI's limitations is no longer an excuse. Now, if this sounds like an isolated incident, it isn't. A legal researcher has spent the past few years tracking court cases involving AI-generated errors. His database now contains more than 1,600 examples from 35 countries. These include fabricated legal citations, fake court cases, outdated information, and even instances where AI-generated arguments were copied directly into legal filings. The majority of these cases have occurred in the United States, but similar incidents have also been reported in Canada, Australia, Britain, and elsewhere. What's interesting is that many of the people involved weren't necessarily trying to deceive anyone. And in many cases, they simply trusted the technology more than they should have. And that's what makes this issue so relevant beyond the legal profession. Because whether you're a lawyer, a student, a business owner, a marketer, or even someone using AI to help write emails, the same challenge exists. How much should we trust AI-generated information? The reality is that AI can be incredibly helpful. It can summarize long reports in seconds, it can help us brainstorm ideas, and it can help us draft presentations, write code, organize information. The list goes on. And many of us use AI every day to work more efficiently. In fact, one reason these legal mistakes keep happening may be because the technology is often so helpful. Most of the time, AI produces responses that look polished, logical, and well-written. And when something appears professional, it's easy to assume it's also accurate. But that's where things get complicated. Because unlike a search engine that points you to existing sources, generative AI creates responses by predicting what words are likely to come next based on patterns in data. That means it can sometimes generate information that sounds plausible even when no such information exists. Such as this fake court case, a non-existing quotation, an incorrect statistic, or a made-up source, the list goes on. And the confidence with which AI presents these mistakes can make them very difficult to spot. And that confidence may be one of the technology's biggest risks. What's also interesting is that many experts don't see this as a technology problem alone. They also see it as a human responsibility problem. The judges involved in these cases have repeatedly said that using AI is not inherently wrong. In fact, many courts and law firms are actively exploring how AI can improve their productivity. The problem arises when people stop verifying the information they're given. One judge put it quite bluntly, saying lawyers simply need to do their jobs and read the cases themselves. And perhaps that's the lesson here. AI is becoming a powerful assistant, but it's not a replacement for expertise, judgment, and accountability. Just because a chatbot gives you an answer doesn't mean that answer is correct. And the more capable AI becomes, the more important it is for us to stay engaged rather than switching onto autopilot. So today's AI dilemma isn't really about lawyers. It's about all of us. As AI becomes more integrated into our daily work and decision-making, where should responsibility lie when the mistakes happen? If an employee relies on AI-generated information that turns out to be wrong, is that entirely their fault? And should companies that develop AI systems bear some responsibility for errors generated by their tools, or should AI simply be treated like any other tool, where the person using it remains fully accountable for the outcome? What do you think, listeners? Text us at 8855-0893. I'd love to hear your thoughts regarding this. This has been AI and Me. I'm Alexandra Parada.
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1: These are your news headlines. I'm Kerry Chong. Singapore will invest close to $100 million in research and development to strengthen the country's water security and improve industrial water efficiency. Deputy Prime Minister Gan Kim Yong announced this today at the opening of Singapore International Water Week. $85 million will go towards developing solutions in areas such as desalination, water treatment and emerging pollutants. Another $12 million will support water recycling technologies for wafer fabrication plants and data centres. PUB estimates that by 2065, non-residential users could account for two-thirds of Singapore's total water demand, up from 55% today. Two Chinese nationals have been jailed for their roles in a theft syndicate that traveled to Singapore to steal from unattended bags. The court heard that the group's mastermind devised a plan to target victims in different countries before recruiting three others to carry out the offences here. The men stole cash and valuables from victims at locations including Vivo City, Marina Bay Sands and Sentosa before they were arrested in April. Two other members of the group are due back in court this week. Questions remain over how quickly shipping can resume through the Strait of Hormuz, despite a preliminary agreement between Washington and Tehran. U.S. President Donald Trump has said the vital shipping route could be fully operational by Friday. However, mine-clearing operations, security arrangements and agreements on naval patrols could delay a return to normal shipping traffic. A senior U.S. administration official told reporters it could take up to 2 weeks for shipping through the strait to significantly increase. Meanwhile, U.S. President Donald Trump's approval rating has edged up slightly, according to a new Reuters-Ipsos poll. The survey found that 36% of Americans approve of his performance, up 1 percentage point from the previous poll. Dissatisfaction, however, remains high, with nearly 7 in 10 respondents still disapproving of his management of living costs. The poll also found Democrats holding a narrow lead over Republicans ahead of November's congressional midterm elections. And finally, households here can soon get more than 12,000 grocery items and essentials delivered in about an hour as part of a new on-demand service starting next week. This is part of a partnership between supermarket chain Sheng Siong and delivery platform Foodpanda, which begins on Monday, June 22nd. 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
2: It's Tuesday, the 16th of June.
0: Traffic.
2: There's an accident on Lorong 22 Geylang towards Gilimar Road after Aljunied Road, so do avoid lane 2. And another accident on the BKE towards Woodlands at Woodlands Checkpoint Exit. And I'm also seeing roadworks on the KPE towards the ECP after Tampines Road, so do avoid lane 3. And there's also roadworks on the AYE towards the MCE before Tuas West Road.
0: If you see anything on the roads that we might have missed, send us a WhatsApp message at 8855-0893, but only when you're safely parked.
3: A traffic update from ICA. Heavy departure traffic at Woodlands Checkpoint due to tailback from Malaysia. Delays are expected and motorists are advised to check traffic conditions before embarking on their journey. Follow ICA Facebook for more updates.
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2: Good afternoon, and you're tuning into the business report with me, Chua Tian Tian, as we take you through the latest moves and views in the world of business and finance as we navigate the second half of your workday. Now, at this hour, we'll take you through movements in regional markets as well as the latest monetary policy decision by the Bank of Japan. That's before turning the spotlight on SGX-listed conglomerate Jardine Matheson Holdings. Well, let's start with regional markets. Asian stocks made cautious gains as investors reverse the widely expected Bank of Japan rate increase to a 31-year high. Now, the Nikkei 225 jumped 0.6%, briefly crossing the 70,000-point mark to set an all-time peak after the Japanese Central Bank voted 7-1 to raise its benchmark policy rate to 1%, levels last seen back in, get this, 1995. Against the dollar, the yen was flat at 160.31 yen. And earlier I spoke with Jeremy Tan, CEO of Tiger Fund Management, to get his take on the BOJ's latest rate decision.
4: Well, I think the 25 basis points increase to 1%, which is the highest level since 1995. This is actually pretty much within market expectations. Yeah. I think what is really not within the expectation is really for the first time ever, I think Kazuo Ueda, the governor, was actually not present at the regular meeting due to his hospitalization. However, I think the rate hike increase was still being passed, given that the fact that they are actually very aggressive into fighting the inflation that is right now present in Japan. As we know, the wholesale inflation in Japan has actually spiked to about 6.3% in May, and that was actually due to all the inflationary pressures that we have seen coming out of the US and Iran war, and that actually resulted in energy prices spiking. And as we know, Japan is actually heavily dependent on energy imports, and that actually created that inflationary pressure for the month of May. And going forward, I think there remains still a lot of uncertainty, given that the yen remains to be very, very weak. There has been a lot of downward pressures in terms of the Japanese yen, and that will continue to create a lot more pressures in terms of inflation, in terms of the rising imported food and energy prices that will continue to be in place. And as a result, the BOJ has really no choice right now to continue to increase interest rates to actually counter all these pressures.
2: Elsewhere, the Australian dollar was little changed after the Reserve Bank of Australia kept interest rates on hold as expected. S&P 500 E-mini futures were trading down 0.1% after fluctuating between gains and losses, while MSCI's broadest index of APAC shares outside Japan was up 0.4%, with Korean shares rising 2%. Stocks in Hong Kong weighed on the benchmark after weaker-than-expected retail sales and fixed asset investment data from China. The markets settled into a more measured tone on Gulf developments as the initial excitement over the preliminary agreement between Washington and Tehran began to fade. Oil prices, which finished at a three-month low overnight, reflected that cautious stance, with Brent crude futures sliding 0.3% to $82.96 a barrel. Shippers in Asia and Europe said rebuilding confidence and resuming transit through the Strait of Hormuz could take weeks. And back home in Singapore, investors remained laser-focused on developments out of SGX-listed conglomerate Jardine Matheson Holdings. Now, for the company specifically, today it listed a number of investment objectives as part of its first investor day. Among the targets are a new $500 million share buyback set to run till end 2027, on top of raising its dividend by minimally 5% each year. And another counter to watch on the SGX, meanwhile, is Singapore Airlines, because SIA Group's passenger traffic grew 4.9% year-on-year in May, while its passenger capacity increased by 5.3%. Flagship carrier SIA and budget arm Scoot said yesterday that passenger traffic was at 13.5 billion revenue passenger kilometres in May, up from 12.9 billion in the year-ago period. On the cargo front, loads grew 3.2% to 534.1 million tonne kilometres from 517.6 million tonne kilometres, against a capacity expansion of 1.5%. And that's your business report this hour. I'm Chua Tian Tian.
0: Take a step back and reset with Lin Lee. A clear look at the stories shaping Singapore and the world, from current affairs to business and industry. Through sharp conversations and fresh perspectives, understand what's driving change. Reset. Clarity for the rest of your day.
5: What if one of the biggest threats to productivity, leadership pipelines, and talent retention is hiding in plain sight? Women's health at midlife is increasingly moving from the doctor's office to the boardroom, but are companies measuring its true impact on performance, absenteeism, and career progression? Michelle Martin speaks with Grace Oh, the founder of Spring of Life, to explore why menopause and other midlife health challenges are becoming critical business issues, not just personal issues. Let's hear the conversation right now.
0: Best of Live Well with Michelle.
6: The sleeplessness, the night sweats, the racing hearts, the symptoms of menopause can be debilitating. Women understand this. But many workers say that they lack employee programs and have no choice but to leave their roles. I have with me the founder of a platform. It's a health platform and a community that supports women through midlife, a period of life, she says, remains vastly under-supported and under-researched, particularly here in Asia. We're going to find out why and what it'll take for women's health at midlife to be recognized as a business risk and an opportunity. So important as we reach for longer lives. I think it's 89 here in Singapore. 83.9. That's how long we're living here in Singapore. So as workforces age and retirement ages move up, some organizations are beginning to view women's health not just as a personal matter, but a workplace issue, which is encouraging. But she believes we have some way to go. So welcome, founder of Soul, Grace, oh, how are you?
7: Good, thank you for having me.
6: You are a one-woman advocacy machine.
7: Oh, thank you. What a compliment.
6: You really are. So let's start with Soul and why you began it.
7: Well, I started Soul 2 years ago in Singapore, but actually I was working on this issue of menopause and midlife women's health long before then. Because of my experience as a woman, I mean, I would say that I have been very dissatisfied with my own experience as a girl when I was growing up in Korea. I felt like I was dismissed a lot. My voices were not really heard about what I wanted to study because, you know, girls were supposed to do this and that. And then when I got married, I also felt like, you know, the society pressure to actually support my husband's career more than my own career. So when I turned about 40, I realized that, you know, there are a lot of women like me, you know, I wanted to do something about this. And I was actually researching what areas I can support them. And I was really shocked that, you know, there's very little research out there on anywhere above fertility. So, you know, there's a whole missing gap between fertility and elderly care. Mm. So can you imagine, like, you know, many decades are missing. There isn't a lot of study out there because it's not really worth studying because it's not considered disease. That's a lot of feedback I receive when I try to pitch my idea to, you know, mostly male mentors. And they just told me that just write a blog, right? And now, many years later, we see MediHealth in the United States becoming, you know, $1 billion company. I mean, it just happened in the span of last 5 years, actually. You know, the whole idea of femtech, women's health solutions companies, has been only around, I would say, about a decade, right? So, you know, this area specific to midlife, that has only been around, I would say, 5 or 6 years, mostly in the Western countries. And in Asia, there's very little research still, and also still very low awareness of why this is important. And the reason why it's important is because it's not just women's well-being issue for certain segment of the population, but it actually affects the workforce a lot. And also because it affects the whole outcome for economics. You know that, you know, Singapore is super aged society soon. And the people who are in their 40s and 50s and 60s will probably be the fastest growing segment of the population and the workforce. And retirement age is getting pushed out and out, right? So what it means is that for employers, you cannot really ignore this issue anymore. When close to half of these women in their 40s and 50s are struggling with symptoms that you mentioned, brain fog, can be mood swings and sleep issues, and are not doing the best they can do, even though, you know, around 49, that's the peak of their career.
6: That's a big part of the workforce that's being affected and feels like they can't speak up about it because to do so is almost self-recriminating, almost like pointing the finger at yourself and saying, I'm sort of less able temporarily in a certain way and I need help. So what do we know about the difficulty of women being able to speak out about this issue at the workplaces?
7: There has been a recent study in Asia and also Singapore that says that, you know, a lot of women, I would say like 2/3 of women actually feel like there's a stigma about speaking up, and therefore there is a hurdle of even talking about it. So when the first step is not being met, it's very difficult to make a progress, openly sharing about your issues with your managers. Because once you feel like it's not safe to talk about it, then people just shut down. And people probably will look for what kind of employer benefit program might be available. But another issue is that they cannot really find what they're looking for. Mm-hmm. So this is what we actually talk a lot about during Flash Forward, the conference we had in April, right?
6: Fantastic. So energy in the room was incredible. And so you were looking for sort of to move the needle forward from just understanding what women in midlife health and the effects of menopause are to the workplaces.
7: Yes, I think awareness is definitely key. It's an ongoing awareness that's a key. But a lot of people actually talked about cultural change, right? Because actually a lot of multinational companies and also many employers in Singapore, they do offer some form of employee benefit program or insurance, right? But a lot of times the employees don't know where to look for it or where to even like what's available. So we talked a lot about how to design this whole workplace policy. It doesn't have to be a policy, but programs they're offering, and help women and spouses of the employees find the best program that's already available.
6: That go beyond lip service as well, of the cooling fan on the table given out to women past the age of 50.
7: I think there are all these suggestions available. They're actually very effective and low cost, but whether or not you can implement it in your own setting. I mean, be honest about it. Is it possible if you're back-to-back meetings, you can actually take a little bit of break to go to the bathroom and cool down? Can you actually do that in your workplace, right?
6: Mm-hmm.
7: So I think it's a matter of like figuring out what's happening in your workplace, what's the workforce like, and what kind of life stage they have, and how to kind of redesign what they already have.
6: So have the conversations around women's health at the workplace been changing here in Asia?
7: I think we are definitely at an early stage. Definitely is changing. I mean, you see that, there has been a lot of awareness talks, which is also very important, right? Because the first step is that you got to know why it's important, right? Well, I mean, connect the dots. Okay, menopause, so what? Okay, menopause just means one day in your life. But there are years up to that point where it can really affect your performance, your marriage also, your relationships. So what are you going to do about it? And we also know the sheer size of it, right? And the growth projection in Singapore. So what are you going to do about that? It's just an urgent matter that you have to deal with.
6: As in you, a woman, and take charge of perhaps what's happening in terms of work culture, your work life? Because on LinkedIn, you sort of have this framework that you're giving out to people to say, hey, here's how you can frame the issue at workplaces.
7: Definitely, but you cannot really say that it's the responsibility of the individual. Because if the individual is, let's say, worried about their job performance, how can you ask that woman to say, okay, open up to your manager and talk about it?
6: Mm-hmm.
7: This is just not possible, right? Yeah. So yes, I think that's very important that you are aware of your own body, what's happening, and be able to connect the dots. But also, a lot of people are not medically trained. You gotta actually consult. Sometimes you gotta consult doctors. Sometimes you have to consult other wellness practitioners. So you cannot do it alone.
6: Yeah.
7: And then you're looking for maybe what kind of employee benefit program or insurance, what kind of coverage is there for my own company, and then you don't know where to look for it.
6: Yeah.
7: So these are all these things and moving parts that's going to actually move the needle. It's not just individual women, it's not just the managers or HR managers, but also leaders at the top. What kind of culture are you creating for your company?
6: So let's talk to the business leaders listening in. Why do they need to pay attention to this issue?
7: Because I think the sheer size of the workforce is growing. This segment of the population is growing very fast. And it's not just Singapore, but I would say the APEC region. It's a real issue. You're talking about Japan, Korea, Singapore, Hong Kong, Australia. So many parts of Asia will actually deal with this issue of aging population. And a lot of women are at the peak of their career around 49 or even before then, 45 and 55. And they have a lot of institutional knowledge they can actually share with their employees. And most of these people actually are mid to senior managers in their company, right? In Singapore, in APEC. So what are you really losing when you're losing these women? Because we know that a lot of women actually leave the workforce around the peak of, the menopause symptoms. So 49 or 50. What are you going to do about it? Well, you can kind of find out, okay, what is actually bothering you, right? What can we actually help you do your job better. And also, a lot of these women are leaders. So, you know, if they're performing, if you're not performing well, it means it trickles down to the other team members as well.
6: Absolutely.
7: So these are not captured in the current numbers that companies are following.
6: What do we know about the current numbers? I was looking up the numbers, and in the UK, it's quite clear 1 in 10 women leaving the workforce because of menopause-related symptoms. I couldn't find anything. In Asia?
7: Yes, in the UK, so about one and third women in the most recent study that was published in 2026 says that they have considered leaving. So even though they haven't left yet, they have considered it because of menopause symptoms. In Asia, we don't have specific menopause statistic, but we know that a lot of people feel that there's a lot of stigma attached, so they cannot really openly talk about it. And more than 80% of them actually want menopause-friendly policy, but we know that 29% of companies actually offer it in APAC. So these are like, we can kind of guess that, you know, there's a big divergence between how people are seeing the problem, and the companies are actually offering.
6: So what separates companies that are sort of paying lip service to the issue and those that are really moving the needle forward?
7: I think there's an awareness in the company in general. So whether it's the top of the organization or male champions of the organization, there's a broad acceptance that this is a very important issue. So it's a lot more than just having employee benefit program or insurance, because in some ways, you know, we talked about it in Flash Forward as well, it's easier to actually have another employee benefit program, tick the box. But the problem is a lot of people don't resonate with that. Because why? Because they don't think that doctors they're seeing, you know, they're covered by insurance, might not be the ones that understand their issues.
6: Mm.
7: So it can be just one example, but there is a variance between like what's actually being delivered and what's actually, you know, what's actually sought after. So most people are looking for very small solutions. I would say more of an understanding of what they're going through, more of an open environment where they can actually openly share what the issues are, and there's no stigma attached to it.
6: So how hopeful are you that companies here in Singapore will be receptive of what you're talking about?
7: I think Singapore is is a regional leader, right? So in many ways.
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2: Earlier this hour on AI and Me, we discussed a recent case involving a lawyer who was fined after submitting a legal brief containing AI-generated court citations that simply didn't exist. The incident sparked a wider conversation about the growing challenge of balancing AI-powered efficiency with human accountability and whether professionals should be held responsible when AI-generated information turns out to be wrong. And coming up at the final hour of the show, we'll revisit Lindley Fu's Industry Insight conversation with Jeremy Heng, the Chief Commercial Officer of CloudMile, on what's preventing organizations from scaling AI effectively and what it takes to translate experimentation into measurable business impact. That's coming up in the next hour on Reset with Lindley on Money FM 89.3, so stay tuned.
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1: These are your news headlines. I'm Carrie Chong. U.S. President Donald Trump says the Strait of Hormuz will be completely open by Friday, June the 19th, after Washington and Tehran announced a deal to end their war. This is the same day the U.S., Iran and mediator Pakistan are set to sign a peace agreement in Switzerland. Mr. Trump said ships are starting to move, many of which are loaded up with oil. He added that he did not think the U.S. will need much help keeping the waterway open. Iranian media are reporting that three oil tankers and two cargo ships have passed through the area that was subject to a U.S. naval blockade. Meanwhile,

0: One of Japan's largest tanker operators says ships will not resume transiting through the Strait of Hormuz until they are confident that the peace deal is material. Mr. Jotaro Tamura, the chief executive of Mitsui O.S.K. Lines, says it will take more than a simple agreement for shipping lines to feel comfortable again. This is despite U.S. President Donald Trump saying on social media that transiting through the waterway will be totally safe. Mr. Tamura told the Financial Times that he estimates it will take several weeks for tankers to resume movement. Health officials are warning that Ebola treatment centers in the Democratic Republic of Congo are getting overwhelmed as the country's outbreak continues to worsen. More than 800 cases and 192 deaths have now been confirmed. Aid groups say surveillance and contact tracing efforts are struggling to keep pace with the spread. The outbreak, the third largest Ebola epidemic on record, has also spread to neighboring Uganda, where 19 cases have been confirmed. African leaders will hold an emergency virtual summit today to coordinate a response and rally support for a $500 million aid plan. In home news, Singapore has reported the highest weekly total of dengue cases so far this year. 119 dengue cases were recorded in the second week of June. The number is also a substantial spike from 39 cases the week before. The National Environment Agency says there are currently 12 active dengue clusters, including four with red alert classification. A cluster at Countryside Road and Lentor Avenue, where 34 cases have been reported, has a fast rate of dengue transmission. The rest are all in the Yio Chu Kang area, namely at Jalan Bangau, Jalan Jarak, Neram Road, Nim Crescent, Lilac Drive and Mimosa Road. A Singapore author is in the running for a prestigious British literary prize. Joyce Cheung's retrospective collection, Wolf's Path, is one of five works shortlisted for the British Fantasy Awards in the Best Collection category. Published last year, the book blends poetry, autobiography, and illustrations. Cheung, a 51-year-old former humanities teacher, began writing short stories in 2007. Previous winners of the award include Stephen King and Neil Gaiman. The winners will be announced at FantasyCon, the annual convention of the British Fantasy Society, in Glasgow this October.
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1: Weather.
2: To expect cloudy skies for the rest of the afternoon, with temperatures hitting a high of 33 degrees Celsius and a low cool of 25 degrees Celsius.
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1: Traffic.

0: There is a vehicle breakdown in the CTE tunnel towards the AYE after Orchard Road, so to avoid Lane 3. And there's also an accident on Lorong 22 Geylang towards Guillemard Road after Aljunied Road, so to avoid Lane 2. And I'm also seeing roadworks on the ECP towards Changi at Marine Parade exit. And there's also roadworks on the CTE towards the AYE at AMK Avenue 1 exit.
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1: It's finally the last hour of the show. Welcome to Reset with Lin Lee on Money FM 89.3. I'm Alexandra Parada, sitting in for Lin Lee Fu this afternoon. Now, Singapore is widely seen as a leader in AI adoption, but beneath that optimism, many organizations are still finding it difficult to integrate AI into their day-to-day operations. So what's stopping companies from moving beyond pilot projects and experimentation? And what separates organizations that are successfully transforming with AI from those that are struggling to scale? Let's hear highlights from Lin Lee Fu's Industry Insight conversation with Jeremy Heng, the Chief Commercial Officer of CloudMile.
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2: Welcome to Industry Insight, where we look at the trends shaping industries and what they actually look like in practice. I'm Lin Lee. Singapore is stepping up its push to help businesses adopt AI. From new support around infrastructure and enterprise adoption to a growing focus on workforce readiness, the direction is clear. Companies are being encouraged to move beyond experimentation and start putting AI into real use. But that shift is proving harder than expected, because getting access to AI is one thing. Getting it to work inside an organization in day-to-day operations is something else entirely. So what's getting in the way? And what separates companies that are making progress, making real progress that is, from those that are still figuring it out? Joining me in the studio is Jeremy Heng, Chief Commercial Officer of CloudMile. He works with dozens of enterprises across Singapore and the region, helping them move AI from pilots to real operations. Jeremy, welcome to the show. Welcome to Money FM.
3: Hi, Lily. Thank you so much for having me here today.
2: All right, let's get straight into it. You are the expert in this space, of course. Are most organizations actually scaling AI today, or are they still mostly in the testing phase?
3: Yeah, very good question to kind of start the interview. A lot of industries and all the enterprises that we're speaking to today, a lot of them are still very much in the day-to-day of what we call like MVP stage, right? Minimum viable product stage, whereby we kind of ring fence a smaller scope to kind of bring out the value of AI for the organization, mm-hmm. right? But I think to the theme of today's topic as well, we do then see a lot of enterprises struggling to eventually kind of bring it into production. Or when I say bring it into production, basically make it available for main operations, make it available for their public customers to use in terms of the whole AI solution. So I think this is very much a common trend, but this is also something that we are seeing, that there are slight improvement from a year-on-year perspective.
2: Right. So you're saying that most of them are still in that in-between stage. Can you perhaps tell us what is that in-between stage? Is it pilots, proof of concept stage? Where are they mostly?
3: Yeah. So I think they are a lot very much still in the very much pilot state, right? And why are some of these enterprises stuck in this pilot stage? You know, I can probably kind of narrow it down into kind of two parts, right? Or rather, two broader points. I think number one is obviously technology, right? I think AI is a very efficient and shiny object that a lot of people are talking about today. I think people are not getting the fundamentals of what makes AI, AI. Now, what do I mean by that? I'll give a simple analogy, okay. right? We all know about the benefits of using an electric car today, right? Mm-hmm. It's fuel efficient, especially in today's landscape, right? It's a very strong, for the people who love speed, it picks up very quickly compared to a petrol car. However, when it talk about electric cars, putting aside the benefits, what does it require? It requires a charger, right? The charging infrastructure is something that may be lacking in certain countries. That's why the adoption of electric car has not been as quickly as country wants it to be. Similar for AI. AI is likened to the electric car. Now, the charger would be things like your data, your security, that needs to come into play, right? When security is being misused in the sense of AI,
2: right,
3: many things can happen, right? You can have data leak, Mm-hmm. Basically, for an enterprise or a commercial organization, the last thing you want is for your competitors to have access to your revenue data or even your expenses or to even your employees' information, right? So when we realize that, hey, a lot of these use cases are linked to HR department, finance department, then the question of data privacy comes in, right? How do we control to make sure that only the right people see what they need to see, right? So that's from a security landscape. Right. We can go all day on that, but in general, security is something that people need to have and bear in mind, especially when you want to bring from pilot into production. Now, the second perspective is then really data, right? I'll just give a very simple example. We worked with a client recently. The finance team, the sales team, they all kind of want to understand what's our customer retention rates today, right? So you have obviously the finance team who keep all the invoicing information about the customer. You have the sales team who then have the pipelines, the data of the customers and the opportunities that they're working on. Now, when we start to kind of mesh this data together, we realize something. In the finance system, they maintain, for example, CloudMile Private Limited. In the Salesforce or the sales tool that they're using, they maintain it as just CloudMile. So when we are trying to mesh the information together to be able to build that kind of data retention, we found that a lot more manual work needs to be done to kind of match these two data together. Because if I were to do it systematically, CloudMile Private Limited versus CloudMile can be different. Or it can be Cloud Space Mile. So a lot of different rules needs to come. It may sound very simple from one perspective, but imagine that across 2,000-3,000 customers. That's going to be very hectic and it's going to cause a big stop in terms of trying to adopt AI.
2: I understand that, because when it's fragmented or inconsistent, your data is not easily accessible, right? And then it affects the question of how the workflow goes, right?
3: Exactly.
2: Because the design of the workflow has to be good enough that everyone can use it.
3: Yeah, and right? I think more importantly, if the data is not correct, it doesn't breed confidence within the organization, right? And I think at the end of the day, why is organizational data important? It's because it provides context. And context is key because your organization is very different from another organization, even though you might be in the same industry, right? So I think this is something that customers or my potential enterprises who's out there today, they need to take note of, right? These two key ingredients or the charger to the electric car, you need to start thinking beyond just using AI. But what makes AI AI is really the data and the security to kind of compound the entire solution from an end-to-end perspective.
2: Jeremy, what about ownership? You know, sometimes AI initiatives, they start in innovation or IT teams, but then the business side doesn't fully own the outcome. What happens then?
3: I think then there will be very much a misalignment, right? Because when you talk about an organization, if there is already a difference in terms of data, what more in terms of the ideology, right? Of what the role of AI plays for an organization. I cannot emphasize enough how important it is, right? From an engagement, and this is a very typical engagement, right? When we speak to the C-levels, right? We said, the first question is, what are you trying to achieve out of AI, right? When you speak to a CIO in silo, you speak to a CEO in silo, or even a chief marketing officer in silo, typically their response would be slightly different, right? And I was just joking with my friend the other day, for every dollar that I get, right, when someone tells me, increase revenue, reduce expenses, I'll be a millionaire, right, of what the role of AI plays for the company. So typically what we'll do is we'll engage C-levels, work with them on a stakeholder engagement to better understand what it means across the organization for adopting AI. Right. And one of the best examples that I had was with this MNC company, right? When we spoke to the CEO, I was very thankful and it really changed my perceptions as well as a business owner, right? He said he wanted to adopt AI. It's because he's trying to improve the way of working and the work-life balance within the organization. And we are like taken aback, a very fresh perspective, right? You call it. So why did he say that? It's because one of the problems of his industry today is talent retention, right? People got to work longer hours to provide the deliverables. So with AI as a tool to support and efficiency workforce would definitely help to reduce the overall reliance on being at work all the time, right? And I think that will help in terms of mental wellness, which is what we're talking about today, a more holistic lifestyle. I can't help but think sometimes, you know, Singapore's fertility rate is not as best right now. Maybe AI could be the solution in terms of improving the overall lifestyle for people, right?
2: Right. But looking ahead, what will separate companies that make real progress with AI from those that remain at the early stages?
3: Yeah, great question to talk about AI, right? Because it's always all about a benefit, benefit, benefits, right? About AI. So I think companies who have started to really start adopting AI, really, I think putting the business point when I said about revenue increasing, reduction in terms of expenses, I think this would be the first kind of real practical benefit that they will reap, right? And I think why this is important, because of the cost pressure that's been happening around due to geopolitical reasons, right? So organization can see themselves going a lot further in terms of the footwork with the use of AI. I think I've also briefly touched a lot on employee benefits. Having happier employees improves overall employee retention, right? And I think employee retention is very important to allow companies to grow. So companies who start to embrace AI for the right reason, right? I can definitely see that, you know, they are shaping their organization to be a lot quicker. I think their reaction to market changes has improved. I think more importantly, like I said, the workforce, the culture and the DNA of an organization, you can see has started to change and transform.
2: Right. So what I'm hearing is a combination of factors and strong data foundations. You have very clear use cases, organizational alignment, I would say, and the ability to manage change as an organization.
3: 100%, yeah. So I think that's going to be very critical for adoption of AI and then more importantly, moving it into production.
2: All right. Thank you very much for your time, Jeremy. Jeremy Heng there, Chief Commercial Officer of CloudMile.
3: Thank you.
2: And we've been looking at what it really takes to move AI from experimentation into everyday use and why that step is often harder than it looks. I'm Lin Lee. 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
1: These are your news headlines. I'm Carrie Chong. U.S. President Donald Trump says the Strait of Hormuz will be completely open by Friday, June the 19th, after Washington and Tehran announced a deal to end their war. This is the same day the U.S., Iran and mediator Pakistan are set to sign a peace agreement in Switzerland. Mr. Trump said ships are starting to move, many of which are loaded up with oil. He added that he did not think the U.S. will need much help keeping the waterway open. Iranian media are reporting that three oil tankers and two cargo ships have passed through the area that was subject to a U.S. naval blockade. Meanwhile, one of Japan's largest tanker operators says ships will not resume transiting through the Strait of Hormuz until they are confident that the peace deal is material. Mr. Jotaro Tamura, the chief executive of Mitsui OSK Lines, says it will take more than a simple agreement for shipping lines to feel comfortable again. This is despite U.S. President Donald Trump saying on social media that transiting through the waterway will be totally safe. Mr. Tamura told the Financial Times that he estimates it will take several weeks for tankers to resume movement. Health officials are warning that Ebola treatment centers in the Democratic Republic of Congo are getting overwhelmed as the country's outbreak continues to worsen. More than 800 cases and 192 deaths have now been confirmed. Aid groups say surveillance and contact tracing efforts are struggling to keep pace with the spread. The outbreak, the third largest Ebola epidemic on record, has also spread to neighboring Uganda, where 19 cases have been confirmed. African leaders will hold an emergency virtual summit today to coordinate a response and rally support for a $500 million aid plan. In home news, Singapore has reported the highest weekly total of dengue cases so far this year. 119 dengue cases were recorded in the second week of June. The number is also a substantial spike from 39 cases the week before. The National Environment Agency says there are currently 12 active dengue clusters, including four with red alert classification. A cluster at Countryside Road and Lentor Avenue, where 34 cases have been reported, has a fast rate of dengue transmission. The rest are all in the Yio Chu Kang area, namely at Jalan Bangau, Jalan Jarak, Neram Road, Nim Crescent, Lilac Drive and Mimosa Road. A Singapore author is in the running for a prestigious British literary prize. Joyce Cheung's retrospective collection, Wolf's Path, is one of five works shortlisted for the British Fantasy Awards in the Best Collection category. Published last year, the book blends poetry, autobiography, and illustrations. Cheung, a 51-year-old former humanities teacher, began writing short stories in 2007. Previous winners of the award include Stephen King and Neil Gaiman. The winners will be announced at FantasyCon, the annual convention of the British Fantasy Society, in Glasgow this October.
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2: It's Tuesday, the 16th of June.
0: Traffic.
2: There's a vehicle breakdown on the ECP towards City after the MCE, and I'm also seeing an accident on the PIE towards Changi at the KPE exit, and another accident on the ECP towards City after Changi, so do avoid Lane 3 there. And there's also roadworks on the ECP towards City after the MCE, so do avoid Lane 1, and roadworks on the AYE towards Tuas after Penjuru Road, so do avoid Lane 4.
0: If you see anything on the roads that we might have missed, send us a WhatsApp message at 8855-0893, but only when you're safely parked. 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
2: Good afternoon, and you're tuning in to the Business Report with me, Chua Tian Tian, as we take you through the latest moves and views in the world of business and finance as we navigate the second half of your workday. Now, at this hour, we'll take you through movements in regional markets as well as the latest monetary policy decision by the Bank of Japan. That's before turning the spotlight on SGX-listed conglomerate Jardine Matheson Holdings. Well, let's start with regional markets. Asian stocks made cautious gains as investors assessed a widely expected Bank of Japan rate increase to a 31-year high. Now, the Nikkei 225 jumped 0.6%, briefly crossing the 70,000-point mark to set an all-time peak after the Japanese Central Bank voted 7-1 to raise its benchmark policy rate to 1%, levels last seen back in, get this, 1995. Against the dollar, the yen was flat at 160.31 yen. And earlier I spoke with Jeremy Tan, CEO of Tiger Fund Management, to get his take on the BOJ's latest rate decision.
3: Well, I think the 25 basis points increase to 1%, which is the highest level since 1995, this is actually pretty much within market expectations. Yeah. I think what is really not within the expectation is really for the first time ever, I think Kazuo Ueda, the governor, was actually not present at the regular meeting due to his hospitalization. However, I think the rate hike increase was still being passed, given that the fact that they are actually very aggressive into fighting the inflation that is right now present in Japan. As we know, the wholesale inflation in Japan has actually spiked to about 6.3% in May, and that was actually due to all the inflationary pressures that we have seen coming out of the US and Iran war, and that actually resulted in energy prices spiking. And as we know, Japan is actually heavily dependent on energy imports, and that actually created that inflationary pressure for the month of May. And going forward, I think there remains still a lot of uncertainty, given that the yen remains to be very, very weak. There has been a lot of downward pressures in terms of the Japanese yen, and that will continue to create a lot more pressures in terms of inflation, in terms of the rising imported food and energy prices that will continue to be in place. And as a result, the BOJ has really no choice right now to continue to increase interest rates to actually counter all these pressures.
2: Elsewhere, the Australian dollar was little changed after the Reserve Bank of Australia kept interest rates on hold as expected. S&P 500 E-mini futures were trading down 0.1% after fluctuating between gains and losses, while MSCI's broadest index of APAC shares outside Japan was up 0.4%, with Korean shares rising 2%. Stocks in Hong Kong weighed on the benchmark after weaker than expected retail sales and fixed asset investment data from China. The markets settled into a more measured tone on Gulf developments as the initial excitement over the preliminary agreement between Washington and Tehran began to fade. Oil prices, which finished at a three-month low overnight, reflected that cautious stance, with Brent crude futures sliding 0.3% to $82.96 a barrel. Shippers in Asia and Europe said rebuilding confidence and resuming transit through the Strait of Hormuz could take weeks. And back home in Singapore, investors remained laser-focused on developments out of SGX-listed conglomerate Jardine Matheson Holdings. Now, for the company specifically, today it listed a number of investment objectives as part of its first investor day. Among the targets are a new $500 million US share buyback set to run till end 2027, on top of raising its dividend by minimally 5% each year. And another counter to watch on the SGX, meanwhile, is Singapore Airlines, because SIA Group's passenger traffic grew 4.9% year-on-year in May, while its passenger capacity increased by 5.3%. Flagship carrier SIA and budget arm Scoot said yesterday that passenger traffic was at 13.5 billion revenue passenger kilometres in May, up from 12.9 billion in the year-ago period. On the cargo front, loads grew 3.2% to 534.1 million ton kilometres from 517.6 million ton kilometers, against a capacity expansion of 1.5%. And that's your business report this hour. I'm Chua Tian Tian.
0: Markets and business made clear. The Business Report with Ryan Wong and Chua Tian Tian. 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Take a step back and reset with Lin Lee. A clear look at the stories shaping Singapore and the world, from current affairs to business and industry, through sharp conversations and fresh perspectives. Understand what's driving change. Reset. Clarity for the rest of your day.
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4: You're listening to Money FM 89.3, and it's now time for an on-the-go special episode of Under the Radar with me, Chua Tian-Tian. Now, you might have noticed that I haven't been on air for the past couple of weeks, and that's because I've been in Seoul, Taipei, and Hangzhou for my annual vacation to really take some time off work. But I didn't come home empty-handed. In fact, I've got you a feature episode of Under the Radar from AI chip darling NVIDIA's GTC Taipei, which took place in the first week of June. Now, GTC Taipei 2026 brought together developers, researchers, and industry leaders to dive into the latest breakthroughs shaping every industry, from AI factories, agentic and reasoning AI, physical AI, and robots, and even more. Think of a reinvention of the personal computer by NVIDIA and Microsoft as well to allow the running of personal AI agents. Well, so much went on at NVIDIA GTC Taipei, and I can't wait to share them with you. And to do so, let us now turn the clock back to the 1st of June 2026, the day of NVIDIA GTC keynote by CEO Jensen Huang. It's about 1 p.m. local time right now in Taipei, and I'm just right outside the Taipei Music Center where, you know, NVIDIA's CEO Jensen Huang's keynote speech or address was held. Now, the address this year takes on a lively format featuring the latest innovation in AI, accelerated computing, as well as all the technologies transforming our world, with AI agents at the front and center of that conversation. The two-hour-long keynote began with Huang thanking ecosystem partners powering the AI economy, from U.S. big tech players to a fruit vendor he met at a night market. Huang then kick-started the session proper with a remark that useful AI has arrived, with agents now making AI work autonomously, continuously, and at scale. The CEO noted that tokens are now profitable units of revenue. And as AI companies race to build more AI factories, the chip firm is launching the NVIDIA DSX, or the company's AI factory framework for infrastructure builders. The DSX Max LPS promises to deliver 40% more GPUs within the same power budget.
5: Now, all of you are experiencing this with me. Isn't that right? 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Compute demand is incredibly high, and compute demand is the constraint. 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The supply chain we created for Vera Rubin is twice as large as Grace Blackwell. It's incredible. And what used to take 2 hours to assemble one Grace Blackwell rack now only takes 5 minutes. 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
4: The 5-rack platform is being ramped up by hundreds of NVIDIA supply chain ecosystem partners across over 350 factories and 30 countries. Also in focus is the need to cater to the demands of AI agents who are now running continuously, orchestrating tools and data. This is what Huang sees as the next great computing opportunity. To capture that opportunity, NVIDIA is launching the NVIDIA Agent Toolkit. The solution combines large language models, an agent harness, and an enterprise-grade runtime for companies to run agents safely and build agents for their workloads on top of the NVIDIA AI platform. Staying on the theme of agentic AI, another major announcement is the reinventing of the PC by NVIDIA and Microsoft as the technology industry celebrates 40 years of personal computing.
5: 40 years later, Microsoft and NVIDIA are going to reinvent the PC. This is going to be the new PC. Now, tomorrow night our time, but I'm going to be with Satya. We're going to talk a lot more about the work that we're doing together. Microsoft and NVIDIA, over the last 3 years, it took this long to completely reinvent how the PC is going to work so that we could be ready for this moment. As I mentioned earlier, that compute pattern called the agent is going to run in AI clouds. It's going to run inside enterprises. It is also going to run on your PC. What's going to happen to that PC when it has an autonomous agent? An agent that's helping you, that understands you. You could talk to it. It could look at you. You could ask it to read files, go help you do some research. It could do a lot more that I'll show you. But the new operating system is, of course, the old operating system plus large language models. Large language models, in a lot of ways, is the modern version of DirectX. It has, of course, input and output, understands prompts, it understands computer vision, it can generate video, it can generate sounds. It is the modern extension, the intelligence extension of the PC. Of a computer. On top of that, the application, as I mentioned before, is going to be replaced by now an agentic runtime. And that is the modern application, an agent.
4: Huang announced the NVIDIA RTX Spark, which brings one petaflop of AI performance to slim Windows laptops and compact desktops. The CEO also unveiled a new lineup of Windows machines built for agents, including NVIDIA DGX Station for Windows. That's a desk-side AI supercomputer with tens of petaflops of AI performance and hundreds of gigabytes of memory for developers who want to have an entire AI factory's worth of compute at home.
5: Today, we have an idea called a PC. Today, when you think about your phone, the one thing you don't do with it is make phone calls. You do just about everything else. And so that phone means something very different to you than a phone of the past. I am certain what's going to happen here is that the PC 10 years from now and the PC that you think about today, a tool where you launch applications, click and type, and this PC is going to be completely different. Here's my theory. I can totally imagine, just as every house today has a home theater, or many houses have home theaters, big TVs, lawnmowers, dishwashers. I could totally imagine that someday there's actually an AI supercomputer in your house. And it's running all of your agents, it's running all of your assistants. And they're doing all kinds of things for you all the time. And you have to have it in your house, just like you have a home theater in your house, you have stereos in your house, you have game consoles in your house. You want to assist AI agent computers running in your house. And these, in time, becomes a lot more like R2-D2 to you. It becomes more like C-3PO to you. then it feels like a PC to you. There is no question this reinvention of the computer is as big of a deal as the reinvention of the phone into what we now know as the smartphone. And so this is the beginning of that journey. This is the beginning of a new line. And so we have a roadmap for this. This is a brand new product family for us. Every single generation of architecture, we will have a desktop, a laptop, a workstation, and then a desktop, a laptop, and workstation.
4: Finally, the CEO also touched on AI moving into the physical world by announcing the NVIDIA Cosmos 3 Omni model, which is designed to understand and simulate the physical world from any perspective, be it first or third person. That's before wrapping up with an animated video of AI robots hanging out at Taipei's night markets to recap the session, which was centered around the topic of useful agentic AI. And that's a recap of what went on at NVIDIA's GTC Taipei keynote address by CEO Jensen Huang. And signing off from Taipei, I'm Chua Tian Tian.
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0: 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A clear look at the stories shaping Singapore and the world, from current affairs to business and industry. 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
1: And that's a wrap for today's show on Reset with Lin Lee. Earlier, we revisited Lin Lee Fu's industry inside conversation with Jeremy Heng, the chief commercial officer of CloudMile, where they explored why many organizations remain stuck between AI experimentation and transformation, and what it takes to turn AI ambition into measurable business impact. Then at the 2 p.m. hour on AI and Me, today's AI dilemma was about facing professionals using AI through the case of a lawyer who was fined after submitting a legal brief containing AI-generated court citations that simply didn't exist. Now, the incident sparked a wider conversation about accountability, verification, and whether we're becoming too reliant on technology that can sound convincing, even when it's wrong. Now, if you missed any of today's interviews, you can catch up anytime at audio.sg. That's AWEDIO.SG. Just head over to MoneyFM 89.3 and look for Reset with Lin Lee. You can also search us up on Spotify and Apple Podcasts and just type in Reset with Lin Lee there as well. Once again, thank you so much for spending your afternoon with me. But don't go anywhere, because coming up in the next hour is Your Way Home with Hongbin Zhang. Once again, I'm Alexandra Parada, sitting in for Lin Lee Fu on Reset with Lin Lee. And have

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1: These are your news headlines. I'm Carrie Chong. More startups in Singapore are turning to artificial intelligence to power their businesses. According to a report by fintech firm Aspire, subscriptions to AI platforms rose 42% year-on-year. The number of startups using three or more AI platforms more than doubled over the past year, rising from 339 to 704. ChatGPT remains the most widely used platform, but spending on rival Claude surged 17-fold in a year. Meanwhile, the Aspire report also found that Singapore startups are increasingly looking overseas as they embrace more flexible ways of working. The Philippines has emerged as the top overseas market where local startups hire and pay workers, followed by Indonesia and India. Also, 21% of startups now make ad hoc payments, which it says signals a growing reliance on contractors and freelancers. Spending on co-working spaces nearly doubled over the past year as companies opted for more flexible work arrangements. Households here can soon get more than 12,000 grocery items and essentials delivered in about an hour as part of a new on-demand service starting next week. This is part of a partnership

0: between supermarket chain Sheng Siong and delivery platform Foodpanda, which begins on Monday, June 22nd. The service will be available at 43 Sheng Siong outlets, with plans to expand to more locations. To mark the launch of the new service, the two companies are offering discounts of up to 40% on some Sheng Siong products until July 19th. The Bank of Japan raised interest rates to a 31-year high today, taking another landmark step in normalizing monetary policy. In a widely expected move, the BOJ raised its short-term policy rate from 0.75% to 1%, taking borrowing costs to levels not seen since 1995. The hike was the first since December and aligns Japan with other central banks shifting towards tighter policy to combat inflation. The news sent the Nikkei 225 jumping as much as 1% to set a fresh record high above 70,000. UNICEF, the UN agency providing humanitarian aid to children worldwide, says over 1 billion children face at least three overlapping climate hazards. UNICEF says the climate risks include flooding and sandstorms, though the most common combination is drought, extreme heat above 35 degrees Celsius, and heat waves. Experts say Bangladesh, India, Nigeria, and Pakistan are some of the worst places for a child, but no country is truly spared. Almost all of the world's 2.3 billion children are exposed to at least one risk, while 364 million face at least four.
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2: The skies are cloudy for the rest of the day, with temperatures ranging between 33 degrees Celsius and 25 degrees Celsius.
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1: Traffic.
2: Nothing much happening on the roads except for a vehicle breakdown on the PIE towards Changi after Jalan Bahar, so please avoid lane 5 if you're over there.
1: If you see anything on the roads that we might have missed, send us a WhatsApp message at 8855-0893, but only when you're safely parked.
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5: Welcome to Your Way Home. I'm Hung Bin Jung, and from now till 8 p.m., I've got you covered. Whether you're wrapping up work, making your way home, stuck in traffic, wondering why everyone decided to leave at exactly the same time, or already lounging on the sofa pretending you don't have emails waiting for tomorrow. As always, I want to hear from you throughout the show. Who's joining me today? Where are you listening from? How's your week been treating you so far? It's Tuesday, the 16th of June. Drop me a WhatsApp at 8855-0893 and keep the conversation going with me all the way till 8 p.m. Keep me company, all right? The number is 8855-0893. And we've got another great show lined up for you this evening. We'll kick things off with what's trending. And I have a question. Have you ever, you know, added things to your online cart only to close the app and buy absolutely nothing? Maybe it was a little retail therapy after a stressful day. Maybe you just wanted to see how much damage you could do without actually doing it. Well, what if I told you there's now a fake online store designed specifically for that? According to reports, these so-called dopamine sites recreate the entire online shopping experience. The product listings, the reviews, the flash sales, the checkout process, Except you don't spend a single cent, and of course you don't get the goods that you've actually ordered, right? So tell me, are you a self-confessed shopaholic? Could this actually save you money? Or do you think it's just enabling the urge to shop? WhatsApp me your thoughts at 8855-0893 and stay tuned because we've also got a giveaway coming up during What's Trending. Then at 5 p.m. on the agenda, we ask, when is the right time to speak up to your boss? Should you raise concerns immediately, wait for the perfect opportunity, or is there really never a perfect time to have those difficult conversations at work? Whether it's asking for a pay raise, giving feedback, disagreeing with a decision, or simply saying you're overwhelmed, we'll explore how to navigate one of the trickiest workplace dynamics there is. And then at 6 p.m., we turn to the big story. This week, at the Singapore International Water Week, Deputy Prime Minister Gan Kim Yong announced nearly 100 million Singapore dollars in new investments aimed at strengthening Singapore's water future. Now, that includes new research into used water treatment, helping industries like semiconductors and data centers recycle water more efficiently, and even completing the Deng A Service Reservoir before Deng A Town itself is fully built. So, what does that tell us about the challenges Singapore is preparing in the years ahead? And how can something as fundamental as water security become not just a necessity, but a driver of economic growth, innovation, and climate resilience? We'll unpack all of that later on The Big Story. So settle in, turn the volume up, and let's get this show on the road. This is Your Way Home, and I'm Hongbin Zhang.

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0: If you see anything on the roads that we might have missed, send us a WhatsApp message at 8855-0893, but only when you're safely parked. 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
2: All right, let's get into what's trending. I'm Hung Bin Jung, and of course, joining me here in the studio for this segment are our producers, Nadia Ko and Nazirul Azrar. Hi, Naz, and welcome back, Nadia.
3: Hello, hello. Great to be back.
1: That is right, and I'm so happy to see Nadia because the trio is finally complete.
2: Yes, he didn't enjoy his time when he's left alone with me.
1: Okay, sure.
2: The silence is real. No. Anyways, I don't want this silence to last. So jump right in. Join us here on the conversation. We want you right in the middle of our conversation, whether you're reacting to the story, sharing your take, or just chiming in with your own experiences. WhatsApp us at 8855-0893. We're reading your messages as they come in. So don't be shy. Jump in. The number is 8855-0893. And kind of to give you a little incentive to jump in and text us here, we'll be dropping one question later in our segment. And if you WhatsApp us your answer, you could walk away with something really special because this weekend is Father's Day. Have you guys gotten anything for your father?
1: No, not really.
2: Nadia, I know your father is tuning in, so you better say something good.
3: I already have something for my dad planned because he's a football fan. Ooh. So something along that line.
1: Okay,
2: Naz.
1: I already said no. I have not planned anything yet. I'm honest in this regard. Probably just get him food. I don't know.
2: Oh, dear. We need to help Naz here. So if you're like Naz and you haven't gotten anything for your father this Friday, Father's Day, we've got something special for you because, you know, Father's Day is not just about giving gifts. It's also about creating memories. So we're giving away one Am I Addicted 2-in-1 pottery experience package worth over $130. That's right, $130. 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So think a beginner-friendly hands-on pottery session where you can try different techniques, relax, laugh, and just spend quality time creating something meaningful in a stylish aesthetic space. You might be thinking, I don't think my dad would love creating pottery, but you never know. It's the experience, you know, a father-daughter date.
1: Yep.
2: Or a father-son
1: yes.
2: date. You know, it's the perfect thing. I think it's a perfect thing because, you know, when you grow older, you don't really have these kind of experiences with your father. So I think it's a very good gift. So we're giving you one Am I Addicted 2-in-1 pottery experience package worth $130. I've been to Am I Addicted Pottery Studio and it was very nice. It was a very nice experience. Yeah. You know, you really get into it. You communicate with the people around you. I wasn't really able to create a nice bowl because I kept messing up. But maybe you might be better and maybe your dad might be better because one thing I realized when I was younger, my dad was a very creative person. He used he did art and I didn't even know. So your dad might be an artistic person and you might not even know. So we're giving away one Am I Addicted 2-in-1 pottery experience package worth over $130. So stay tuned for that question and keep those messages coming in at 8855-0893. All right, let's get into what's trending. What's trending today?
3: All right, speaking of addicted, who here has a shopping addiction? Uh-oh. I'm looking at the both of you. Own up now. How many times do you go shopping a week?
2: Don't point your fingers at me because out of the three of us, the one with a shopping addiction is you, Nadia Ko.
1: Yeah.
2: And I remember the first day of this year when we were talking about New Year's resolution, she said, I am not going to buy a single thing.
1: Really? She said that?
2: She said, this year I'm not going to buy anything. I'm not going to buy any clothes. I'm going to save money, especially because her house is coming up. Have you spent money?
3: I have, but in my defense, lately, and I'm just using the benchmark of the last week, I've seen you say you've been starting to buy certain things for yourself. I've seen you say you have a refreshed wardrobe. So I'm targeting the two of you today. It's not about me. It's a show about the two of you today.
2: Oh. No, no, no, no.
1: The saying goes, for every one finger pointed to the other person, four goes back to you.
2: Exactly. Because honestly, I'm not a person who spends that much on myself. Don't laugh at me. But a lot of people know that I don't really spend. I spend more on other people than I do to myself.
3: It's very true.
2: So it's a once in a while thing that, you know, if I really want something, then I'll buy that. But it takes me a while to reason myself. These days, I haven't been reasoning myself, so I feel like I need an intervention.
1: Yeah.
2: I'm not going to say what I've been buying because I'm a bit shy about it. And I don't want to admit it.
1: Yeah.
2: But yes, I've been spending quite a bit. I'm not happy.
1: Yeah.
2: About what I'm spending or how much the amount.
1: Yeah.
2: But what I'm spending for, I'm very happy. It makes me happy. It makes my fiance happy. But the amount, the bank, I don't want to open my wallet.
1: Yeah, we do need an intervention. So WhatsApp us 8855-0893. Help us out right here. But I think to answer the question, yes, you're right. I did dabble a little bit into my wardrobe and I bought some new stuff for myself. But I wouldn't say I go frequently. So it's a once in a while thing.
2: I like this on him, though, because he's been having new wardrobe changes and it really looks good. And he seems happier because back in the day when he didn't go on this shopping spree, we would see the same clothes every single week.
3: And it was giving Steve Jobs.
1: Yeah, but the problem now is because I had a wardrobe refresh, Miss Co right here says originality has left the world because it seems like we are shopping from the same places.
3: Okay, okay. I think this conversation is going in all directions except the one direction that I want to ask you guys. So you've been shopping, both of you.
1: Yep.
3: How do you stop yourself from overspending?
2: That's a very good question. How do you stop yourself from overspending? WhatsApp us 8855-0893. This is where we're giving away one Am I Addicted 2-in-1 pottery experience package worth over $130 courtesy of Am I Addicted Pottery Studio. So let us know, how do you stop yourself from overspending? And you could be our lucky winner. WhatsApp 8855-0893. I'll go first. I don't know, and I need help. Guys, I spent so much money in the past couple of days since I've spent on this particular item.
1: Yeah.
2: I've been going every single day in the morning and at night to buy this one item, and it is slowly killing my wallet. And I need to know, how do you stop yourself from overspending? So I need some ideas. WhatsApp 8855-0893. What do you guys do?
1: Well, this is very difficult. But I think usually when I want to stop myself from overspending, I will look at the amount. So if it goes up from my budget. So for example, if I knew, let's say football jersey right now, right? Because it's the World Cup, everybody wants to buy a football jersey. I look at the prices and it goes $89, for instance, right? And I'm like, okay, I can't justify that because I know off season it's cheaper. So having that information at the back of my head, I would, you know, rationalize that way and say that I should just wait and not jump into the fad because it's what's trending at the moment. So yes, that's one of the ways I go about it.
2: Okay, Nadia?
3: Okay. I mean, I haven't found a way to stop myself from overspending yet. So something new here is a new trend. I think it might help myself. It might help the two of you.
1: Okay.
3: It might also help our listeners as well. Because what if I told you this new viral trend in South Korea will help you to get your buying addiction in check and curb that horrible spending habit? So in South Korea, right, there's this new thing called dopamine sites. So this dopamine sites,
2: are they illegal sites?
3: Okay, it's dopamine, not dope sites. Yeah. So there are these fake online stores that let you experience the entire shopping journey or your food delivery app shopping without spending a single cent.
2: Ooh,
1: interesting.
2: Do you get the item?
3: Hold your horses, okay? So if like you're like Hongbin or Nas, you know, you ever filled up your online shopping cart, then you close the app before you even check out because you're like, wow, I'm wasting a lot of money. My bank account is suffering here.
1: Yeah.
3: So this dopamine sites, right, they will fix that because the sites that these people go in, they look like the real thing, like your real shopping websites. Mm-hmm. It's a full fantasy experience. So you browse your products, you read the reviews of what you want to buy, you compare prices, you add it to your cart, you key in your address, and then you hit place order.
2: Oh.
3: And then you track your delivery, right, in real time. But nothing ever arrives.
1: But
3: your credit card doesn't get charged anything.
1: Oh, okay. Mm.
2: Okay.
1: So it's the full experience.
3: Yes, it's just fake buying.
1: Wow. Have we reached that stage in civilization where we need to pretend that we're buying stuff just to get a dopamine hit?
2: But here's the thing. Mm. I think this would work perfectly with people. You know, recently we had Daisy Mitchell on the show on the agenda, and she was talking about how Gen Zs are saving and spending money. And we talked about how she kind of, you know, late at night when she's bored, she'll scroll through some shopping sites and then add something in the cart, and then she'll forget about it, right?
3: Yeah.
2: Mm. She just liked the thrill of buying something, and then when it a month later when she looks at her credit card bill, and then she's like, immediate regret.
1: Yeah.
2: Right? So I think those kind of moments when you have what Daisy has, like regularly, just going through the phone,
1: the catalog,
2: and then having that experience, and then forget it. Because a lot of people, a lot of times when we have that moment, oh, I feel like I want to scroll and I want to click buy, we kind of forget about the things that we ordered, and then we get the delivery, and then you're like, huh, what did I order?
1: Yeah. Mm.
2: What is this?
1: Especially when it's like on sale, right? Because that's what they always like to say. This is gonna, the sale ends today, and it's very, very cheap. So you gotta, you know, just jump right into it and put it in your cart and key in the order details, et cetera, et cetera. I agree with that. But I'm curious, how does it actually, you know, how's been the response like so far?
3: I mean, I wouldn't know because this is, this fake websites are in South Korea. So I don't think we have it in Singapore. But just imagine, for example, it's like your Shopee or your Grab or what have you not. You just click anything that you want. Maybe you decide that, ooh, I want an Hermes bag. I want a Lamborghini. It's $1 million, but I'm just going to click place order and hope that it will come to my house in like 5 delivery working days.
1: I did not know you can order a Lamborghini from the phone.
3: I mean, it's a fake website after all, right? So
2: I think you can order a Tesla on your phone. Yeah. I've seen a lot of kids who would play with their parents' phone, and then the next minute, the parent would get this email notification, a confirmation order for a new Tesla. But let us know, what do you guys think about this fake shopping app? Would you give it a try? How else would you stop yourself from overspending? We're giving away one Am I Addicted 2-in-1 pottery experience package worth over $130. Let us know, how do you stop yourself from overspending? WhatsApp 8855-0893, and this giveaway is perfect for your dads as well. Sultan joining us here. Hi, Sultan. Sultan says, good day, my lovely DJs Hongbin, Naz, and Nadia. It's so nice to talk about dads, the deputy home minister at home, because to my wife is my wife, to me, wife is home minister.
1: Okay,
2: that's right. So if you want to give us something special for your deputy home ministers at home, all you have to do is WhatsApp us. How do you stop yourself from overspending? WhatsApp 8855-0893. But would you give this a try to kind of limit your overspending?
1: Yeah, I suppose so. I mean, it's quite an interesting concept, right? To use a fake website to sort of curb your tendencies to shop online. I think I would try it out, but whether or not it will work for a long term, that's a different question.
2: We've got a new text message. This is from Abiram. Pronouncing correctly? Thank you so much for joining us, Abiram. Abiram says, my view on the app is that the app would work great until you realize that nothing actually gets delivered. That's right. I mean, that's the fun of shopping online, right?
1: Yeah.
2: Sometimes you would order things, and then I always get obsessive over the tracking details.
1: Really?
2: Yeah.
3: Yes, yes, same.
2: I always open it, and then I'm just like, oh, where is it now? Is it coming soon?
1: No.
2: And then when I know that it's coming today, I get super excited and I can't wait to go home and see my package delivered. Getting packages delivered at home is just like a magical time, because you get
3: the unboxing.
2: The unboxing, you open it up. Sometimes I'll forget And the moments that I forget that I order something and I see something in front of the door and it's addressed to me, I get super, super excited because now it's a guessing game. Who? What could it be? Right.
3: But honestly, going back to your question, Naz, about how is the response like? I mean, it's a viral trend for a reason in South Korea because Gen Zs, they... Inflation, you know, everyone wants to spend, but they don't have money. So I've read in one article I just searched, right? There are supporters who say this is a very clever way to stop impulse spending, especially like Daisy, I'll guess, whenever you're stressed, you're bored scrolling in bed at midnight, right? But there are also people who say actually it doesn't solve any problem because number one, you're feeding the urge to shop, but you're just replacing the purchase with a simulation. It's like, you know, a bit like when you watch mukbang when you're hungry.
1: Yeah.
3: Does it make you full at the end of the day?
1: No.
3: Right.
1: It just makes you hungrier,
2: yeah, right? And it gives you ideas on what you should have for dinner.
1: Yeah. Yep. Exactly.
2: Because I used to watch a lot of mukbang videos as well when I was trying to go on a diet.
1: Okay.
2: It was just like, you know, someone else is eating it for me. And I would just watch it. And then at just one point, it got me very depressed.
1: Ooh.
2: And I was just searching for those food and where to buy. And then I just end up eating it. And then it's just counterproductive, you know? It just doesn't work.
1: Yep.
3: Mm.
2: So if I'm eating a salad in front of a mukbang video, I feel very, very sad.
3: Suddenly your salad doesn't look great at all, right?
1: Yeah. I agree with that. But I think the whole idea here, you're right to say that you're just replacing it with a simulation. It's almost as if like you're playing a game rather than you're trying to cure the problem.
2: Yeah, definitely. We've got a new message here. This is from Hasini. Hi, Hasini. Thank you so much for joining us. I am Hasini, and my view is that I would definitely use the website because I know my dopamine receptors are beyond fried, and I would want to scroll. But you know, but I think this is beneficial because I'm not spending money. I am getting the thrill. Okay. I mean, Hasini, maybe you could try it out. Let us know if it works. But we've also got opinions saying that it might work for a couple of days until you realize nothing is coming to your door, right?
3: I feel like I'm going to look up some of the websites that are available. I'm going to send the two of you a link. And then we three try it out for maybe a week or maybe 2 or 3 days. And then we see who has the most number of items in the cart.
2: Okay, we'll do that. We'll reconvene in a week's time. We've got a new message here. This one is from Sultan again. Hi, Sultan. Sultan says, one way to curb overspending is blocking your Shopee, Lazada apps alternate days or weeks. And that way you can reduce in the urge of buying something.
1: 100% agree.
2: Yes, but there is also the function where you can re-download the app. So I don't think it will work for me. If you give me a 2G phone, like a flip phone, and there's no apps, maybe that would help. But then I also have a computer. So then you'll have to take the computer away.
1: Yeah.
2: And if you don't take away the computer, I still have my car. So then I can just drive.
1: At that point, guys, isn't it just an addiction? That's a problem, you know? Like, if this is concerning.
2: Hasidi says, I also really enjoyed y'all's discussion and made me laugh too. Oh, thank you so much for joining us and engaging with us. Keep your WhatsApps coming in at 8855-0893. My Siri is turning on my phone. I think my phone wants me to go online shopping. We've got Ian joining us as well. Hello, Ian. Ian says, watching mukbang is inspiring as it helps me to control my diet as if someone is gorging on my behalf. With buy now, pay now, is getting difficult to not shop on impulse, especially the Gen Zs. Yeah, basically buy now, pay later. I mean, that's also urging people to shop more. That's not helping.
1: Is it called Atome? I think that's the one available in Singapore. Yeah, I have not tried it out. Have you guys tried that?
2: I have.
1: Is it actually helpful in spending?
2: I don't like it because I don't like the concept of buy now, pay later.
1: Same.
2: Because the following, and when I buy it, of course, it's like, oh, it's divided into 3 months, three installations. So I pay like one third of it that day. But then the next month, I suddenly see a minus that amount again. And I didn't buy anything. And then I'm like, oh, yeah, I bought it like last month.
1: Yeah.
3: And you can clock your miles.
1: Oh, okay.
2: Exactly.
1: New information.
2: I mean, there are pros and cons to it, but at the end of the day, how do we stop ourselves from overspending? Because there are so many good things out there and it's so accessible. Let us know. We're giving away one Am I Addicted 2-in-1 Pottery Experience Package worth $130. How do you stop yourself from overspending? I think I need to go on a retreat. And that's what's trending today.
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4: These are your news headlines. I'm Carrie Chong. More startups in Singapore are turning to artificial intelligence to power their businesses. According to a report by fintech firm Aspire, subscriptions to AI platforms rose 42% year-on-year. The number of startups using three or more AI platforms more than doubled over the past year, rising from 339 to 704. ChatGPT remains the most widely used platform, but spending on rival Claude surged 17-fold in a year. Meanwhile, the Aspire report also found that Singapore startups are increasingly looking overseas as they embrace more flexible ways of working. The Philippines has emerged as the top overseas market where local startups hire and pay workers, followed by Indonesia and India. Also, 21% of startups now make ad hoc payments, which it says signals a growing reliance on contractors and freelancers. Spending on co-working spaces nearly doubled over the past year as companies opted for more flexible work arrangements. Households here can soon get more than 12,000 grocery items and essentials delivered in about an hour as part of a new on-demand service starting next week. This is part of a partnership between supermarket chain Sheng Siong and delivery platform Foodpanda, which begins on Monday, June 22nd. The service will be available at 43 Sheng Siong outlets with plans to expand to more locations. To mark the launch of the new service, the two companies are offering discounts of up to 40% on some Sheng Siong products until July 19th. The Bank of Japan raised interest rates to a 31-year high today, taking another landmark step in normalizing monetary policy. In a widely expected move, the BOJ raised its short-term policy rate from 0.75% to 1%, taking borrowing costs to levels not seen since 1995. The hike was the first since December and aligns Japan with other central banks shifting towards tighter policy to combat inflation. The news sent the Nikkei 225 jumping as much as 1% to set a fresh record high above 70,000. UNICEF, the UN agency providing humanitarian aid to children worldwide, says over 1 billion children face at least three overlapping climate hazards. UNICEF says the climate risks include flooding and sandstorms, though the most common combination is drought, extreme heat above 35 degrees Celsius, and heat waves. Experts say Bangladesh, India, Nigeria, and Pakistan are some of the worst places for a child, but no country is truly spared. Almost all of the world's 2.3 billion children are exposed to at least one risk, while 364 million face at least four.
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1: It's Tuesday, the 16th of June.
0: Traffic.
1: Looking at the roads, there's an accident on ECP towards City at Bedok South Avenue 1 entrance. Now, a vehicle breakdown in the MCE tunnel towards ECP at ECP Changi exit, and another breakdown this time in the CTE tunnel heading towards SLE at Upper Cross Street entrance. That's it for now. Do drive safely on your way home.
0: If you see anything on the roads that we might have missed, send us a WhatsApp message at 8855-0893. 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
3: Good afternoon, and you're tuning into The Business Report with me, Chua Tian Tian, as we take you through the latest moves and views in the world of business and finance as you navigate the end of your workday. Now, this hour, we'll take you through the latest monetary policy decision by the Bank of Japan before turning the spotlight on SGX-listed conglomerate Jardine Matheson Holdings. Well, starting with Japan, the Bank of Japan raised interest rates to a 31-year high today, marking another landmark step in normalizing monetary policy as it focused on taming price pressures from the energy shock caused by the Iran war. Now, the hike was the first since December and aligns the BOJ with other central banks shifting towards tighter policy to combat inflation, including the European Central Bank. So, in a widely expected move, the BOJ decided to raise its short-term policy rate to 1% from 0.75%, taking borrowing costs to levels unseen since 1995. The decision was made by a 7-1 vote, and Governor Katsuo Ueda missed the meeting and did not vote due to a 2-week treatment in hospital for an infected liver cyst. Now, the Nikkei 225 jumped as much as 1% to set a fresh record high above 70,000 points after the announcement, and the yen rose 0.1% to 160.215 against the US dollar, while the yield on the benchmark 10-year JGB was up 3.5 basis points at 2.61%. Now, the BOJ also decided to pause its bond taper program from April next year and continue to buy roughly 2 trillion yen or 17.4 billion Sing dollars in Japanese government bonds per month. And back home in Singapore, investors remained laser-focused on developments out of SGX-listed Jardine Matheson Holdings. Now, for the conglomerate, today it listed a number of investment objectives as part of its first investor day. Among the targets are a new $500 million US dollar share buyback set to run till end 2027, on top of raising its dividend by minimally 5% each year. And earlier I spoke with Jeremy Tan, CEO of Tiger Fund Management, where we discuss how investors should be reading into the news.
5: I think generally for investors of Jardine Matheson, I think they should be positive given all these commitments that has been initiated. I think that for Jardine Matheson, given that it's a conglomerate, it has businesses coming up from Astra, Hong Kong Land, Dairy Farm, and Mandarin Oriental, I think it really requires a lot more communication to investors to actually spur its returns to investors. Given all these conglomerates, discounts, I think it aims to reduce this by actually having this $500 million share buyback all the way to 2027 and also guaranteeing a 5% annual dividend growth. I think all these are actually positive into signaling to investors that is committed to return capital back to investors. And also, I think going forward, I think it is also guiding for a more consistent EPS growth targets of about mid-single digit to high single digit. That is actually based off from its organic growth and also a bit of that capital efficiency drive to actually reduce some of the costs out of some of these very traditional businesses such as Dairy Farm Retail and Mandarin Oriental. All these are traditional brick and mortar business that are actually highly cost intensive.
3: And wrapping up with more news from the region, Hong Kong's underperforming stock market may come under renewed pressure as a large amount of shares frozen under restrictions tied to equities offerings become tradable next month. Now, according to exchange data calculated by Bloomberg, at least 255 billion Hong Kong dollars or 41.8 billion Sing dollars worth of stocks, either from IPOs or secondary share sales, will see their temporary lockups expire in July, the most for any month through the rest of this year. Now, separately, Goldman Sachs Group estimates that IPO-induced lockup expiries in the city will total $274 billion US dollars in the coming year, marking a record for any 12-month period. Now, shares held by cornerstone investors of a Hong Kong IPO and existing shareholders won't be available for public trading for a period of time, typically for 6 months or a year after the stock's listing. The looming expiries result from an IPO boom in the financial hub late last year and early this year when technology firms rushed to capture the AI investment frenzy. And there you go, that's your business report this hour. I'm Chua Tian Tian.
0: From the economy to the everyday, Hear it first on Money FM 89.3. Catch up on the day's biggest stories and what they mean for you on Your Way Home with Hung Bin Jong. Stay informed, stay connected.
2: You're on your way home with me, Hung Bin Jung. Now, what if one of the biggest threats to productivity, leadership, pipelines, and talent retention is hiding in plain sight? Women's health at midlife is increasingly moving from the doctor's office to the boardroom. But are companies measuring its true impact on performance, absenteeism, and career progression? Well, earlier on Live Well with Michelle, Michelle Martin spoke with Grace O, founder of Spring of Life, to explore why menopause and other midlife health challenges are becoming critical business issues, not just personal ones. Let's have a listen to the highlights of that conversation.
0: Best of Live Well with Michelle.
6: The sleeplessness, the night sweats, the racing hearts, the symptoms of menopause can be debilitating. Women understand this. But many workers say that they lack employee programs and have no choice but to leave their roles. I have with me the founder of a platform. It's a health platform and a community that supports women through midlife, a period of life, she says, remains vastly under-supported and under-researched, particularly here in Asia. We're going to find out why and what it'll take for women's health at midlife to be recognized as a business risk and an opportunity. So important as we reach for longer lives. I think it's 89 here in Singapore. 83.9. That's how long we're living here in Singapore. So as workforces age and retirement ages move up, some organizations are beginning to view women's health not just as a personal matter, but a workplace issue, which is encouraging. But she believes we have some way to go. So welcome, founder of Soul, Grace, oh, how are you?
7: Good, thank you for having me.
6: You are a one-woman advocacy machine.
7: Oh, thank you. What a compliment.
6: You really are. So let's start with Soul and why you began it.
7: Well, I started Soul 2 years ago in Singapore, but actually I was working on this issue of menopause and midlife women's health long before then. Because of my experience as a woman, I mean, I would say that I have been very dissatisfied with my own experience as a girl when I was growing up in Korea. I felt like I was dismissed a lot. My voices were not really heard about what I wanted to study because, you know, girls were supposed to do this and that. And then when I got married, I also felt like, you know, the society pressure to actually support my husband's career more than my own career. So when I turned about 40, I realized that, you know, there are a lot of women like me, you know, I wanted to do something about this. And I was actually researching what areas I can support them. And I was really shocked that, you know, there's very little research out there on anywhere above fertility. So, you know, there's a whole missing gap between fertility and elderly care. Mm. So can you imagine, like, you know, many decades are missing. There isn't a lot of study out there because it's not really worth studying because it's not considered disease. That's a lot of feedback I receive when I try to pitch my idea to, you know, mostly male mentors. And they just told me that just write a blog, right? And now, many years later, we see MediHealth in the United States becoming, you know, $1 billion company. I mean, it just happened in the span of last 5 years, actually. You know, the whole idea of femtech, women's health solutions companies, has been only around, I would say, about a decade, right? So, you know, this area specific to midlife, that has only been around, I would say, 5 or 6 years, mostly in the Western countries. And in Asia, there's very little research still, and also still very low awareness of why this is important. And the reason why it's important is because it's not just women's well-being issue for certain segment of the population, but it actually affects the workforce a lot. And also because it affects the whole outcome for economics. You know that, you know, Singapore is super aged society soon. And the people who are in their 40s and 50s and 60s will probably be the fastest growing segment of the population and the workforce. And retirement age is getting pushed out and out, right? So what it means is that for employers, you cannot really ignore this issue anymore. When close to half of these women in their 40s and 50s are struggling with symptoms that you mentioned, brain fog, can be mood swings and sleep issues, and are not doing the best they can do, even though, you know, around 49, that's the peak of their career.
6: That's a big part of the workforce that's being affected and feels like they can't speak up about it, because to do so is almost self-recriminating, almost like pointing the finger at yourself and saying, I'm sort of less able temporarily in a certain way and I need help. So what do we know about the difficulty of women being able to speak out about this issue at the workplaces?
7: There has been a recent study in Asia and also Singapore that says that, you know, a lot of women, I would say like 2/3 of women, actually feel like there's a stigma about speaking up, and therefore there is a hurdle of even talking about it. So when the first step is not being met, it's very difficult to make a progress, you know, openly sharing about your issues with your managers, because once you feel like it's not safe to talk about it, then people just shut down. And people probably will look for what kind of employer benefit program might be available. But another issue is that they cannot really find what they're looking for. Mm-hmm. So this is what we actually talk a lot about during Flash Forward, the conference we had in April, right?
6: Fantastic. So energy in the room is incredible. And so you were looking for sort of to move the needle forward from just understanding what women in midlife health and the effects of menopause are to the workplaces.
7: Yes, I think awareness is definitely key. It's an ongoing awareness that's a key. But a lot of people actually talked about cultural change, right? Because actually a lot of multinational companies and also many employers in Singapore, they do offer some form of employee benefit program or insurance, right? But a lot of times the employees don't know where to look for it or where to even like what's available. So we talked a lot about how to design this whole workplace policy. It doesn't have to be a policy, but programs they're offering, you know, and help women and spouses of the employees find the best program that's already available.
6: That go beyond lip service as well, of the cooling fan on the table given out to women past the age of 50.
7: I think there are all these suggestions available. They're actually very effective and low cost, but whether or not you can implement it in your own setting. I mean, be honest about it. Is it possible if you're back-to-back meetings, you can actually take a little bit of break to go to the bathroom and cool down? Can you actually do that in your workplace, right?
6: Mm-hmm.
7: So I think it's a matter of like figuring out what's happening in your workplace, what's the workforce like, and what kind of life stage they have, and how to kind of redesign what they already have.
6: So have the conversations around women's health at the workplace been changing here in Asia?
7: I think we are definitely at an early stage. Definitely it's changing. I mean, you see that, you know, there has been a lot of awareness talks, which is also very important, right? Because the first step is that you got to know why it's important, right? Well, I mean, connect the dots. Okay, menopause, so what? Okay, menopause just means one day in your life. But there are years up to that point where it can really affect your performance, your marriage also, you know, your relationships. So what are you going to do about it? And we also know the sheer size of it, right? And the growth projection in Singapore. So what are you going to do about that? It's just an urgent matter that you have to deal with.
6: As in you, a woman, and take charge of perhaps what's happening in terms of work culture, your work life? Because on LinkedIn, you sort of have this framework that you're giving out to people to say, hey, here's how you can frame the issue at workplaces.
7: Definitely, but you cannot really say that it's the responsibility of the individual. Because if the individual is, let's say, worried about their job performance, how can you ask that woman to say, okay, open up to your manager and talk about it?
6: Mm-hmm.
7: This is just not possible, right? Okay. So yes, I think that's very important that you are aware of your own body, what's happening, and be able to connect the dots. But also, a lot of people are not medically trained. You gotta actually consult. Sometimes you gotta consult doctors. Sometimes you have to consult other wellness practitioners. So you cannot do it alone.
6: Yeah.
7: And then you're looking for maybe what kind of employee benefit program or insurance, what kind of coverage is there for my own company, and then you don't know where to look for it.
6: Yeah.
7: So these are all these things and moving parts that's going to actually move the needle. It's not just individual women, it's not just the managers or HR managers, but also leaders at the top. What kind of culture are you creating for your company?
6: So let's talk to the business leaders listening in. Why do they need to pay attention to this issue?
7: Because I think the sheer size of the workforce is growing. This segment of the population is growing very fast. And it's not just Singapore, but I would say the APEC region. It's a real issue. You're talking about Japan, Korea, Singapore, Hong Kong, Australia, so many parts of Asia will actually deal with this issue of aging population. And a lot of women are at the peak of their career around 49 or even before then, 45 and 55. And they have a lot of institutional knowledge they can actually share with their employees. And most of these people actually are mid to senior managers in their company, right, in Singapore, in APAC. So what are you really losing when you're losing these women? Because we know that a lot of women actually leave the workforce around the peak of, you know, the menopause symptoms. So 49 or 50. What are you going to do about it? Well, you can kind of find out, okay, what is actually bothering you, right? What can we actually help you do your job better? And also, a lot of these women are leaders. So, you know, if you're not performing well, it means it trickles down to the other team members as well.
6: Absolutely.
7: So these are not captured in the current numbers that companies are following.
6: What do we know about the current numbers? I was looking up the numbers, and in the UK, it's quite clear 1 in 10 women leaving the workforce because of menopause-related symptoms. I couldn't find anything in Asia.
7: Yes, in the UK, so about one in third women in the most recent study that was published in 2026 says that they have considered leaving. So even though they haven't left yet, they have considered it because of menopause symptoms. In Asia, we don't have specific menopause statistic, but we know that a lot of people feel that there's a lot of stigma attached, so they cannot really openly talk about it. And more than 80% of them actually want menopause-friendly policy, but we know that 29% of companies actually offer it in APAC. So these are like, we can kind of guess that, you know, there's a big divergence between how people are seeing the problem and the companies are actually offering.
6: So what separates companies that are sort of paying lip service to the issue and those that are really moving the needle forward?
7: I think there's an awareness in the company in general. So whether it's the top of the organization or male champions of the organization, there's a broad acceptance that this is a very important issue. So it's a lot more than just having employee benefit program or insurance, because in some ways, you know, we talked about it in Flash Forward as well. It's easier to actually have another employee benefit program, tick the box. But the problem is a lot of people don't resonate with that. Because why? Because they don't think that doctors they're seeing, you know, they're covered by insurance, might not be the ones that understand their issues.
6: Mm.
7: So it can be just one example, but there is a variance between like what's actually being delivered and what's actually, you know, what's actually sought after. So most people are looking for very small solutions. I would say more of an understanding of what they're going through, more of an open environment where they can actually openly share what the issues are, and there's no stigma attached to it.
6: So how hopeful are you that companies here in Singapore will be receptive of what you're talking about?
7: I think Singapore is a regional leader, right? So in many ways.
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1: Looking at the roads, there's an accident on ECP toward City at Bedok South Avenue 1 entrance. Now, a vehicle breakdown in the MCE tunnel towards ECP at ECP Changi exit, and another breakdown this time in the CTE tunnel heading towards SLE at Upper Cross Street entrance. That's it for now. Do drive safely on your way home.
0: If you see anything on the roads that we might have missed, send us a WhatsApp message at 8855-0893. But only when you're safely parked. 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
2: Before we head into the next hour on Your Way Home, let's take a quick look back at what's trending. Earlier this hour, we started off with a fascinating idea. So-called dopamine shopping sites where you can scroll, browse, add items to cart, and enjoy the full online shopping experience without actually spending a cent. And that opened up a much bigger conversation about habits, impulse spending, and self-control in the digital age. So here was the big question that got a lot of you talking. talking. How do you stop yourself from overspending? Do you rely on discipline? Do you set budgets and limits? Or do you just try not to open the app in the first place? We've got Ian saying to delete all of those apps, but does that work for you? Let us know. How do you stop yourself from overspending? 8855-0893. I mean, we've been getting plenty of honest answers coming in, from strict budget hacks to full-on I avoid online shopping at all cost strategies. So keep your thoughts coming in at 8855-0893. We're still reading your messages. And don't forget, the Father's Day giveaway is still up for grabs. It's worth $130. It is from MI Addicted Studio, and you can have this pottery experience package worth over $130. So just answer the question, how do you stop yourself from overspending? What's up? 8855-0893. Coming up next on your way home, it's The Agenda.

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1: These are your news headlines. I'm Kerry Chong. U.S. President Donald Trump says the Strait of Hormuz will be completely open by Friday, June the 19th, after Washington and Tehran announced a deal to end their war. This is the same day the U.S., Iran, and mediator Pakistan are set to sign a peace agreement in Switzerland. Mr. Trump said ships are starting to move, many of which are loaded up with oil. He added that he did not think the U.S. will need much help keeping the waterway open. Iranian media are reporting that three oil tankers and two cargo ships have passed through the area that was subject to a U.S. naval blockade. Meanwhile, U.S. President Donald Trump's approval rating has edged up slightly, according to a new Reuters Ipsos poll. The survey found that 36% of Americans approve of his performance, up 1 percentage point from the previous poll. Dissatisfaction, however, remains high, with nearly 7 in 10 respondents still disapproving of his management of living costs. The poll also found Democrats holding a narrow lead over Republicans in voter preferences ahead of November's congressional midterm elections. In India, authorities have blocked the Telegram messaging app until June 22nd due to concerns about fraud during the medical entrance examination. The country's education ministry says the platform has been used to defraud candidates taking the exam, which is being held on June 21st. The government said it regrets the inconvenience caused, as blocking the application will affect hundreds of thousands of people, but noted that the measure is a last resort. While WhatsApp remains the dominant messaging platform in India, Telegram has grown rapidly and is the app's biggest market by downloads. In local news, authorities are stepping up patrols in a bid to tackle littering around Boon Lay MRT station. This comes after photos of unsightly rubbish in the area were shared online. Among them was one showing a supermarket trolley overflowing with rubbish. The NEA says it is working to place more bins along the walkway between the station and Jurong Point Mall to make it more convenient for the public to dispose of litter responsibly. The agency also encouraged the public to report public health offences.

0: this through the OneService app. Singapore has reported the highest weekly total of dengue cases so far this year. 119 dengue cases were recorded in the second week of June. The number is also a substantial spike from 39 cases the week before. The National Environment Agency says there are currently 12 active dengue clusters, including four with red alert classification. A cluster at Countryside Road and Lentor Avenue, where 34 cases have been reported, has a fast rate of dengue transmission. The rest are all in the Yio Chu Kang area, namely at Jalan Bangau, Jalan Jarak, Neram Road, Nim Crescent, Lilac Drive and Mimosa Road.
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1: Weather.
2: The skies are cloudy for the rest of the day, with temperatures ranging between 33 degrees Celsius and 25 degrees Celsius.
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1: Traffic.
2: Looking at the roads, there's a vehicle breakdown on the PIE towards Changi after Bukit Batok East Avenue 3. That's it for now. Do drive safely.
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4: Welcome to The Agenda. I'm Hung Bin Jung. Now, most of us have been told by our bosses that good employees speak up. They challenge bad ideas, raise concerns, and offer honest feedback. Companies also say they want innovation, courage, and fresh thinking. But what if staying silent is actually the rational choice? Recently, one leadership expert sparked a debate when she argued that Singaporeans don't keep quiet because they're disengaged. They do it because they've learned to read the room. They watch what happens to the people who challenge authority, and they just adjust accordingly. So when is the right time to speak up to your boss? And in a workplace where younger employees are still being told to be authentic and vocal, while older generations were often taught to respect hierarchy and avoid conflict, who's actually getting it right? Well, joining us today is Crystal Lim Leng, co-founder of Deep Human Club and Forest Wolf. Hi, Crystal. Welcome to the show.
5: Hi.
4: Thank you so much for joining us. Well, Crystal, I believe there was a video of you that has since gone viral where where you said Singaporeans don't stay silent because they're disengaged. They stay silent because they're smart. So
5: yes.
4: Is it really smart to stay silent?
5: This is a really good one. Mm. So what I meant is that many times Singaporeans are silent because they are very aware of the risk reward when it comes to speaking up, and they're highly aware of context. Mm. They've learned since young to read power distance, consequences, patterns, right? And I think for most of us Singaporeans, a lot of times we are just always monitoring the situation. And, you know, it is like even silence is data. So I feel like sometimes, yes, for the individual, silence can be smart for them because many times they've assessed the situation and they figured out, okay, so what happens in this culture when people do speak up? Everyone's always watching and they are looking for, does that person get penalized or punished for speaking up, or do they get rewarded and are their contributions appreciated?
4: Okay, so basically they kind of read the room and they wait for someone else to speak up. before they do?
5: A lot of times, every single day, everything that you're doing is data. Mm. So for instance, today when I was like sharing with my audience, I was running an offsite, I said to them, trust is very different from psychological safety. Trust is a one-on-one thing that I give you. So I trust you to do your work. But psychological safety is almost like the opposite. Psychological safety is not something I give you, it's something all of you are giving me. Mm. Are all of you giving me a sense of how safe or how comfortable should I feel speaking up? And it's something that we determine all the time through observing what happens when people take risk in the organization, whether that's a risk to share something personal, or whether that's a risk to ask a question, you know, or whether it's a risk to challenge or to try out something new. So for example, if you are in you know, in a meeting and then you ask a question and then your boss says, well, why are you asking this kind of question? So you've taken a risk, but then you're in other words, being a little bit penalized for that, right? Mm. But if you ask a question and your boss said, actually, that's a great question, I think everyone can benefit from that, and thanks for asking the question, then you're given a little reward for asking the question. So people always kind of reading, collecting data when people are taking these kinds of risks. When so-and-so shared about their divorce during the, you know, through the team, did the team gossip about that person afterwards? In which case they took a risk to share something and then they were penalized. Or when that person shared something, was the team really supportive and inclusive? Did they come together, support this guy, you know, and treat that matter with confidentiality and respect?
4: I love how you put the difference out there between trust and psychological safety. Mm-hmm. Now, I believe one thing that stood out from the online reactions to yes. that video was how strategic people were. Like, many weren't saying they were scared. They were saying that they had learned from experience, right?
5: Yes.
4: So, Crystal, do you think Singaporeans are often misunderstood as conflict averse when we're actually highly observant? I mean, we see who yep. gets promoted, who gets excluded, who gets labeled difficult, and we learn Absolutely. From that.
5: Absolutely. There is an institute called Hofstede Institute that has done a lot of research about cultural dimensions in Singapore. Singapore as a culture is pretty high on power distance hierarchy. So they are kind of reading how people in the room respond to power. They're quite aware of power dynamics. People are thinking all the time, who is in the room or who is watching? How secure is my reputation with the powers that be? Has anyone actually challenged this person before? And then what happened to them afterwards? And will this actually affect my promotion or my reputation by speaking up?
4: Right. I mean, as employees are making these calculations, they're getting mm-hmm. these signals from the workplace itself.
5: Absolutely.
4: So, Crystal, I mean, what's the most subtle way an organization punishes dissent today?
5: The most subtle way organizations punish dissent is by quiet exclusion.
4: Mm.
5: And that is a really subtle thing. It could be WhatsApp groups that are set up which exclude you. Okay.
4: Right.
5: It could be, you know, nobody officially gives you feedback or officially reprimands you, but suddenly you find yourself being out of the information, like the, you know, informal exchange of information. You're left out of key conversations. You don't, you know, informal things, like suddenly you're not invited to little informal, non-official get-togethers, things like that. Behind closed doors, people, I often, as somebody who works with senior management in many organizations, I often hear behind closed doors when they are making performance or promotion discussions, they say things like, oh, this person's very difficult, or like, not a team player.
4: Right. I mean, definitely, I feel like a lot of people are witnessing it and this particular phenomenon in the workplaces, to the point where we even have a term for it, right? Yes. Quiet firing is when the organization or the employer is kind of firing you or yes. waiting for you to leave instead of yes. directly telling you that you're fired, right?
5: Absolutely. That's when people learn very quickly. It's like, okay, technically you're giving me like a message that I can speak up, but that's lip service. Mm. I'm going to pay for it later. Most of the cases that where this sort of a thing, environment happens.
4: Definitely. Well, have you ever encountered a workplace where employees technically had freedom of speech, but not freedom after speech?
5: It's very, very common. I see it all the time. Mm. Companies may say, please feel free to speak up, please challenge ideas, But the real culture is revealed by observing who is rewarded and who is penalized in this culture. You know, for instance, when people contribute their ideas and feedback, are they thanked for it? Is this matter actually discussed with senior leadership or leadership? And is the feedback loop closed? One time I was, called into a certain organization to look at certain safety issues that were happening because people were too scared of reporting these safety deviations. Mm. And they set up all kinds of like feedback boxes, anonymous feedback and stuff like that. But people were saying that, you know, there's no point. I'm helpless, it's hopeless, because when we give feedback in this feedback box, number one, we never hear anything back. It's like crickets, you know, mm-hmm. Nothing happens. So then when I asked the management about it, they said, oh yeah, you know, this suggestion wasn't practical, or we did discuss it, but in the end we decided that, yeah, you know, it wasn't da da da. And I told them, you've got to close the loop. Otherwise people are basically receiving the message that your feedback is just, it, wanting feedback is just lip service. Even if it's closing the loop, like, hey, look, thanks so-and-so, thanks for contributing that, or addressing the issue, you know, in general and saying we've heard feedback, da da da. And the reason why the decision and how we've thought about the decision-making was ABC. At least bring people with as much transparency as practical into the decision-making process. And also, who was it that looked at the feedback? Was it the SLT? Was it the boss themselves? Was it head of HR? When people know that this is the person that's receiving it, this is, you know, had 15 minutes debated in the SLT meeting, then whatever the outcome, they're more likely to feel that, okay, I was seen, I was heard, and my opinions matter.
4: Definitely. I mean, there's a sense of transparency that needs to be in place, right? When Absolutely. People give feedback and we don't hear back, we usually just assume, oh, they just overlook it. My feedback or my voice is not heard. They don't yes. really care about it. But on the other end, I mean, they might have just thought that it was not a practical solution, so to say, yeah. right?
5: Absolutely. Yeah. And that's where the assumptions come in. And I think a lot of times, because our brains have a negativity bias, a lot of times, because it's a risky thing to do to give feedback, when we don't hear anything, it's very easy for us to jump to the worst possible conclusions. It's like, oh, they mocked me, or they didn't like it, or not being marked, or whatever. So it's very important for organizations to have that loop closing mm-hmm. with people who take the effort and the time to speak up. And I often tell these clients of mine, these corporates, I say, you know what? I'm more worried when I don't hear constructive criticism, when I don't hear negative criticism. It worries me a little bit more than, you know, if I get a whole bunch of constructive feedback.
4: Right. So what do you think the cost of silence is now? Mm-hmm. I mean, what are organizations missing out on when employees stop challenging yes. ideas or raising concerns?
5: Okay, when people stop speaking up, we lose access to data and observations. Mm-hmm. You don't get early warnings from your frontline people. You don't get great ideas and innovation. You don't get ethical red flags. You don't get customer feedback on the ground. You don't get all of this. And this is what I call the innovation threshold. Mm. You need to be having these people reporting directly to you if you are going to be a safe and excellent and high performing company. One of the famous examples recently was like that Boeing documentary. I don't know if you saw that Boeing documentary about what went wrong with the safety issues.
4: No, I have not. I have not. I have yet
5: okay.
4: to watch
5: it.
4: It
5: was
4: yes.
5: interesting because like in that documentary, they found out that actually a lot of people knew about the safety issues, but they didn't speak up because of this phenomenon of what we call artificial harmony, where, you know, for them, they made the choice that it was, you know, better to preserve the status quo in their point of view than to speak up. And that's when organizations lose, when they in the short term, they think that they're being harmonious. But in the long term, it comes with immense damage and even, you know, safety and real life consequences like lives being lost.
4: I mean, the irony here also is that many leaders genuinely believe they're approachable, right? But employees, they often yes. tell a very different story. Yes. So why yes, do you yes, think yes. are bosses usually the last people to know that employees don't feel safe speaking honestly around them?
5: Oh my God, I was just teaching about this today. So Tasha Urick is the world's leading self-awareness researcher. Her work suggests that 90%, up to 90% of leaders believe they're highly self-aware, but the real statistic is only 10 to 15% of them are. So there's obviously a huge 80% or so self-awareness gap that Tasha Urich says. Most people are walking around lying to themselves about themselves. And, you know, the awareness gap is a big deal. For bosses to be able to close that awareness gap and actually find out how, what people really think of them, there has to be that, you know, psychological safety. A lot of times the truth is edited before it reaches the boss. People self-censor a lot because they want to come across as respectful. And it's an important part of our Asian culture that is also beauty and strength to being a respectful, harmonious culture, but we want to have that sweet spot where there's enough constructive challenge, there's intellectual friction, high intellectual friction, where we can sit around a meeting table, all kinds of people's ideas are coming out, everybody's debating passionately, but when we walk out, there's low social friction. That is, you know, no grudges are held, we can all go out for, you know, lunch together. So high intellectual friction, low social friction is the magic formula for bosses.
4: Right. So Crystal, if you walked into a company for just one day, what's the fastest way you'd figure out whether people genuinely feel safe speaking up? What's the giveaway here?
5: You know what? I get hired for this all the time. I get hired and told literally, come to our strategy meeting, planning meeting or whatever, you know, sit there and observe and call and observe behavioral patterns and then call it out or give us the senior management a take on how safe is it. Quite interesting, right? Obviously, I have to have a reason to be there because like it looks kind of creepy if I'm just sitting there taking notes. But oftentimes I'm invited as a trainer to teach them something, but then I also have the side effect of sitting there and taking notes. I always watch the conversations and the conversational turn-taking in meetings. I want to see who speaks. Is it just senior people or do junior people speak? Do minority people or people with less power, like new hires, do they feel safe enough to speak? Does the leader get defensive or ideas in general ever question? Do people say, I disagree just outright? Or do they over-justify and over-apologize and over-explain? And, you know, sometimes it sounds a bit like this. Okay, even if I'm speaking up, if I don't feel so safe, I might say something like, you know, echoing Greg's point, following on from Patricia's point, actually, I think we all feel rather than I disagree. There's a lot of kind of like collectivism and kind of hedging the stance, you know, a lot of extra words. And sometimes the message gets a little bit lost. So those are some of the signs I look for. But it's also like how good a facilitator is the leader? Does the leader always... Okay, I'll tell you one hilarious example. One time, I was called to deal with a manufacturing or engineering client. And the client was the head of the honcho of the whole business and said, you know, I don't understand why nobody is speaking up. In every single meeting, I always encourage them to challenge me. And I said, can you give me an example of how exactly you would do that? And he said, very simple. I tell you, during the meeting, I will always question them this one thing. Do you agree or do you disagree with me? And I was like, wow, you say like that, win liao lo. I mean, when you frame it in a way that's so binary, do you agree or do you disagree? There is no room for nuance. There's like a lot of black and white thinking. And sometimes for certain people, and I'm also very empathetic, sometimes English may not be the leader's first language. Sometimes if you are a leader where English is not your first language, sometimes it can be like, you know, you can say things with less nuance, right? You can, you're kind of like, is this right? Is this correct? Is this not correct? But it's also important to notice that like in today's VUCA world, where, you know, there's so many shades of gray, that can be multiple so-called right answers. And in fact, I encourage leaders not to use binary language like right or wrong, but rather like, oh, which part of this is working? Or which part of this could be improved? That sort of nuance.
4: Okay, very interesting. I'm gonna use your advice there. I'm gonna see during my next team meeting and see whether or not people are speaking up and people are generally feeling like they are safe when they're speaking up.
5: I would also say one more thing. Once I was invited to watch an offsite in China, and I noticed that that the women were leaving it extremely late to speak up in these large group discussions. Mm. So I actually had a stopwatch and I timed for every single one of these breakout sessions. When was the first time a woman spoke? Wow. And then what and how long the woman spoke for? And it was very interesting. All these sessions were 1 hour. Typically, if a woman spoke, the woman would speak up after 45 minutes. Oh. And when the woman spoke up, it was very interesting because after the first woman spoke up, a whole bunch of other women would also speak up, but it didn't happen until very late in the game. And oftentimes there wasn't time to go through all of their concerns, even though the leaders wanted to hear. Mm. So it was something that I actually raised during that offsite, held a mirror up to them and said, are you aware? Here's the data. I've been sitting here timing this, you know, and I want to share with you some of the interesting findings. And that led to a very thought-provoking discussion on psychological safety. And, you know, those, the certain segments of people who feel less safe, right? According to research, the data suggests more junior people feel less safe, new hires feel less safe, women also feel less safe. So minority races feel less safe. And that's why I'm very, very passionate about being an advocate to make sure that we're being truly inclusive. It's not just like tolerance, but it's true inclusivity as a society.
4: Wow, that's very interesting how even the gender or even the race has an impact on whether or not they feel safe speaking up.
5: Or it's about power, after all. The more power we have, the more privilege we have, the more comfortable we are with voicing out, because we have a hidden assumption that my voice is worthy. Mm. And sometimes other people just do not have that privilege or that conditioning. They were not brought up to believe their voices were worthy, and they go into this kind of learned helplessness, which is what we should all include and encourage them to, you know, speak up for, so that we can progress as a nation.
4: Definitely. Well, I want to also circle back to something you said earlier in our conversation, artificial harmony.
5: Yes.
4: Right. I mean, Singapore is a society that generally values order, stability, and avoiding unnecessary conflict, right? But those strengths can sometimes have unintended consequences. So, Crystal, do you think Singapore's success has actually made us too comfortable with consensus? Have we become so good at maintaining harmony that we've lost some ability to challenge each other, you know, productively?
5: Yeah, so consensus has helped Singapore a lot. Order, stability, but every strength has a shadow. And like the shadow of harmony is, as we say, artificial harmony. And the next stage of maturity is not to become openly combative or like, you know, all talk, no action sort of thing. It's to learn the skills of challenging productively on both sides and to develop the habits of, you know, having those types of that culture of intellectual friction. So I think that's very important for leaders to lead by example. And oftentimes that happens through leaders being able to admit certain failures. Hmm. So give you an example. If your boss only ever shares the good things, the milestones, you know, they look perfect, you know, they've never done anything wrong. This hidden subtext for everyone else is that, you know, it's not okay and it's not safe for me to reveal my mistakes, because boss, leaders, everybody, they only talk about successes. So a lot of times, you know, I'm encouraging leaders as well, if we really want to overcome this artificial harmony and this too nicey-nicey and everything, sometimes we got to learn how to talk about the hard stuff. And that includes sharing our mistakes and saying some things like, you know, in team meetings, like, hey, you know what, I tried something and it didn't work, or I made this mistake. And oftentimes I apologize to my employees. I think for most of my employees that I have, at some point of time, I probably apologize to them for something I've done, because I'm not perfect. I make mistakes all the time. And I think it's important to acknowledge that, because when you do that, you become more human. You show people, you walk the talk, that you're actually, you know, taking a risk, and it's okay for them.
4: Okay. Well, I mean, perhaps this is also where the generational divide becomes interesting as well, because I believe many younger workers are entering workplaces with very different expectations about honesty, transparency, and authority. And we're seeing a lot of people talking about, you know, how younger workers are speaking up more often than older workers. So when you compare younger workers with older generations, who do you think is actually better at handling disagreement?
5: I think both generations have strengths and blind spots. And I have the advantage of working at NUS with a very large multi-generational team, as well as today I work with a lot of Gen Zs. I work with students, etc. The older workers are often better at reading the room and timing the message and understanding power dynamics. The younger generations, they're often better at articulating the issues because they have the vocabulary, and also expecting transparency. So that sweet spot is really both the courage from the younger generation and the tact and the timing from the older generation.
6: Right. But how far can courage go for Gen Zs? Shouldn't they also be reading the room at one point?
5: Oh, absolutely. So, this is one thing I would say the biggest challenge that I observe for some Gen Zs is like sometimes they have that kind of like tussle between professionalism versus authenticity. Sometimes, I do share that, look, as long as you're in the workplace, the primary responsibility is professionalism. Mm. This is not a social relationship. This is a professional contract that you've signed that I'm going to be professional in return. There's an exchange. You're going to pay me. I mean, that is the construct, right? And sometimes just because something is true and authentic to you, like, oh my God, I don't like your face, or I'm not in the mood to deal with this, I'm just not in the mood, that doesn't mean that it's professional. And like when it comes to a tussle between professionalism and authenticity, it's always professionalism that wins out. I may not feel like today I want to deal with the angry, disgruntled customer or something like that, but I'm a professional and there's been a contract, So I think it's important to understand that misconception about authenticity. But having said that, I also know many, many professional Gen Zs and have the great fortune of working with, my right-hand woman, Forrest Wolf Erin, is an amazing Gen Z. And she's one of the most professional people I work with. And she also tells me she gets very hurt by people, characterizing Gen Z as like strawberry or like whatever. I think she's hungry. I think she's motivated. And I think she's super professional, and I learn from her every day.
6: Well, I want to bring this conversation back to the individual here, Crystal, because, for many listeners, this isn't a theoretical discussion, right? It's about a conversation they might need to have with their boss tomorrow.
5: Yes. Yes.
6: So imagine there are two employees. One speaks up constantly and gets labeled difficult. Okay. The other stays silent and protects their career. 10 years later, which person usually wins? And what does that answer tell us about the culture we've built?
5: It really depends on the culture. In a healthy organization, the constructive truth teller wins out because they become trusted for their judgment, their courage. And also in a healthy environment, oftentimes the people at the bosses at the top, they may not feel comfortable giving feedback, but at the end of the day, they appreciate it in healthy organizations because it's lonely at the top. Mm. Nobody tells you the real truth, and they appreciate the people who educate them. Now, in an unhealthy organization, the silent survivor often wins. And that is the problem. Sometimes unhealthy cultures reward the best political survivors and not the most productive people.
6: Very well said there. So Crystal, for someone listening right now who's struggling with whether to raise an issue with their boss tomorrow, what's your rule of thumb? How do you know when it's the right time to speak up and when it's better to hold back?
5: Yeah, I was just advising someone on this today. I said, okay, firstly, you should speak up when the issue is about your values, like when it's integrity, safety, risk, people's well-being, you should speak up. However, you have to hold back if you are temporarily reactive. For example, my heart's beating really fast. I feel like I'm so angry. I don't have enough facts. I would say not when you're in a reactive, what we call contracted mode, where your muscles are tense, your heart is beating fast. You're probably not in a considered space, in the best place to be speaking up. But give it some time, stop, breathe, notice, respond before you respond. And I would also say that there's a lot to be said for being skillful when you speak up. So it's about really asking for permission. Like, can I share a concern that I think may help us inform the final outcome or the decision? And then you want to do a bit of in-grouping. For example, saying like, hey, I'm glad that we have so many strong feelings or so many multiple diverse perspectives on this issue. So you want to make sure that, everyone feels that, you appreciate them. And yes, and then I think it is important that you do speak up. One more thing is that when people speak up at work, oftentimes I ask them, can you quantify the impact that this person's behavior is having on the organization, the result, or on you? So for example, if somebody is like cracking their knuckles a lot, or like, you know, has a haircut that you don't like, it becomes a, like an issue of, okay, maybe I don't personally like that, but can I quantify what is the impact of that behavior? Can I say, you know, it's led to customers being distracted, or it's created an impact of me, you know, blah, blah, blah, or I've lost, you know, time or reputational risk. To me, it's a very clear-cut situation that we need to speak up and give feedback when there is an impact. Yeah. However, if we can't distill or articulate the impact that behavior is, sometimes it's preferences or gossip, for example.
6: Right, definitely. I think that's some great distinction there. Crystal, I'm sure a lot of our listeners will take your advice and, you know, use it the next time they are struggling with their boss and whether or not they're going to speak up to their boss. Well, thank you so much, Crystal, for joining me today.
5: Yay! It was a pleasure. Thank you.
6: Thank you. That was Crystal Lim Lang, who is the co-founder of Deep Human Club and Forest Wolf. And that's all on the agenda with me, Hungbin Jung. Catch us again tomorrow, same time, same show, on your way home.
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2: 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That's it for now. Do drive safely.
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0: These are your news headlines. I'm Carrie Chong. U.S. President Donald Trump says the Strait of Hormuz will be completely open by Friday, June the 19th, after Washington and Tehran announced a deal to end their war. This is the same day the U.S., Iran and mediator Pakistan are set to sign a peace agreement in Switzerland. Mr. Trump said ships are starting to move, many of which are loaded up with oil. He added that he did not think the U.S. will need much help keeping the waterway open. Iranian media are reporting that 3 oil tankers and 2 cargo ships have passed through the area that was subject to a U.S. naval blockade. Meanwhile, U.S. President Donald Trump's approval rating has edged up slightly, according to a new Reuters Ipsos poll. The survey found that 36% of Americans approve of his performance, up 1 percentage point from the previous poll. Dissatisfaction, however, remains high, with nearly 7 in 10 respondents still disapproving of his management of living costs. The poll also found Democrats holding a narrow lead over Republicans in voter preferences ahead of November's congressional midterm elections. In India, authorities have blocked the Telegram messaging app until June 22nd due to concerns about fraud during the medical entrance examination. The country's education ministry says the platform has been used to defraud candidates taking the exam, which is being held on June 21st. The government said it regrets the inconvenience caused, as blocking the application will affect hundreds of thousands of people, but noted that the measure is a last resort. While WhatsApp remains the dominant messaging platform in India, Telegram has grown rapidly and is the app's biggest market by downloads. In local news, authorities are stepping up patrols in a bid to tackle littering around Boon Lay MRT station. This comes after photos of unsightly rubbish in the area were shared online. Among them was one showing a supermarket trolley overflowing with rubbish. The NEA says it is working to place more bins along the walkway between the station and Jurong Point Mall to make it more convenient for the public to dispose of litter responsibly. The agency also encouraged the public to report public health offences through the One Service app. Singapore has reported the highest weekly total of dengue cases so far this year. 119 dengue cases were recorded in the second week of June. The number is also a substantial spike from 39 cases the week before. The National Environment Agency says there are currently 12 active dengue clusters, including 4 with red alert classification. A cluster at Countryside Road and Lentor Avenue, where 34 cases have been reported, has a fast rate of dengue transmission. The rest are all in the Yio Chu Kang area, namely at Jalan Bangau, Jalan Jarak, Neram Road, Nim Crescent, Lilac Drive and Mimosa Road.
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2: It's Tuesday, the 16th of June.
1: Traffic.
2: There's a vehicle breakdown on the BKE towards Woodlands before Dairy Farm Road, and another breakdown on the BKE towards the PIE, this time after Dairy Farm Road. Now we have heavy traffic building on the AYE towards Tuas between Clementi Avenue 6 and Clementi Road. That's it for now. Do drive safely.
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6: Good afternoon, and you're tuning into the business report with me, Chua Tian Tian, as we take you through the latest moves and views in the world of business and finance as you navigate the end of your workday. Now, this hour will take you through the latest monetary policy decision by the Bank of Japan before turning the spotlight on SGX-listed conglomerate Jardine Matheson Holdings. Well, starting with Japan, the Bank of Japan raised interest rates to a 31-year high today, marking another landmark step in normalizing monetary policy as it focused on taming price pressures from the energy shock caused by the Iran war. Now, the hike was the first since December and aligns the BOJ with other central banks shifting towards tighter policy to combat inflation, including the European Central Bank. So, in a widely expected move, the BOJ decided to raise its short-term policy rate to 1% from 0.75%, taking borrowing costs to levels unseen since 1995. The decision was made by a 7-1 vote, and Governor Katsuo Ueda missed the meeting and did not vote due to a 2-week treatment in hospital for an infected liver cyst. Now, the Nikkei 225 jumped as much as 1% to set a fresh record high above 70,000 points after the announcement, and the yen rose 0.1% to 160.215 against the US dollar, while the yield on the benchmark 10-year JGB was up 3.5 basis points at 2.61%. Now, the BOJ also decided to pause its bond taper program from April next year and continue to buy roughly 2 trillion yen or 17.4 billion Sing dollars in Japanese government bonds per month. And back home in Singapore, investors remained laser-focused on developments out of SGX-listed Jardine Matheson Holdings. Now, for the conglomerate, today it listed a number of investment objectives as part of its first investor day. Among the targets are a new $500 million US share buyback set to run till end 2027, on top of raising its dividend by minimally 5% each year. And earlier I spoke with Jeremy Tan, CEO of Tiger Fund Management, where we discuss how investors should be reading into the news.
7: I think generally for investors of Jardine Matheson, I think they should be positive given all these commitments that has been initiated. I think that for Jardine Matheson, given that it's a conglomerate, it has businesses coming up from Astra, Hong Kong Land, Dairy Farm, and Mandarin Oriental, I think it really requires a lot more communication to investors to actually spur its returns to investors. Given all these conglomerate discounts, I think it aims to reduce this by actually having this $500 million share buyback all the way to 2027 and also guaranteeing a 5% annual dividend growth. I think all these are actually positive into signaling to investors that it's committed to return capital back to investors. And also, I think going forward, I think it's also guiding for a more consistent EPS growth targets of about mid-single digit to high single digit. That is actually based off from its organic growth and also a bit of that capital efficiency drive to actually reduce some of the costs out of some of these very traditional businesses such as Dairy Farm Retail and Mandarin Oriental. All these are traditional brick and mortar business that are actually highly cost intensive.
6: And wrapping up with more news from the region, Hong Kong's underperforming stock market may come under renewed pressure as a large amount of shares frozen under restrictions tied to equities offerings become tradable next month. Now, according to exchange data calculated by Bloomberg, at least 255 billion Hong Kong dollars or 41.8 billion Sing dollars worth of stocks, either from IPOs or secondary share sales, will see their temporary lockups expire in July, the most for any month through the rest of this year. Now, separately, Goldman Sachs Group estimates that IPO-induced lockup expiries in the city will total $274 billion in the coming year, marking a record for any 12-month period. Now, shares held by cornerstone investors of a Hong Kong IPO and existing shareholders won't be available for public trading for a period of time, typically for 6 months or a year after the stock's listing. The looming expiries result from an IPO boom in the financial hub late last year and early this year when technology firms rushed to capture the AI investment frenzy. And there you go, that's your business report this hour. I'm Chua Tian Tian.
1: Markets and business made clear. The Business Report with Ryan Wong and Chua Tian Tian. Get what matters fast every hour at 9:30 from 9:30 a.m. to 7:30 p.m. The Business Report, getting you to the bottom line. Catch up on the day's biggest stories and what they mean for you on your way home with Hong Bin Jong. Stay informed, stay connected.
6: You're on your way home with me, Hong Bin Jung. Now, Singapore is often positioned as an AI frontrunner, backed by strong government support, growing investment, and widespread enthusiasm around the technology. Yet beneath the optimism, adoption remains uneven. According to Deloitte's 2026 Singapore findings, only a third of organizations have meaningfully redesigned workflows around AI. While many companies are experimenting with new tools and use cases, far fewer have successfully embedded AI into day-to-day operations at scale. Earlier on Reset with Linley on Industry Insight, Linley Fu spoke to Jeremy Heng, Chief Commercial Officer of CloudMile, about why many organizations remain stuck between experimentation and transformation, what is slowing operational adoption, and what it takes to turn AI ambition into measurable business impact. Let's have a listen to the highlights of that conversation.
1: 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The trends shaping industries and the moves that matter. Industry Insights on Money FM 89.3.
8: Welcome to Industry Insight, where we look at the trends shaping industries and what they actually look like in practice. I'm Lin Lee. Singapore is stepping up its push to help businesses adopt AI. From new support around infrastructure and enterprise adoption to a growing focus on workforce readiness, the direction is clear. Companies are being encouraged to move beyond experimentation and start putting AI into real use. But that shift is proving harder than expected, because getting access to AI is one thing. Getting it to work inside an organization in day-to-day operations is something else entirely. So what's getting in the way? And what separates companies that are making progress, making real progress that is, from those that are still figuring it out? Joining me in the studio is Jeremy Heng, Chief Commercial Officer of CloudMile. He works with dozens of enterprises across Singapore and the region, helping them move AI from pilots to real operations. Jeremy, welcome to the show. Welcome to Money FM.
9: Hi, Lily. Thank you so much for having me here today.
8: All right, let's get straight into it. You are the expert in this space, of course. Are most organizations actually scaling AI today, or are they still mostly in the testing phase?
9: Yeah, very good question to kind of start the interview. A lot of industries and all the enterprises that we're speaking to today, a lot of them are still very much in the day-to-day of what we call like MVP stage, right? Minimum viable product stage, whereby we kind of ring-fence a smaller scope to kind of bring out the value of AI for the organization, mm-hmm. right? But I think to the theme of today's topic as well, we do then see a lot of enterprises struggling to eventually kind of bring it into production. Or when I say bring it into production, basically make it available for main operations, make it available for their public customers to use in terms of the whole AI solution. So I think this is very much a common trend, but this is also something that we are seeing that there are slight improvement from a year-on-year perspective.
8: Right. So you're saying that most of them are still in that in-between stage. Can you perhaps tell us what is that in-between stage? Is it pilots, proof of concept stage? Where are they mostly?
9: Yeah. So I think they are a lot very much still in the very much pilot state, right? And why are some of these enterprises stuck in this pilot stage? You know, I can probably kind of narrow it down into kind of two parts, right? Or rather, two broader points. I think number one is obviously technology, right? I think AI is a very efficient and shiny object that a lot of people are talking about today. I think people are not getting the fundamentals of what makes AI, AI. Now, what do I mean by that? I'll give a simple analogy, right? We all know about the benefits of using an electric car today, right? It's fuel efficient, especially in today's landscape, right? It's a very strong, for the people who love speed, it picks up very quickly compared to a petrol car. However, when it talk about electric cars, putting aside the benefits, what does it require? It requires a charger, right? The charging infrastructure is something that may be lacking in certain countries. That's why the adoption of electric car has not been as quickly as country wants it to be. Similar for AI. AI is likened to the electric car. Now, the charger would be things like your data, your security, that needs to come into play, right? When security is being misused in the sense of AI, many things can happen, right? You can have data leak. Basically, for an enterprise or a commercial organization, the last thing you want is for your competitors to have access to your revenue data or even your expenses or to even your employees' information, right? So when we realize that, hey, a lot of these use cases are linked to HR department, finance department, then the question of data privacy comes in, right? How do we control to make sure that only the right people see what they need to see? Right. So that's from a security landscape. We can go all day on that. But in general, security is something that people need to have and bear in mind, especially when you want to bring from pilot into production. Now, the second perspective is then really data. Right. I'll just give a very simple example. We worked with a client recently. The finance team, the sales team, they all kind of want to understand what's our customer retention rates today. Right. So you have obviously the finance team who keep all the invoicing information about the customer. You have the sales team who then have the pipelines, the data of the customers and the opportunities that you're working on. Now, when we start to kind of mesh this data together, we realize something. In the finance system, they maintain, for example, CloudMile Private Limited. In the Salesforce or the sales tool that they're using, they maintain it as just CloudMile. So when we are trying to mesh the information together to be able to build that kind of data retention, we found that a lot more manual work needs to be done to kind of match these two data together. Because if I were to do it systematically, CloudMile Private Limited versus CloudMile can be different. Or it can be Cloud Space Mile. So a lot of different rules needs to come. It may sound very simple from one perspective, but imagine that across 2,000-3,000 customers. That's going to be very hectic and it's going to cause a big stop in terms of trying to adopt AI.
8: I understand that because when it's fragmented or inconsistent, your data is not easily accessible, right? And then it affects the question of how the workflow goes, right?
9: Exactly.
8: Because the design of the workflow has to be good enough that everyone can use it.
9: Yeah. And I think more importantly, if the data is not correct, it doesn't breed confidence within the organization, right? And I think at the end of the day, why is organizational data important? It's because it provides context. And context is key because your organization is very different from another organization, even though you might be in the same industry, right? So I think this is something that customers or my potential enterprises who's out there today, they need to take note of, right? These two key ingredients or the charger to the electric car, you need to start thinking beyond just using AI. But what makes AI, AI is really the data and the security to kind of compound the entire solution from an end-to-end perspective.
8: Jeremy, what about ownership? You know, sometimes AI initiatives, they start in innovation or IT teams, but then the business side doesn't fully own the outcome. What happens then?
9: I think then there will be very much a misalignment, right? Because when you talk about an organization, if there is already a difference in terms of data, what more in terms of the ideology, right?
8: That's right.
9: Of what the role of AI plays for an organization. I cannot emphasize enough how important it is, right? From an engagement, and this is a very typical engagement, right? When we speak to the C-levels, right?
8: Right.
9: We said, the first question is, what are you trying to achieve out of AI,
8: mm-hmm.
9: right? When you speak to a CIO in silo, you speak to a CEO in silo, or even a chief marketing officer in silo, typically their response would be slightly different, right? And I was just joking with my friend the other day, for every dollar that I get, right, when someone tells me, increase revenue, reduce expenses, I'll be a millionaire, right, of what the role of AI plays for the company.
8: Mm-hmm.
9: So typically what we'll do is we'll engage C-levels, work with them on a stakeholder engagement to better understand what it means across the organization for adopting AI, right?
8: Mm-hmm.
9: And one of the best examples that I had was with this MNC company, right? When we spoke to the CEO, I was very thankful and it really changed my perceptions as well as a business owner, right? He said he wanted to adopt AI is because he's trying to improve the way of working and the work-life balance within the organization. And we are like taken aback, a very fresh perspective, right? You call it. So why did he say that? It's because one of the problems of his industry today is talent retention, right? People got to work longer hours to provide the deliverables.
8: Right.
9: So with AI as a tool to support an efficiency workforce would definitely help to reduce the overall reliance on being at work all the time, right? And I think that will help in terms of mental wellness, which is what we're talking about today, a more holistic lifestyle. I can't help but think sometimes, you know, Singapore's fertility rate is not as best right now.
8: Mm-hmm.
9: Maybe AI could be the solution in terms of improving the overall lifestyle for people, right?
8: Right. But looking ahead, what will separate companies that make real progress with AI from those that remain at the early stages?
9: Yeah, great question to talk about AI, right? Because it's always all about a benefit, benefit, benefits, right? About AI. So I think companies who have started to really start adopting AI, really, I think putting the business point when I said about revenue increasing, reduction in terms of expenses, I think this would be the first kind of real practical benefit that they will reap, right?
8: Mm.
9: And I think why this is important because of the cost pressure that's been happening around due to geopolitical reasons, right? So organization can see themselves going a lot further in terms of the footwork with the use of AI. I think I've also briefly touched a lot on employee benefits. Having happier employees improves overall employee retention, right? And I think employee retention is very important to allow companies to grow.
8: Mm.
9: So companies who start to embrace AI for the right reason, right?
8: Mm.
9: I can definitely see that, you know, they are shaping their organization to be a lot quicker.
8: Mm-hmm.
9: I think their reaction to market changes has improved. I think more importantly, like I said, the workforce, the culture and the DNA of an organization, you can see has started to change and transform.
8: Right. So what I'm hearing is a combination of factors and strong data foundations. You have very clear use cases, organizational alignment, I would say, and the ability to manage change as an organization.
9: 100%, yeah. So I think that's going to be very critical for adoption of AI and then more importantly, moving it into production.
8: All right. Thank you very much for your time, Jeremy. Jeremy Heng there, Chief Commercial Officer of CloudMile.
9: Thank you.
8: And we've been looking at what it really takes to move AI from experimentation into everyday use and why that step is often harder than it looks. I'm Lin Lee. 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
2: There is a vehicle breakdown on the BKE towards Woodlands before Dairy Farm Road, and another breakdown on the BKE towards the PRE, this time after Dairy Farm Road. Now we have heavy traffic building on the AYE towards Tuas between Clementi Avenue 6 and Clementi Road. That's it for now. Do drive safely.
1: 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Catch up on the day's biggest stories and what they mean for you on Your Way Home with Hung Bin Jong. 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
6: All right, before we move ahead on your way home, here's a quick look back at what we covered on the agenda earlier this hour. We spent the hour talking about one of the most common and most uncomfortable workplace dilemmas. When is the right time to speak up to your boss? Because in reality, most of us have been there at some point. You notice something that doesn't feel quite right at work, maybe a process that could be improved, a decision you disagree with, or a concern you're not sure how to raise. And then comes the internal debate. Do you say something now or hold back and risk the moment passing? We explored how timing, tone, and workplace dynamics all play a role, and that sometimes it's not just about whether you speak up, but how you choose to do it. We've been getting plenty of thoughts coming in as well, so if you've got your own experiences or advice, keep them coming at 8855-0893. And if you're just joining us, welcome in. Plenty more coming your way on your way home. Coming up next, we turn to the big story.

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1: These are your news headlines. I'm Carrie Chong. Singapore's newest service reservoir in Tengah has been completed ahead of the town's full development. Speaking at Singapore International Water Week, Deputy Prime Minister Gan Kim Yong said the project reflects the Republic's long-term approach to infrastructure planning. The $120 million reservoir can hold the equivalent of 22 Olympic-sized swimming pools of treated drinking water. It is expected to begin operations by the end of 2026. A victim of a phishing scam has failed to recover more than $3,400 in losses from his bank. This after the court found that he was grossly negligent by not taking action after receiving multiple warnings about activity on his credit card over more than a week. Scammers were able to use his credit card to make 22 unauthorized transactions in June 2024, amounting to 430,000 yen, or more than 3,800 Sing dollars. The Small Claims Tribunal ruled that the man's inaction fell significantly below the standard of reasonable care. A man has been arrested over a rash act after he jumped out of an ambulance on the SLE yesterday. Authorities say they were alerted to the accident on the SLE towards Punggol after the exit to Lentor Avenue at about 2:40 p.m. According to the Straits Times, the 61-year-old was hit by a bus after jumping out of the emergency vehicle, which had stopped on the road shoulder at the time. He was conscious when taken to hospital and subsequently arrested. Weather experts in Australia say this year's El Niño could be one of the strongest in 70 years. This is based on forecasting models that show the extent of warming in the central tropical Pacific. Scientists have also warned that climate change will supercharge the effects of this year's El Niño weather pattern. They are expecting excessive rains in the Americas, while hot and dry conditions in Asia will disrupt crop planting and raise food supply concerns. This could be particularly damaging to Australia, as the country is among the world's largest exporters of wheat, sugar and beef. In Vietnam, police have busted a feline theft ring and rescued hundreds of pets destined to be slaughtered for food. While 40 abducted cats were reunited with owners, 100 of the rescued cats later died due to conditions they endured. Officials also found 80 dead ones preserved on ice. 9 people have been arrested in connection with a criminal group described by local media to be specialists in stealing and collecting cats. The consumption of dogs and cats is legal in Vietnam, but vendors are required to obtain certificates showing

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1: Weather.
2: The skies are cloudy for the rest of the day, with temperatures ranging between 33 degrees Celsius and 25 degrees Celsius.
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1: Traffic.
2: We have a vehicle breakdown on the CTE towards SLE after Moulmein Road, and another breakdown, this time on the AYE towards Tuas after Lower Delta Road. That's it for now. Do drive safely.
1: If you see anything on the roads that we might have missed, send us a WhatsApp message at 8855-0893. 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
5: Traffic starting to build up again, isn't it? Those familiar brake lights, that slow crawl home. Maybe you're listening from the bus, maybe you've just knocked off, or you're still halfway through your workday pretending you're not counting down the minutes. Either way, I'm glad you're here. You're on your way home with me, Hung Bin Jong. Now let's talk about something that might not feel obvious on your commute, but actually affects all of us. This week, at the Singapore International Water Week, there's been a pretty major announcement about Singapore's water future. Deputy Prime Minister Gan Kim Yong unveiled close to 100 million Sing dollars in new investments focused on everything from used water treatment research to helping industries like data centers and semiconductors recycle water more efficiently. And even the Deng A service reservoir is being completed ahead of the town it will eventually serve, which says a lot about how far ahead planning is happening here. But zoom out a little, and this isn't just about infrastructure. It's about how Singapore is preparing for a future with more pressure on resources, more climate uncertainty, and rising demand all at the same time. So what does all of this really mean for the years ahead? And how does water, something we often take for granted, become one of the most important drivers of growth, resilience, and survival? We'll break it all down next on The Big Story.
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0: Traffic.
1: We have a vehicle breakdown on the CTE towards SLE after Moulmein Road, and another breakdown, this time on the AYE towards Tuas after Lower Delta Road. That's it for now. Do drive safely.
0: If you see anything on the roads that we might have missed, send us a WhatsApp message at 8855-0893, but only when you're safely parked. When the headlines move fast, we slow them down. The big story, clarity, context, and what it means for you, only on Money FM 89.3.
2: Welcome to The Big Story. I'm Hong Benjung. Close to $100 million in investments will be pumped into strengthening Singapore's water capabilities. Now, this comes as the country prepares for a growing population, rising industrial demand, and an increasingly uncertain climate. Announcing this at the Singapore International Water Week, Deputy Prime Minister Gan Kim Yong says that the funding will go towards improving water efficiency and developing new treatment technologies for industries like data centers and semiconductor manufacturing. One key example is the newly completed Deng Service Reservoir, which will eventually help serve tens of thousands of homes in the neighborhood. But can water innovation become one of the country's biggest strategic advantages here? And how can Singapore keep water secure, affordable, and reliable for the long term? Well, joining us today to share more is Ong Zetin, who is the chief executive of PUB. Hi, Zetin. Welcome to the show.
3: Hi, and thank you for having me.
2: Thank you so much for joining us. Well, Zetin, you know, Singapore has always treated water security as a national priority, but this latest round of investments suggests an even greater sense of urgency. So what has changed? Why is this such a pressing issue today?
3: Well, thanks very much for that question. But I wouldn't quite put it that way, with that increased sense of urgency. Mm-hmm. I would say that, you know, from Singapore's perspective, from PUB's perspective, we've always taken a very sustained long-term investment into water resources. We've always taken a long-term planning approach when it comes to infrastructure planning. And even in terms of R&D investments, which I think is what you alluded to for the $100 million, we take a very long-term view to this. And it's about anticipating where the water demand is going to be, the big trends, and making sure that Singapore is ready for a future that is not just 5 years out, 10 years out, but actually even 15 years out. And so many of these are actually long-term investments and long-term plans that we have laid out in the past that are coming to fruition now.
2: Okay. So how significant is this nearly $100 million investment into water solutions announced by Deputy Prime Minister Gan Kim Yong?
3: So what was announced was, I think, two different tranches. I think one is a $12 million investment into industrial water solutions, and the other is, I think, the $85 million investment into municipal water solutions. And these are essentially R&D funding that had come from the RIE 2030 effort. These are not new, entirely new. The $12 million new is new. We did not have an industrial water solutions funding program the last time round. But actually, for the municipal water solutions, this builds on a $74 million tranche that we had from the last round. So it's about really sustained investments into R&D, into innovation, into new technology, so that Singapore can continue to meet the water challenges of the future.
2: Mm. Well, I believe this follows the announcement that the Deng Service Reservoir was completed back in 2025, despite Deng Town still being under development. Now, planning for the reservoir began back in 2016. So how does this serve as a strong example of, you know, how Singapore invests in water infrastructure to support a growing population and economy?
3: Well, I think as you mentioned, the investment and the sort of planning for Deng Service Reservoir started way earlier, right? Mm-hmm. We anticipated the developments that would come in the Deng District, both, of course, in terms of households and homes, as well as companies and industries. And so we had planned early on for the service reservoir and moved on slowly towards design and eventually into construction. I would say that actually service reservoirs are quite essential infrastructure and often an unsung hero in Singapore's water infrastructure. I think most people are aware of our 17 freshwater reservoirs, which are I think well loved by Singaporeans as areas for leisure, but more importantly, there are places where we can store our rainwater. I mean, people would know of our plants, people would know of our pipelines, but I think fewer people would know about the role that service reservoirs played, because they essentially store treated water and they serve as a sort of a buffer in our water network, allowing us to deal with disruptions from time to time, and to also allow for a pressurized supply network of water to all residents and companies.
2: Okay, and I believe the reservoir can store the equivalent of 22 Olympic-sized swimming pools of treated water, and it's set to serve 42,000 homes. Now, how significant will this be for households as well? How does, you know, infrastructure like this improve the efficiency and reliability of our water system?
3: So, essentially, I think, as I described earlier, service reservoirs act as buffers in our network. They are where we store treated potable water that's been stored and can store up to, you know, the amounts that you've spoken about. Sometimes a buffer can be as much as 24 hours worth of water supply needed, and we draw down from this as we need to to serve the peaks and troughs of water demand through the day. So they're a very essential part of the water supply network, and they help to regulate the supply demand mismatch sometimes that happens between the plants as well as the demand from households. So I would say that the Tengah Service Reservoir is essential, I think, prerequisite to serving all the new developments that we see in Tengah coming up, without which I think we would not be able to have the same standard of water supply that we see elsewhere in Singapore.
2: Interesting. So how much additional demand is Singapore, you know, anticipating from new towns and economic activities in the coming years as well?
3: Well, I think we've said this number several times that, you know, we do expect the water demand to double by 2065, mm-hmm. which is very significant if you think about it. And the big trend that we've seen is that the shift to towards non-domestic demand, essentially industrial demand, from about 50% today to about 2/3 by the time we see it in 2065. So this is what we see in our long-term projections and what we are preparing for. And so we have plans in place to put in place the necessary water infrastructure, whether it is service reservoirs, whether it's desalination plants, whether it's new water factories, so that PUB can continue to serve Singapore and Singaporeans well.
2: Okay. Well, I believe there's an additional $12 million that has been set aside to improve water efficiency and recycling solutions for wafer fabrication plants and data centers, two sectors that are, you know, strategically important but also highly water intensive. Now, Zitin, some Singaporeans may wonder why public funds are being directed towards industries like semiconductor manufacturing and data centers. So why is helping these sectors improve their water efficiency so important?
3: The way I would see it is slightly different. I think I'll position it quite differently. Okay. The truth is, as I said, our projections show that non-domestic water demand is going to increase significantly in the next 20, 30 years. Mm-hmm. And it's about preparing for that future. To use the language back from COVID-19, it's about moderating the curve, right? To moderate the curve of flattening the curve, to moderate the curve, the demand curve for non-domestic water demand, so that we can continue to support our economic growth without having to continually build more and more water infrastructure in order to support that. And so finding ways and technologies to moderate the water demand for the non-domestic sector, I think, is quite critical for the long term, so that we can continue to support essential sectors for the industry and to allow economic growth in Singapore. I would say that what we described, you know, for the first $12 million with the focus on wafer fabrication as well as data centers, that's just the first tranche. If successful, we were likely to ask for second or third tranches and to expand this to other sectors in the economy so that we can moderate the growth in the non-domestic sector going forward.
2: Okay, so what challenges could arise if Singapore cannot meet their future water needs sustainably?
3: Well, you know, I think we have two sort of main customers that we serve in PUB, households through our domestic accounts, as well as companies and industries through our non-domestic accounts. You know, for us to attract good companies to come to invest in Singapore, I think they have to be assured that, you know, the utilities are in place. Water is available for them to continue their operations and to grow the operations they need to. So I would say that, despite the fact that, you know, we always think about water in terms of serving lives, serving our daily life and livelihood, but there's also the livelihood part of it, right? It's about jobs. It's about whether it can serve the economy, it can sustain the industries that we need for our economy going forward.
2: Well, under the RIE 2030 plan, $85 million will go towards PUB to advance research in areas such as desalination, used water treatment, and emerging contaminants. contaminants. Now, a new research facility is expected to begin development in 2027 with ambitions to generate more energy than it consumes. I believe Singapore has long invested in water technologies like NewWater. How does this latest $85 million commitment build on that legacy?
3: Well, you do know, there are always challenges to be addressed. There are always new challenges that come our way when it comes to the world of water.
2: Mm-hmm.
3: We spoke about mentioning contaminants of emerging concern. Well, I mean, the latest you would hear about in the conversations, things by microplastics, PFAS, concerns about how these things would affect the quality of water. We are trying to stay ahead of the curve to advance research into some of these areas to see whether we can find better means to detect, to address, to clean, so that we can continue to preserve the water quality that we intend to provide Singaporeans and Singapore with. So some of these areas of research help us to do these, some of these concerns, but also other areas of research would help us lower our energy and emissions as a result of our water operations. Like, for instance, the research into desalination is really about trying to bring down the energy demand that comes from our desalination operations and to really reduce our carbon footprint and energy demand so that we can conduct desalination operations and to have our desalinated water much more sustainably for the future.
2: Okay, well, overall then, beyond improving water security here, what kinds of economic opportunities could emerge from becoming a leader in advanced water technologies?
3: Well, you do know, I mean, for us, the research doesn't just stand alone by itself. It does have to eventually flow into the industry, into companies that will then commercialize and implement the technologies that would then be able to serve Singapore and serve PUB. Well, there is some hope that some of these technologies and solutions will be applicable not just to Singapore, mm-hmm. not just to PUB, but also applicable to other countries facing water concerns and water security challenges. And so there could be some of these opportunities that have come our way. Actually, if you come by Singapore International Water Week, you would see a whole lot of Singapore companies who are represented here in two very big pavilions in two different exhibition halls. Mm-hmm. And I think that gives us some sense of the possibilities that can come our way.
2: Definitely. A great conversation with you there. Thank you so much, Zhe Qin, for joining us today.
3: Thank you very much. My pleasure. Have a good evening.
2: You too. That was Ong Zhe Qin, Chief Executive of PUB. This has been The Big Story with me, Hong Ben Zhang.
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1: These are your news headlines. I'm Carrie Chong. Singapore's newest service reservoir in Tengah has been completed ahead of the town's full development. Speaking at Singapore International Water Week, Deputy Prime Minister Gan Kim Yong said the project reflects the Republic's long-term approach to infrastructure planning. The $120 million reservoir can hold the equivalent of 22 Olympic-sized swimming pools of treated drinking water. It is expected to begin operations by the end of 2026. A victim of a phishing scam has failed to recover more than $3,400 in losses from his bank. This after the court found that he was grossly negligent by not taking action after receiving multiple warnings about activity on his credit card over more than a week. Scammers were able to use his credit card to make 22 unauthorized transactions in June 2024, amounting to 430,000 yen, or more than 3,800 Sing dollars. The Small Claims Tribunal ruled that the man's inaction fell significantly below the standard of reasonable care. A man has been arrested over a rash act after he jumped out of an ambulance on the SLE yesterday. Authorities say they were alerted to the accident on the SLE towards Punggol after the exit to Lentor Avenue at about 2:40 p.m. According to the Straits Times, the 61-year-old was hit by a bus after jumping out of the emergency vehicle, which had stopped on the road shoulder at the time. He was conscious when taken to hospital and subsequently arrested. Weather experts in Australia say this year's El Niño could be one of the strongest in 70 years. This is based on forecasting models that show the extent of warming in the central tropical Pacific. Scientists have also warned that climate change will supercharge the effects of this year's El Niño weather pattern. They are expecting excessive rains in the Americas, while hot and dry conditions in Asia will disrupt crop planting and raise food supply concerns. This could be particularly damaging to Australia, as the country is among the world's largest exporters of wheat, sugar and beef. In Vietnam, police have busted a feline theft ring and rescued hundreds of pets destined to be slaughtered for food. While 40 abducted cats were reunited with owners, 100 of the rescued cats later died due to conditions they endured. Officials also found 80 dead ones preserved on ice. 9 people have been arrested in connection with a criminal group described by local media to be specialists in stealing and collecting cats. The consumption of dogs and cats is legal in Vietnam, but vendors are required to obtain certificates showing the origin of the animals.
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2: It's Tuesday, the 16th of June.
0: Traffic.

0: There is a vehicle breakdown on the BKE towards Woodlands before Dairy Farm Road, and another breakdown on the BKE towards the PRE, this time after Dairy Farm Road. Now we have heavy traffic building on the AYE towards Tuas between Clementi Avenue 6 and Clementi Road. That's it for now. Do drive safely.
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2: Good evening, and you're tuning into the business report with me, Chua Tian Tian, as we take you through the latest moves and views in the world of business and finance as you wrap up your workday. Now, this hour, we'll look at how Xiaohongshu Technology, or the Chinese creator of social platform RedNote, is reportedly preparing to file for an IPO in Hong Kong by the end of this month. Confidentially file for an IPO, that is, before turning the spotlight on SGX-listed conglomerate Jardine Matheson Holdings. Well, let's start with Xiaohongshu Technology. The Chinese creator of social platform RedNote is preparing to confidentially file for an IPO in Hong Kong by the end of this month, per people familiar with the matter. Now, the people said that the Shanghai-based company is working with advisors on a potential listing that could rank among Hong Kong's largest in recent years. They added that deliberations are ongoing and that details including the timing, size and valuation of the offering are still to be decided. But commonly referred to as China's Instagram, Xiaohongshu has grown into a lifestyle and social commerce powerhouse in the country's online arena. It competes with ByteDance's Douyin, or the local version of TikTok, for the role of go-to social media platform for millions of people. And when TikTok was briefly banned in the US last year, the international edition known under the RedNote brand exploded in popularity as a replacement. The people said investors have urged Xiaohongshu, which is now 13 years old, to go public in what's seen as an optimal time. Tech debuts in Hong Kong have met a highly receptive audience this year, led by names like Minimax and Shanghai Buren Technology. But those emerging AI services and developers also pose a threat to incumbents like Xiaohongshu, potentially undermining the firm's traffic and business model. Now, when it comes down to the numbers, in the company's latest funding round in 2024, Xiaohongshu was valued at approximately $17 billion. And Bloomberg News has reported that valuation surged last September to $31 billion in a secondary market transaction. And Xiaohongshu told shareholders it expected profit to reach about $3 billion in 2025. And earlier I spoke with Jeremy Tan, CEO of Tiger Fund Management, to get his thoughts on the move.
3: Generally, it's a good time for technology AI companies to list. I think, in fact, for this year, 2026, the Hong Kong Exchange is actually projecting overall IPO listing to hit a six-year high to reach a $43 billion worth of total listings. I think right now, market exuberance for AI technology remains very strong, given what we have seen out in terms of various markets in the US and regionally. I think that will actually give Xiaohongshu a good time to actually go public at current valuations. I think we have seen a lot of other names that have been doing quite well in the Hong Kong IPO market, especially like companies like Minimax and other AI companies. I think that Xiaohongshu was previously valued at during 2024 at about $17 billion, and right now in terms of valuation, last September it has actually risen to $31 billion. So I think that this remains to be a very good time for Xiaohongshu to do IPO at current market valuations.
2: And back home in Singapore, investors remained laser-focused on developments out of SGX-listed conglomerate Jardine Matheson Holdings, because the company today listed a number of investment objectives as part of its first investor day. Among the targets are a new GMH $500 million share buyback set to run till end 2027, on top of raising its dividend by minimally 5% each year. And finally, let's wrap up by recapping one of the major headlines for today, and it's the BOJ's move to hike interest rates. So the Bank of Japan, or the BOJ, raised interest rates to a 31-year high today, marking another landmark step in normalizing monetary policy as it focused on taming price pressures from the energy shock caused by the Iran war. The hike was the first since December and aligns the BOJ with other central banks shifting towards tighter policy to combat inflation, including the European Central Bank. In this widely expected move, the BOJ decided to raise its short-term policy rate to 1% from 0.75%, taking borrowing costs to levels unseen since 1995. The decision was made by a 7-1 vote. Governor Kazuo Ueda missed the meeting and did not vote due to a 2-week treatment in hospital for an infected liver cyst. The Nikkei 225 jumped as much as 1% to set a fresh record high above 70,000 points after the announcement, and the yen rose 0.1% to 160.215 against the US dollar, while the yield on the benchmark 10-year JGB was up 3.5 basis points at 2.61%. Now, the BOJ also decided to pause its bond taper program from April next year and continue to buy roughly 2 trillion yen in Japanese government bonds per month. And there have it. That's your business report. This hour, I'm Chua Tien Tien.
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0: your way home with me, Hong Bin Jung. Now, Cape Verde stunned tournament favorite Spain, holding them to a 0-0 draw in the World Cup opener. Now, could that serve as inspiration for an island nation like Singapore, too? Where earlier on Let's Talk Singapore, Minister Edwin Tong weighs in on the final score together with Neil and Raoshan. Let's have a listen to the highlights of that conversation.
1: Best of Let's Talk Singapore. No topic is off limits. No question is too big. The final score, where sport meets real debate. 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
2: You gotta fight for your right to play.
3: This goes out to Cabo Verde. You got to fight to your right to party, and Cabo Verde, my word, they did it this morning. This is Final Score. I'm joined in the studio, as always, by Zia Ault, Raoshan, and Mr. Edwin Tong, the Minister for Law and Second Minister for Home Affairs. There's only one place to start, gentlemen. I can't even believe I'm reading out this score. Spain 0, Cabo Verde 0. Has to go down as one of the greatest performances of all time in any World Cup. Minister, let's start with you. What were your first thoughts when you heard about this result?
4: When I went to bed, it was 0-0. And I was shocked to see that at full time it was still 0-0. And then I pulled up the highlights and I saw that Cabo Verde had an outstanding keeper. I think he's, what, 40 years old?
3: Yes.
4: And he made save after save. I think they hit the crossbar once. But I thought it was a fantastic result. In fact, I'm told they almost snatched it. They had a great chance late in the
3: header,
4: game.
3: Header, yes, a late header in the game. They could have won the game 1-0 against the European champions, Raoshan. This is extraordinary. This is what we love about the World Cup. Nothing brings people together like the World Cup. It's called the beautiful game, the world game for a reason. It brings together all races, all nationalities, all religions, all cultures, and this is why.
5: Yeah, the stories that are coming out of this massive 0-0 draw with Spain is amazing, right? The LinkedIn reach for a player, the goalkeeper at 40 couldn't get his mother a visa to come into America to support him, and a 40-year-old goalkeeper to hold, like you say, the European champions to a 0-0 draw, make save after save. This is why it's called the beautiful game. I cannot make the case even more.
3: And Raoshan's not kidding about the LinkedIn story. If you don't know it, right, this is a kid from Ireland. He's from Dublin. He plays for Shamrock Rovers. He's a centre-back, so it's semi-professional football. He gets a message on LinkedIn. It's in Creole. It's in the language of Creole. So he thinks it's spam. So he puts it straight in the dustbin. Then they reply again, no, we are actually from the Federation of Cabo Verde. I'm assuming they wrote the next part in English. Would you like to play for us? He's like, okay. Then you said you've got the 40-year-old goalkeeper who plays in Portugal's second division. And you say it wasn't the first team. It was still a strong Spanish team. And they brought on Lamine Yamal in the second half. Made no difference, Minister.
4: Well, I think it shows you that in football, the ball is round, first of all.
3: Yes, it is.
4: But I think, you know, spirit, gumption, and fortitude, teamwork makes a difference. And I think that's what we saw today or last night on the pitch.
3: Well, Athanasios, who's listening to us in Australia, we have a very international audience for this show. Athanasios says, I was a skeptic about this expanded version, but this shows that with shocks like Cabo Verde, it just shows you I'm now a convert to the new expanded World Cup. What's your thoughts?
4: Well, it gives everyone a chance. And I think it gives the so-called unfancied nations, the inaugural nations, a chance to be on the world stage and a chance to show the world what they can do. And I think Cabo Verde showed precisely that. And so, yeah, I was also a skeptic. I thought, you know, 48 teams, you know, you're going to have a real disparity in standards. And you might still do, but in other World Cups, I think you still see disparity as well. So it's great to see first-time nations here. It's great to hear all these stories. And I think that's what makes the World Cup so special. Each World Cup edition having different heroes, different stories, and I think allowing different teams to come to the world stage and show what they can do.
5: And as we are doing this, right, Saudi Arabia lead 1-0 against Uruguay, which again, to Minister's point, it's beautiful that the game can take over. The ball is always round. Every single team has a fair chance. Quick word on Spain here. I know there's this excitement about Spain being tournament favourites and things like that, but they've only won 3 games since winning their first World Cup in 2010, and that was against Australia in 2014, Iran in 2018, and Costa Rica in 2022. I'm talking about 90 minutes.
3: Yeah.
5: So perhaps there's too much clamour for this Spanish team based on what they've done, and they were there for the taking, as Cape Verde showed.
3: But brother, it's Cabo Verde. They should be beating Cabo Verde, right?
5: I take your point.
3: And Minister, I would be failing in my duty if I did not ask the obvious question. You know what it's going to be. Cabo Verde has a population of 600,000. They are a hot, sweaty, small island off the coast of Africa, right? Small population, hot country, not that much infrastructure. If Cabo Verde can do it and hold Spain, why not Singapore? It's got to be an inspiration for
4: us.
3: Well,
4: I think we have to draw that inspiration. Mm. I mean, first of all, small nation as we are, coming to the World Cup, you know, having a chance to show what they can do. Well, the story is very similar for Singapore. And I hope that it's, if not inspiring, at least it's something to aim towards for us. Lions have done us well. I think they are going to make the Asia Cup early next year for the first time.
3: Correct.
4: And I hope that on that occasion, they can show the world, at least Asia, what we can do. And I do hope that from stories like this, the Lions can progress from strength to strength.
3: You said it's okay for Singaporeans to support other nations during the World Cup. Who's your nation for this World Cup? Who are you following?
4: I mean, honestly, I don't really have a nation for this World Cup. I used to always support the Dutch simply because they've never done it. They've never won the World Cup. Mm.
3: They're not going to win it this time either.
4: I don't know. I mean, they had a decent run out against the Japanese. They almost won that game.
3: Yeah.
4: So we'll see. But it's interesting to see different perspectives and the teams from different countries that I've never heard of before. I've never seen the teams on the world stage, and it's a great experience.
3: If Cabo Verde can do it, then Singapore can do it as well. And that was the final score.
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0: Traffic.
1: There's a vehicle breakdown on the BKE towards Woodlands before Dairy Farm Road, and another breakdown on the BKE towards the PRE, this time after Dairy Farm Road. Now we have heavy traffic building on the AYE towards Tuas between Clementi Avenue 6 and Clementi Road. That's it for now. Do drive safely.
0: If you see anything on the roads that we might have missed, send us a WhatsApp message at 8855-0893, but only when you're safely parked. Catch up on the day's biggest stories and what they mean for you on Your Way Home with Hong Bin Jong. 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
2: Before we move ahead on Your Way Home, here's a quick look back at what we've been unpacking on the big story. We focus this hour on Singapore's long-term water strategy following announcements made at the Singapore International Water Week. Deputy Prime Minister Gan Kim Yong unveiled close to $100 million in new investments aimed at strengthening Singapore's water future. We also looked at how the Deng A Service Reservoir is being completed ahead of the town it will eventually serve, a clear example of how forward-looking Singapore's planning is when it comes to critical resources. And the bigger picture we explored is this: water isn't just an infrastructure issue. It's becoming a key part of how Singapore prepares for climate pressures, rising demand, and future economic resilience. So how does water security shape not just survival, but also growth and innovation in the years ahead? Well, if you missed that conversation, you can catch up on the replays at moneyfm893.sg or search Your Way Home with Hong Bin Jung. Coming up next, your 7 p.m. hour continues right here on Your Way Home.

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1: These are your news headlines. I'm Kerry Chong. Singapore will invest close to $100 million in research and development to strengthen the country's water security and improve industrial water efficiency. Deputy Prime Minister Gan Kim Yong announced this today at the opening of Singapore International Water Week. $85 million will go towards developing solutions in areas such as desalination, water treatment and emerging pollutants. Another $12 million will support water recycling technologies for wafer fabrication plants and data centres. PUB estimates that by 2065, non-residential users could account for two-thirds of Singapore's total water demand, up from 55% today. Meanwhile, Singapore's newest service reservoir in Tengah has been completed ahead of the town's full development. DPM Gan says the project reflects the Republic's long-term approach to infrastructure planning. The $120 million reservoir can hold the equivalent of 22 Olympic-sized swimming pools of treated drinking water. It is expected to begin operations by the end of 2026, joining more than 10 service reservoirs that are operated remotely and monitored round the clock. Prime Minister Lawrence Wong will attend the two-day ASEAN-Russia commemorative summit, which begins tomorrow in Kazan. The meeting marks the 35th anniversary of ASEAN-Russia relations, as well as the 30th year of Russia as an ASEAN dialogue partner. Russian President Vladimir Putin is hosting the summit, which includes a gala concert and dinner, as well as a plenary session and working lunch. During the meeting, ASEAN and Russia will discuss ways to take their strategic partnership forward, as well as stronger cooperation in areas such as connectivity, education and culture. U.S. President Donald Trump says the Strait of Hormuz will be completely open by Friday, June the 19th, after Washington and Tehran announced a deal to end their war. This is the same day the U.S., Iran and mediator Pakistan are set to sign a peace agreement in Switzerland. Mr. Trump said ships are starting to move, many of which are loaded up with oil. He added that he did not think the U.S. will need much help keeping the waterway open. Iranian media are reporting that three oil tankers and two cargo ships have passed through the area that was subject to a U.S. naval blockade. Meanwhile, one of Japan's largest tanker operators says ships will not resume transiting through the Strait of Hormuz until they are confident that the peace deal is material. Mr. Jotaro Tamura, the chief executive of Mitsui OSK Lines, says it will take more than a simple agreement for shipping lines to feel comfortable again. This is despite U.S. President Donald Trump saying on social media that transiting through the waterway will be totally safe. Mr. Tamura told the Financial Times that he estimates it will take several weeks for tankers to resume movement.
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0: Weather.
2: The skies are cloudy for the rest of the day, with temperatures ranging between 33 degrees Celsius and 25 degrees Celsius.
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1: Traffic.
2: 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So buckle up, stay within the speed limits and drive safely.
1: If you see anything on the roads that we might have missed, send us a WhatsApp message at 8855-0893. 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
3: You know that feeling when you tell yourself, I'm just going to browse, and somehow 20 minutes later, you've got five things in your cart and you're debating life choices? Yeah, that's tonight's mood. Thank you for joining me on this final stretch of Your Way Home. I'm Hung Bin Jung, and let's turn up the energy as we head into the home run of the show. Because the hot question tonight is simple, but very real. How do you stop yourself from overspending? Do you just leave it in your cart and forget about it? Do you have to call the bank to cancel your card to force you not to spend? How do you stop yourself? We've been getting a lot of messages coming in, so keep them rolling at 8855-0893. We've got a new message here from Sharon. Hi, Sharon. Thank you so much for joining us. Sharon says, I'm an impulse shopper and will usually buy lots of stuff which I don't need, but because it's cheap. Now, I will wait a day or two before buying anything. Then it will start to lose their appeal or find that I don't need it anymore. Sharon, that's such a good tip. I think I also sometimes practice that. I will wait a day or two and think it over. And if I still think about it in the next few days, then I know that I really need it. If not, then, you know, I won't buy it at all. We've got another message here. This one is from Chelsea. Thank you so much for joining us, Chelsea. Chelsea says, I fixed a sum aside monthly, and once it's gone, I'll stop spending. If it's something I can't resist and need it to get it desperately, I'll tap into the following month's spending, which means next month we'll have lesser spending money. Ooh, budgeting. How are you so disciplined in that? I usually just give up by the first month. We've also got another message from Ian. Thank you so much for texting in, Ian. Ian says, set a monthly budget and stick to it. No more excuses. But sometimes you really can't be disciplined at it. So how do you keep yourself disciplined, Ian? We've also got a new message here from Cheryl. Cheryl, hello. Thank you so much for joining us. Cheryl says, I unsubscribe from promotional emails or online apps, which also means lesser temptations and fewer impulse buys. I'll instead start hobbies to stop myself from online shopping, planting, which give me satisfaction from getting my own produce, and do crochet as well. Ooh, finding another hobby. That's very nice. I think I need to find a hobby that doesn't cost anything either, just to kind of stop overspending. We also got another message from Annie. Hi, Annie. Thank you so much for joining us. Annie says, I don't save my card details for payment methods, and that became a hassle when I need to make payment for online shopping and would be too lazy to purchase it after second thoughts. That's a very good idea, because right now we save our card details everywhere. It's so easy to check out, and it is a hassle when you have to save your payment methods. So maybe I should try that as well. What do you guys think? How do you guys stop yourself from overspending? If you have any other thoughts or advice, let me know, because I need to stop spending on shopping, and I need to find out ways to stop myself from overspending. So keep them rolling in. 8855-0893. Let us know, how do you stop yourself from overspending? We also have a giveaway up for grabs regarding this. We are giving away one Am I Addicted 2-in-1 Pottery Experience package worth over $130, courtesy of Am I Addicted Pottery Studio. So if you haven't gotten anything for Father's Day for this weekend, I mean, this is a perfect experience to have, whether it's a father-son day or a father-daughter day. You might want to go for this pottery experience. We're giving away one Am I Addicted 2-in-1 Pottery Experience package worth over $130, and all you have to do is tell us, how do you stop yourself from overspending? Let us know. 8855-0893, and you could be our lucky winner tonight. Now, this all ties back to our What's Trending story earlier about so-called dopamine sites. Now, these are fake online

0: online shopping platforms that actually recreate the full shopping experience, the scrolling, the reviews, the discounts, the checkout, everything. But here's the twist. You don't spend a single cent, which also means you don't get a package at your doorstep at the end of the day. So, I mean, is this genius self-control tech or just a very dangerous temptation in disguise? If you missed that earlier conversation, don't worry. We'll replay it back for you in just a bit later this hour. But before that, let's rewind to this morning on Let's Talk Singapore's Singapore Unboxed. Now, this one was a fun twist. Minister Edwin Tong stepping into the hot seat, trying to crack clues in a special segment ahead of Singapore's FIFA World Cup 2026 community screenings. And beyond the quiz, it turned into something more nostalgic as well. Football memories, kampung spirit, and those shared moments that somehow just stick with us. Because at the end of the day, it's not just about the game, it's about the people you watch it with. All right, let's first listen into the highlights of that conversation.
1: 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A little mystery, a little discovery. Singapore Unboxed. Guess it, then get it. 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
2: What's in the box?
3: What's in the box? Yes, it's time to play Singapore Unboxed, which I think is our listeners' favourite segment, if I'm not wrong. And we're still joined by the Minister Edwin Tong, who's been a great sport. You've been here since 7 o'clock this morning. How's it going for you so far?
4: Great experience. Now I know why you're here.
3: Thank you very much. Right.
2: What's in the box?
3: And she'll play that randomly, Minister. She'll play that randomly. What's in the box? So, Singapore Unboxed is very simple. It could be a product, it could be an event, it could be an exhibition, a new housing launch, a new car launch, anything that's new and around town for the community. And you have to layer by layer, clue by clue, unbox it. It's like a blind box.
4: Oh dear.
3: Are you ready, Minister?
4: I think so.
3: All right, it's time to play Singapore Unboxed.
2: What's in the box?
3: Now, this thing that's in my box, clue number one, is widely available in Singapore. That could be anything.
4: What kind of a clue is that, Neil?
3: And that's what I get from my co-host every week. Yes, would you like to take a random shot in the dark? They'll get easier. The clues will get much easier.
4: CDC vouchers.
3: Wow, like a true Singaporean.
4: Yeah.
3: No.
4: No, wrong.
3: No, you get a beep for that. All right, clue number two. What do you guys think? 88550893. In the interests of community spirit, it brings different generations of Singaporeans together.
2: What's in the box?
4: What are you even talking about?
3: I narrow in. They get more specific. I can't have you guessing it straight away in the first two clues. I have to give our listeners a chance.
4: Culture pass.
3: Culture pass. How did you do it? Incorrect. Now, all right, number three. Good food can often be involved with this thing. So we've got, it's widely available in Singapore. In the interest of community spirit, it brings different generations of Singaporeans together. And good food can often be involved with this thing.
4: Hawker centre.
3: Now you're getting not closer. All right. No, you are a bit. You are a bit.
4: I'm right.
3: No, you are right, but not. It's not what's in my box. Bad food, I mean, not just good food, even bad food, junk food, any kind of food can be involved with this thing. In fact, often comfort food, I would say. Comfort food is more applicable here. More applicable here. Your team are nodding. They know, you see. They know the answer. Right, Ian says NDP parade. I swear, every unboxed I do, the first one is NDP parade. NDP parade. Number one, it's not. And number two, I don't have tickets. Kelvin says, oh, actually, Kelvin's getting closer. So I have to. Kelvin, you're halfway there. So I can't read your one out. You're halfway there. So it's not really about food, but the food is just there to bring comfort. That will help. The food is just there to bring comfort. This thing can be done just about everywhere, but it's not as much fun on your own. It can be done on your own, but it's not as much fun.
4: So is it an activity or is it a thing or a place?
3: I ask the questions, Minister. You just give answers. Okay.
2: What's in the box?
3: It's something that can be done just about everywhere, but it's not as much fun on your own.
4: On your own.
3: I mean, it can be fun on your own, but it's definitely more fun. More fun if you do it with other people. In fact, the more Singaporeans who participate in this thing, the better. Literally, The more Singaporeans participate in this thing, the better. It will just get better and better and better. There you go. And this is something that has been passed from generation to generation. From Singaporean grandfather to son to daughter, to grandmother to mother to daughter, it's been passed from generation to generation. Any guesses? Patrick says the Kallang Roar.
4: I was going to say that, being in a national stadium. No? Nope.
3: It's a good guess, but in my box, there's always something specific. Something specific that's happening around town. Jade says Pasar Malam. Good guess, Jade, Pasar Malam. It's not correct, but it is a very good guess. This person, who is this person? Simon, you are almost there, Simon. So you're half
4: you
3: correct.
4: You can read it out.
3: No, I can't read it out, Minister. This is not the Kerlong breakfast show, okay? It's the Money FM breakfast show. All right, more clues. Some people will tell you that there are different levels of expertise to this thing. There are beginners and there are veterans. But really, everyone can participate in this. Everyone can participate in this. You can be a beginner, you can be a first-timer, you can be a veteran of many, many years. It doesn't matter. Anyone can participate in this thing.
4: Your clues are like West Ham.
3: Lousy, right?
4: Yeah.
3: I don't disagree, my friend. I don't disagree. I'm just teasing you in. I can't have the listeners get it so fast. All right, what else have we got? 8855-0893. I'll take the jibes, Minister, but can I get some more guesses?
4: No.
3: Okay, fair enough. Well, now I feel like I'm really door-stopping a minister. No comment. This activity started in the previous century.
4: What?
3: Yes, and was originally quite niche, but really only took off in the 1970s.
4: Pickleball!
3: No, 1970s? And where was you playing pickleball in the 1970s?
4: I don't know, I'm getting desperate.
3: See, like, yes, sepak takraw, yes, pickleball, cannot make it. All right, and exploded in the 1990s. So it's been around since the previous century, but quite niche. And I would say, not only quite niche, I'll be more specific, probably you'd have to be fairly wealthy to do this, really back in the day. Then it took off in the 1970s, and it really exploded in the 1990s. And now it's huge all over the world. This particular activity is huge all over the world.
4: All over the world?
3: Yes.
4: Really?
3: And Singapore. Yes, and Singapore. I don't like to say this, but I will.
4: Oh, no.
3: Four of our listeners have guessed it correctly.
4: Really?
3: Five of our listeners, six of our listeners, seven of our listeners. No pressure. Ian, Sultan, Kevin, who is this one? Daniel. Good morning, Daniel. I think we need a bit of a prompting here. Can we play
2: what's
3: a bit?
2: In the box?
3: Yes, what's in the box, Minister?
4: No.
3: Even Brad Pitt is shouting at you. What's in the box?
2: What's in the box?
3: That's from the movie Seven.
4: Yeah, I know.
3: Anthony.
4: Hey, you know what's in the box?
3: What's that?
4: Did you watch the movie?
3: Yes. I won't say on a family show, but yes, I do know what's in the box.
4: Yeah, so it's scary.
3: It is scary. Right. Wow, I've got so many. The thing is exploding. Jade says yoga. Vinay says golf. Someone has said hula hooping. Steve, that is the most niche guess I've ever had. Hula hooping on this show. Steve, you win a prize for the most
4: yoga.
3: Niche guest. No, he said that. It wasn't yoga. We've had high tea. We've got high tea coming in. We've got turf club. We've got discotheque. So many. We've got about six or seven correct answers.
2: What's in the box?
3: All right, you need a bit of help. More clues.
4: Spin cycling.
3: No. No, not so niche. But I like the thinking. This activity has a direct impact on Singaporean society and affects productivity.
4: Right, what?
3: That's a good one.
4: That?
3: It's a good one, right? Very good one, right? Your team know. This directly affects Singaporean productivity. Directly affects. There's all kind of research done and data to show that this thing affects productivity, including Singapore.
4: Did you not say that this is a family show?
3: It is a family show. No. I'm not doing that kind of nation building. Yes, but we encourage that kind of nation building. Of course we do.
4: Yes, of course.
3: Of course we do. The more the merrier. But, okay, let's go more specific now. The inventor of this activity is still disputed, but two countries tend to lay claim to its invention.
2: What's in the box?
3: Two countries. If I tell you the countries, I think you'll guess it.
4: Two countries.
3: two countries lay claim to its invention. Would you like me to tell you the two countries?
4: Uh-huh.
3: China takes credit for the ancient version, and England takes credit for the modern version. Now, if you don't guess it now, Minister, I will start to get worried.
4: Yeah, okay. I have... Let me just say that I've got no idea what you're talking about.
3: China takes credit for the ancient version, and England takes credit for the modern version.
4: Is there a modern version?
3: Yes, a codified version.
4: It's Mahjong.
3: No, Angmos do not take credit for Mahjong, as far as I'm aware. Certainly not in England. I've got someone calling me. It must be, we might have to reject that call. All right, still got clues for golf. We've got mattresses. It's not mattresses. We've got swimming. We've got picnics. I can't say that one. It's too close. All right. More clues? All right. I'll give you one more clue, but don't say the answer. Here is one more clue. The first one. Get ready, Audrey. We're going to go to the... Audrey? You're not Audrey. Trisha. I haven't done that all day, have I? Right. The She's first one was held in Uruguay in 1930. Minister, back to you. What's your guess?
4: It's the World Cup. The Football World Cup.
3: Half correct. You are half correct. Yes, you are half correct. But it's a very specific activity in Singapore. More clues. All right, that's correct. That's only half of it. There are hundreds of places across Singapore, or dozens of places, I should say, where across Singapore where people can experience this together. It's a celebration of both the World Game and the Singaporean community. Any closer?
4: The Community Club Football.
3: He's correct. Give him a round of applause. He's got it. He has got it. I'm so disappointed you got it a bit too early, because my next clue was, it's so important, someone made a TikTok video about it. And then the star of this video is very familiar, quite a charismatic figure, and he's sitting in the studio right now.
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1: These are your news headlines. I'm Kerry Chong. Singapore will invest close to $100 million in research and development to strengthen the country's water security and improve industrial water efficiency. Deputy Prime Minister Gan Kim Yong announced this today at the opening of Singapore International Water Week. $85 million will go towards developing solutions in areas such as desalination, water treatment and emerging pollutants. Another $12 million will support water recycling technologies for wafer fabrication plants and data centres. PUB estimates that by 2065, non-residential users could account for two-thirds of Singapore's total water demand, up from 55% today. Meanwhile, Singapore's newest service reservoir in Tengah has been completed ahead of the town's full development. DPM Gan says the project reflects the Republic's long-term approach to infrastructure planning. The $120 million reservoir can hold the equivalent of 22 Olympic-sized swimming pools of treated drinking water. It is expected to begin operations by the end of 2026, joining more than 10 service reservoirs that are operated remotely and monitored round the clock. Prime Minister Lawrence Wong will attend the two-day ASEAN-Russia commemorative summit, which begins tomorrow in Kazan. The meeting marks the 35th anniversary of ASEAN-Russia relations, as well as the 30th year of Russia as an ASEAN dialogue partner. Russian President Vladimir Putin is hosting the summit, which includes a gala concert and dinner, as well as a plenary session and working lunch. During the meeting, ASEAN and Russia will discuss ways to take their strategic partnership forward, as well as stronger cooperation in areas such as connectivity, education and culture. U.S. President Donald Trump says the Strait of Hormuz will be completely open by Friday, June the 19th, after Washington and Tehran announced a deal to end their war. This is the same day the U.S., Iran and mediator Pakistan are set to sign a peace agreement in Switzerland. Mr. Trump said ships are starting to move, many of which are loaded up with oil. He added that he did not think the U.S. will need much help keeping the waterway open. Iranian media are reporting that three oil tankers and two cargo ships have passed through the area that was subject to a U.S. naval blockade. Meanwhile, one of Japan's largest tanker operators says ships will not resume transiting through the Strait of Hormuz until they are confident that the peace deal is material. Mr. Jotaro Tamura, the chief executive of Mitsui O.S.K. Lines, says it will take more than a simple agreement for shipping lines to feel comfortable again. This is despite U.S. President Donald Trump saying on social media that transiting through the waterway will be totally safe. Mr. Tamura told the Financial Times that he estimates it will take several weeks for tankers to resume movement.
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4: Good evening, and you're tuning into the Business Report with me, Chua Tian Tian, as we take you through the latest moves and views in the world of business and finance as you wrap up your workday. Now, this hour, we'll look at how Xiaohongshu Technology, or the Chinese creator of social platform RedNote, is reportedly preparing to file for an IPO in Hong Kong by the end of this month. Confidentially file for an IPO, that is, before turning the spotlight on SGX-listed conglomerate Jardine Matheson Holdings. Well, let's start with Xiaohongshu Technology. The Chinese creator of social platform RedNote is preparing to confidentially file for an IPO in Hong Kong by the end of this month, per people familiar with the matter. Now, the people said that the Shanghai-based company is working with advisors on a potential listing that could rank among Hong Kong's largest in recent years. They added that deliberations are ongoing and that details including the timing, size and valuation of the offering are still to be decided. But commonly referred to as China's Instagram, Xiaohongshu has grown into a lifestyle and social commerce powerhouse in the country's online arena. It competes with ByteDance's Douyin, or the local version of TikTok, for the role of go-to social media platform for millions of people. And when TikTok was briefly banned in the US last year, the international edition known under the Red Note brand exploded in popularity as a replacement. The People said investors have urged Xiaohongshu, which is now 13 years old, to go public in what's seen as an optimal time. Tech debuts in Hong Kong have met a highly receptive audience this year, led by names like Minimax and Shanghai Buren Technology. But those emerging AI services and developers also pose a threat to incumbents like Xiaohongshu, potentially undermining the firm's traffic and business model. Now, when it comes down to the numbers, in the company's latest funding round in 2024, Xiaohongshu was valued at approximately $17 billion, and Bloomberg News has reported that valuation surged last September to $31 billion in a secondary market transaction. And Xiaohongshu told shareholders it expected profit to reach about $3 billion in 2025. And earlier, I spoke with Jeremy Tan, CEO of Tiger Fund Management, to get his thoughts on the move.
5: Generally, it's a good time for technology AI companies to list. I think, in fact, for this year, 2026, the Hong Kong Exchange is actually projecting overall IPO listing to hit a six-year high to reach a $43 billion worth of total listings. I think right now, market exuberance for AI technology remains very strong, given what we have seen out in terms of various markets in the US and regionally. I think that will actually give Xiaohongshu a good time to actually go public at current valuations. I think we have seen a lot of other names that have been doing quite well in the Hong Kong IPO market, especially like companies like Minimax and other AI companies. I think that Xiaohongshu was previously valued at during 2024 at about $17 billion, and right now in terms of valuation, last September it has actually risen to $31 billion. So I think that this remains to be a very good time for Xiaohongshu to do IPO at current market valuations.
4: And back home in Singapore, investors remained laser-focused on developments out of SGX-listed conglomerate Jardine Matheson Holdings, because the company today listed a number of investment objectives as part of its first investor day. Among the targets are a new GMH $500 million US share buyback set to run till end 2027, on top of raising its dividend by minimally 5% each year. And finally, let's wrap up by recapping one of the major headlines for today, and it's the BOJ's move to hike interest rates. So the Bank of Japan, or the BOJ, raised interest rates to a 31-year high today, marking another landmark step in normalizing monetary policy as it focused on taming price pressures from the energy shock caused by the Iran war. The hike was the first since December and aligns the BOJ with other central banks shifting towards tighter policy to combat inflation, including the European Central Bank. In this widely expected move, the BOJ decided to raise its short-term policy rate to 1% from 0.75%, taking borrowing costs to levels unseen since 1995. The decision was made by a 7-1 vote. Governor Katsuo Ueda missed the meeting and did not vote due to a 2-week treatment in hospital for an infected liver cyst. The Nikkei 225 jumped as much as 1% to set a fresh record high above 70,000 points after the announcement, and the yen rose 0.1% to 160.215 against the US dollar, while the yield on the benchmark 10-year JGB was up 3.5 basis points at 2.61%. Now, the BOJ also decided to pause its bond taper program from April next year and continue to buy roughly 2 trillion yen in Japanese government bonds per month. And there have it. That's your business report. This hour, I'm Chua Tien Tien.
0: Markets and business made clear. The Business Report with Ryan Wong and Chua Tien Tien. 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Catch up on the day's biggest stories and what they mean for you on your way home with Hung Bin Jong. Stay informed. Stay connected.
6: All right, before we wrap up the show here, let's go back to earlier on the show, to what's trending. Earlier, we talked about something a little unusual, but also very relatable in today's world of online shopping. These so-called dopamine sites, fake online stores that recreate the entire shopping experience. You can browse products, scroll reviews, add things to cart, even go all the way to checkout. But here's the twist. You don't actually spend any money. It's designed to give you that same shopping rush without the damage to your bank account. So naturally, that led us into a bigger conversation with all of you. How do you actually stop yourself from overspending? Is it discipline? Is it deleting the apps? Or is it just accepting that the cart is basically a permanent holding area at this point? Well, we've had plenty of messages coming in on this, so keep them going at 8855-0893. And if you missed the conversation earlier, let's take you back to what's trending.
0: 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If it's blowing up online, we're breaking it down on air. 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
6: All right, let's get into what's trending. I'm Hung Bin Jung, and of course, joining me here in the studio for this segment are our producers, Nadia Ko and Nazirul Azrar. Hi, Naz, and welcome back, Nadia.
7: Hello, hello. Great to be back.
8: That is right, and I'm so happy to see Nadia because the trio is finally complete.
6: Yes, he didn't enjoy his time when he's left alone with me.
8: Okay, sure.
6: The silence is real. No. Anyways, I don't want this silence to last. So jump right in. Join us here on the conversation. We want you right in the middle of our conversation, whether you're reacting to the story, sharing your take, or just chiming in with your own experiences. WhatsApp us at 8855-0893. All right, let's get into what's trending. What's trending today?
7: All right, who here has a shopping addiction? Uh-oh. I'm looking at the both of you. Own up now. How many times do you go shopping a week?
6: Don't point your fingers at me, because out of the three of us, the one with a shopping addiction is you, Nadia Ko.
8: Yeah.
6: And I remember the first day of this year, when we were talking about New Year's resolution, she said, I am not going to buy a single thing.
8: Really? She said that?
6: She said, this year, I'm not going to buy anything. I'm not going to buy any clothes. I'm going to save money, especially because her house is coming up.
8: Mm-hmm.
6: Have you spent money?
7: I have, but in my defense, lately, and I'm just using the benchmark of the last week, I've seen you say you've been starting to buy certain things for yourself. I've seen you say you have a refreshed wardrobe. So I'm targeting the two of you today. It's not about me. It's a show about the two of you today.
6: Oh. No.
8: The saying goes, for every one finger pointed to the other person, four goes back to you.
6: Exactly. Because honestly, I'm not a person who spends that much on myself. Don't laugh at me. But a lot of people know that I don't really spend. I spend more on other people than I do to myself.
7: It's very true.
6: So it's a once in a while thing that, you know, if I really want something, then I'll buy that. But it takes me a while to reason myself. These days, I haven't been reasoning myself, so I feel like I need an intervention.
8: Yeah.
6: I'm not going to say what I've been buying because I'm a bit shy about it. And I don't want to admit it.
8: Yeah.
6: But yes, I've been spending quite a bit. I'm not happy about what I'm spending or how much the amount. But what I'm spending for, I'm very happy. It makes me happy. It makes my fiance happy. But the amount, the bank, I don't want to open my wallet.
8: Yeah, we do need an intervention. But I think to answer the question, yes, you're right. I did dabble a little bit into my wardrobe and I bought some new stuff for myself. But I wouldn't say I frequently. So it's a once in a while thing.
6: I like this on him though, because he's been having new wardrobe changes. And it really looks good. And he seems happier. Because back in the day when he didn't go on the shopping spree, we would see the same clothes every single week.
7: And it was giving Steve jobs.
8: Yeah, but the problem now is because I had a wardrobe refresh, Miss Co right here says originality has left the world because it seems like we are shopping from the same places.
7: Okay, okay. I think this conversation is going in all directions except the one direction that I want to ask you guys.
6: Mm-hmm.
7: So you've been shopping, both of you.
8: Yep.
7: How do you stop yourself from overspending?
6: That's a very good question. How do you stop yourself from overspending? WhatsApp us 8855-0893. I'll go first. I don't know, and I need help. Guys, I spent so much money in the past couple of days since I've spent on this particular item.
8: Yeah.
6: I've been going every single day in the morning and at night to buy this one item, and it is slowly killing my wallet. And I need to know, how do you stop yourself from overspending? So I need some ideas. Mm. WhatsApp 8855-0893. What do you guys do?
8: Well, this is very difficult, but I think usually when I want to stop myself from overspending, I would look at the amount. So if it goes up from my budget, so for example, if I knew, let's say a football jersey right now, right? Because it's the World Cup, everybody wants to buy a football jersey. I look at the prices and it goes $89, for instance, right? And I'm like, okay, I can't justify that because I know off season it's cheaper. So having that information at the back of my head, I would, you know, rationalize that way and say that I should just wait and not jump into the Fed because it's what's trending at the moment. So yes, that's one of the ways I go about it.
6: Okay. Nadia?
7: Okay. I mean, I haven't found a way to stop myself from overspending yet. So something new here is a new trend. I think it might help myself. Mm. It might help the two of you.
8: Okay.
7: It might also help our listeners as well. Because what if I told you this new viral trend in South Korea will help you to get your buying addiction in check and curb that horrible spending habit? Mm. So in South Korea, right, there's this new thing called dopamine sites. So this dopamine sites,
6: are they illegal sites?
7: Okay, it's dopamine, not dope sites. Yeah. So there are these fake online stores that let you experience the entire shopping journey or your food delivery app shopping without spending a single cent.
8: Ooh, interesting.
6: Do you get the item?
7: Hold your horses, okay? So if, like Hongbin or Nas, you know, you ever filled up your online shopping cart, then you close the app before you even check out because you're like, wow, I'm wasting a lot of money. My bank account is suffering here.
8: Yeah.
7: So this dopamine sites, right, they will fix that because the sites that these people go in, they look like the real thing, like your real shopping websites. Mm-hmm. It's a full fantasy experience. So you browse your products, you read the reviews of what you want to buy, you compare prices, you add it to your cart, you key in your address, and then you hit place order.
6: Oh.
7: And then you track your delivery, right, in real time. But nothing ever arrives.
8: But
7: your credit card doesn't get charged anything.
8: Oh, okay.
7: Mm.
6: Okay.
8: So it's the full experience.
7: Yes, it's just fake buying.
8: Wow. Have we reached that stage in civilization where we need to pretend that we're buying stuff just to get a dopamine hit?
6: But here's the thing. Mm. I think this would work perfectly with people. You know, recently we had Daisy Mitchell on the show on the agenda, and she was talking about how Gen Zs are saving and spending money. And we talked about how she kind of, you know, late at night when she's bored, she'll scroll through some shopping sites and then add something in the cart, and then she'll forget about it, right?
7: Yeah.
6: She just liked the thrill of buying something, and then a month later when she looks at her credit card bill, and then she's like, immediate regret.
8: Yeah.
6: Right? So I think those kind of moments when you have what Daisy has, like regularly, just going through the phone
8: and
6: the catalog and then having that experience and then forgetting. Because a lot of people, a lot of times when we have that moment, oh, I feel like I want to scroll and I want to click buy, we kind of forget about the things that we ordered. And then we get the delivery and then you're like, huh, what did I order?
8: Yeah. Mm.
6: What is this?
8: Especially when it's like on sale, right? Because that's what they always like to say. This is gonna, the sale ends today and it's very, very cheap. So you gotta, you know, just jump right into it and put it in your cart and key in the order details, et cetera, et cetera. I agree with that. But I'm curious, how's been the response like so far?
7: I mean, I wouldn't know because these fake websites are in South Korea. So I don't think we have it in Singapore. But just imagine, for example, it's like your Shopee or your Grab or what have you not. You just click anything that you want. Maybe you decide like, ooh, I want an Hermes bag. I want a Lamborghini. It's $1 million, but I'm just going to click place order and hope that it will come to my house in like 5 delivery working days.
8: I did not know you can order a Lamborghini from the phone.
7: I mean, it's a fake website after all, right?
6: So I think you can order a Tesla on your phone.
7: Yeah.
6: I've seen a lot of kids who would play with their parents' phone and then the next minute the parent would get this email notification, a confirmation order for a new Tesla. But let us know, what do you guys think about this fake shopping app? Would you give it a try? How else would you stop yourself from overspending? We're giving away one Am I Addicted 2-in-1 Pottery Experience package worth over $130. Let us know, how do you stop yourself from overspending? WhatsApp 8855-0893. And this giveaway is perfect for your dads as well. Sultan joining us here. Hi, Sultan. Sultan says, good day, my lovely DJs, Hongbin, Naz, and Nadia. It's so nice to talk about dads, the deputy home ministers at home. Because to my wife, to me, wife is home minister.
8: Okay.
6: But would you give this a try to kind of limit your overspending?
8: Yeah, I suppose so. I mean, it's quite an interesting concept, right? Mm. To use a fake website to sort of curb your tendencies to shop online. I think I would try it out, but whether or not it will work for long term, that's a different question.
6: We've got a new text message. This is from Abiram. Thank you so much for joining us, Abiram. Abiram says, my view on the app is that the app would work great until you realize that nothing actually gets delivered. That's right. I mean, that's the fun of shopping online, right?
8: Yeah.
6: Sometimes you would order things and then I always get obsessive over the tracking details.
8: Really?
6: Yeah.
7: Yes, same.
6: I always open it and then I'm just like, oh, where is it now? Is it coming soon?
8: No.
6: And then when I know that it's coming today, I get super excited and I can't wait to go home and see my package delivered.
8: Mm.
6: Getting packages delivered at home is just like a magical time because you
7: get
6: the
7: unboxing.
6: The unboxing, you open it up. Sometimes I'll forget. And the moments that I forget that I order something and I see something in front of the door and it's addressed to me, I get super, super excited because now it's a guessing game. Who? What could it be? Right.
7: But honestly, going back to your question, Naz, about how is the response like? I mean, it's a viral trend for a reason in South Korea because Gen Zs, they... inflation, you know, everyone wants to spend, but they don't have money. So I've read in one article I just searched, right? There are supporters who say this is a very clever way to stop impulse spending, especially like Daisy, I'll guess, whenever you're stressed, you're bored scrolling in bed at midnight, right? But there are also people who say actually it doesn't solve any problem because number one, you're feeding the urge to shop, but you're just replacing the purchase with a simulation. It's like, you know, a bit like when you watch mukbang when you're hungry.
8: Yeah.
7: Does it make you full at the end of the day?
8: No.
7: Right.
8: It just makes you hungrier, right?
6: And it gives you ideas on what you should have for dinner.
8: Yeah. Yeah. Exactly.
6: Because I used to watch a lot of mukbang videos as well when I was trying to go on a diet.
8: Okay.
6: It was just like, you know, someone else is eating it for me. You know, I would just watch it. And then at just one point, it got me very depressed.
8: Ooh.
6: And I was just searching for those food and where to buy. And then I just end up eating it. And then it's just counterproductive, you know? It doesn't work.
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1: Catch up on the day's biggest stories and what they mean for you on Your Way Home with Hung Bin Jong. Stay informed, stay connected.
2: And that's the end of the journey here on Your Way Home for tonight. I'm Hung Bin Jong. Thank you so much for letting me keep you company this evening. Whether you've been with me since 4 p.m., joined us somewhere in the middle of the commute, or are only just catching these final few moments before heading home. Today, it feels like we spend a lot of time navigating life's little contradictions, right? On What's Trending, we talked about those fake online shopping sites designed to help curb overspending. 1 minute, you're determined to save money. The next, you're convincing yourself that the sale is simply too good to pass up. On the agenda, we unpack the delicate balancing of knowing when to speak up to your boss, finding that sweet spot between, you know, staying silent and speaking your mind, between caution and courage. And on the big story, we looked at Singapore's water future, planning ahead for uncertainty, investing today for the needs of tomorrow, and making tough decisions to secure something we all depend on. Maybe that's just life sometimes. We're hot and we're cold. We're yes and we're no. We second guess ourselves, change our minds, wrestle with difficult choices, and try our best, you know, to figure things out as we go along. And perhaps there's comfort to knowing that we're all doing that together. Thank you for all your messages, your stories, and your thoughts throughout the show. It's always a pleasure having you along for the ride home. Take care of yourself. Have a wonderful evening ahead, and I'll catch you again tomorrow on your way home. Until then, here's today's song of the day, Hot and Cold by Katy Perry.

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1: These are your news headlines. I'm Kerry Chong. Changi Airport achieved a record 70.4 million passengers in the past year, while lowering water consumption by nearly a quarter and electricity use by almost 20% compared to 2018 to 2019. Changi Airport Group attributes the gains to multi-year engineering upgrades across its terminals, including more efficient chillers, smart lighting systems, and reuse of condensate water from air conditioning units. The airport's rooftop solar system, Singapore's largest single-site installation, also helps cut carbon emissions by around 20,000 tons annually. Similar upgrades are planned for Terminals 3 and 4. The Civil Aviation Authority is banning kite flying, drones and other aerial activities over much of the island on selected dates ahead of this year's National Day Parade. It says the restrictions are needed to protect the public and low-flying aircraft taking part in NDP rehearsals and the parade itself. The restrictions begin on Thursday, June 18th, running on selected Saturdays from June 27th through to August 9th, the day of the parade. Anyone who breaches the rules could be jailed and fined. The National Environment Agency is stepping up patrols around Boon Lay MRT station in a bid to tackle littering. This comes after photos of unsightly rubbish in the area were shared online. Further anti-littering efforts include placing more bins along the walkway between the station and Jurong Point Mall to make it more convenient for the public to dispose of litter responsibly. The NEA also encourages the public to report public health offences through the One Service app. Iran's foreign minister has framed the U.S.-Iran ceasefire deal as a four-party agreement, insisting that America and Israel are on one side, with Iran and Hezbollah on the other. Abbas Araghchi also said that any further Israeli military action in Lebanon will be considered a violation of the memorandum. But Israel has said it is not party to the deal, and Prime Minister Benjamin Netanyahu says Israeli forces will remain in Lebanon for as long as necessary. The deal is expected to be signed this Friday in Switzerland. The world's 500 wealthiest people added a record US $336 billion to their fortunes in a single day yesterday, bringing their collective net worth to an all-time high of $13.3 trillion. The surge was driven largely by SpaceX, whose shares jumped 20% after its blockbuster public debut on Friday, adding $164 billion to Elon Musk's net worth, pushing his net worth to $1.27 trillion. The Bloomberg Billionaires Index also shows the top 50 controlling $6.5 trillion, nearly as much as the $6.8 trillion held by bottom 450.
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2: The Met Service says it'll be cloudy for tonight with temperatures hitting a high of 33 degrees Celsius and lows of 24 degrees Celsius. And for tomorrow, thundery showers over many areas in the afternoon, so don't forget your umbrellas.
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0: Traffic.
2: A quick check on the roads for you right now. There are no major incidences to report and traffic is pretty clear right now. But if you're on the roads, remember to buckle up and drive safely.
0: If you see anything on the roads that we might have missed, send us a WhatsApp message at 8855-0893. 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
2: The sleeplessness, the night sweats, the racing hearts, the symptoms of menopause can be debilitating. Women understand this. But many workers say that they lack employee programs and have no choice but to leave their roles. I have with me the founder of a platform. It's a health platform and a community that supports women through midlife, a period of life, she says, remains vastly under-supported and under-researched, particularly here in Asia. We're going to find out why and what it'll take for women's health at midlife to be recognized as a business risk and an opportunity. So important as we reach for longer lives. I think it's 89 here in Singapore. 83.9. That's how long we're living here in Singapore. So as workforces age and retirement ages move up, some organizations are beginning to view women's health not just as a personal matter, but a workplace issue, which is encouraging. But she believes we have some way to go. So welcome, founder of Soul, Grace. Oh, how are you?
3: Good. Thank you for having me.
2: You are a one-woman advocacy machine.
3: Oh, thank you. What a compliment.
2: You really are. So let's start with Soul and why you began it.
3: Well, I started Soul 2 years ago in Singapore, but actually I was working on this issue of menopause and midlife women's health long before then. Because of my experience as a woman, I mean, I would say that I have been very dissatisfied with my own experience as a girl when I was growing up in Korea. I felt like I was dismissed a lot. My voices were not really heard about what I wanted to study because, you know, girls were supposed to do this and that. And then when I got married, I also felt like, you know, the societal pressure to actually support my husband's career more than my own career. So when I turned about 40, I realized that, you know, there are a lot of women like me, you know, I wanted to do something about this. And I was actually researching what areas I can support them. And I was really shocked that, you know, there's very little research out there on anywhere above fertility. So, you know, there's a whole missing gap between fertility and elderly care. Mm. So can you imagine, like, you know, many decades are missing. There isn't a lot of study out there because it's not really worth studying because it's not considered disease. That's a lot of feedback I receive when I try to pitch my idea to, you know, mostly male mentors. And they just told me that just write a blog, right? And now, many years later, we see MediHealth in the United States becoming, you know, $1 billion company. I mean, it just happened in the span of last 5 years, actually. You know, the whole idea of femtech, women's health solutions companies, has been only around, I would say, about a decade, right? So, you know, this area specific to midlife, that has only been around, I would say, 5 or 6 years, mostly in the Western countries. And in Asia, there's very little research still, and also still very low awareness of why this is important. And the reason why it's important is because it's not just women's well-being issue for certain segment of the population, but it actually affects the workforce a lot. And also because it affects the whole outcome for economics. You know that, you know, Singapore is super aged society soon. And the people who are in their 40s and 50s and 60s will probably be the fastest growing segment of the population and the workforce. And retirement age is getting pushed out and out, right? So what it means is that for employers, you cannot really ignore this issue anymore. When close to half of these women in their 40s and 50s are struggling with symptoms that you mentioned, brain fog, can be mood swings and sleep issues, and are not doing the best they can do, even though, you know, around 49, that's the peak of their career.
2: That's a big part of the workforce that's being affected and feels like they can't speak up about it because to do so is almost self-recriminating, almost like pointing the finger at yourself and saying, I'm sort of less able temporarily in a certain way and I need help. So what do we know about the difficulty of women being able to speak out about this issue at the workplaces?
3: there has been a recent study in Asia and also Singapore that says that, you know, a lot of women, I would say like 2/3 of women actually feel like there's a stigma about speaking up, and therefore there is a hurdle of even talking about it. So when the first step is not being met, it's very difficult to make a progress, you know, openly sharing about your issues with your managers, because once you feel like it's not safe to talk about it, then people just shut down. And people probably will look for what kind of employer benefit program might be available. But another issue is that they cannot really find what they're looking for. Mm-hmm. So this is what we actually talk a lot about during Flash Forward, the conference we had in April, right?
2: Fantastic. So energy in the room was incredible. And so you were looking for sort of to move the needle forward from just understanding what women in midlife health and the effects of menopause are to the workplaces.
3: Yes, I think awareness is definitely key. It's an ongoing awareness that's a key. But a lot of people actually talked about cultural change, right? Because actually a lot of multinational companies and also many employers in Singapore, they do offer some form of employee benefit program or insurance, right? But a lot of times the employees don't know where to look for it or where to even like what's available. So we talked a lot about how to design this whole workplace policy. It doesn't have to be a policy, but programs they're offering, you know, and help women and spouses of the employees find the best program that's already available.
2: That go beyond lip service as well, of the cooling fan on the table given out to women past the age of 50.
3: I think there are all these suggestions available. They're actually very effective and low cost, but whether or not you can implement it in your own setting. I mean, be honest about it. Is it possible if you're back-to-back meetings, you can actually take a little bit of break to go to the bathroom and cool down? Can you actually do that in your workplace, right?
2: Mm-hmm.
3: So I think it's a matter of like figuring out what's happening in your workplace, what's the workforce like, and what kind of life stage they have, and how to kind of redesign what they already have.
2: So have the conversations around women's health at the workplace been changing here in Asia?
3: I think we are definitely at an early stage. Definitely it's changing. I mean, you see that, you know, there has been a lot of awareness talks, which is also very important, right? Because the first step is that you got to know why it's important, right? Well, I mean, connect the dots. Okay, menopause, so what? Okay, menopause just means one day in your life. But there are years up to that point where it can really affect your performance, your marriage also, you know, your relationships. So what are you going to do about it? And we also know the sheer size of it, right? And the growth projection in Singapore. So what are you going to do about that? It's just an urgent matter that you have to deal with.
2: As in you, a woman, and take charge of perhaps what's happening in terms of work culture, your work life? Because on LinkedIn, you sort of have this framework that you're giving out to people to say, hey, here's how you can frame the issue at workplaces.
3: Definitely, but you cannot really say that that's your, it's the responsibility of the individual. Because if the individual is, let's say, worried about their job performance, how can you ask that woman to say, okay, open up to your manager and talk about it?
2: Mm-hmm.
3: This is just not possible, right? Yeah. So yes, I think that's very important that you are aware of your own body, what's happening, and be able to connect the dots. But also, a lot of people are not medically trained. You gotta actually consult. Sometimes you gotta consult doctors. Sometimes you have to consult other wellness practitioners. So you cannot do it alone.
2: Yeah.
3: And then you're looking for maybe what kind of employee benefit program or insurance, what kind of coverage is there for my own company, and then you don't know where to look for it.
2: Yeah.
3: So these are all these things and moving parts that's going to actually move the needle. It's not just individual women, it's not just the managers or HR managers, but also leaders at the top. What kind of culture are you creating for your company?
2: So let's talk to the business leaders listening in. Why do they need to pay attention to this issue?
3: Because I think the sheer size of the workforce is growing. This segment of the population is growing very fast. And it's not just Singapore, but I would say the APEC region. It's a real issue. You're talking about Japan, Korea, Singapore, Hong Kong, Australia. So many parts of Asia will actually deal with this issue of aging population. And a lot of women are at the peak of their career around 49 or even before then, 45 and 55. And they have a lot of institutional knowledge they can actually share with their employees. And most of these people actually are mid to senior managers in their company, right? In Singapore, in APAC. So what are you really losing when you're losing these women? because we know that a lot of women actually leave the workforce around the peak of, you know, the menopause symptoms. So 49 or 50. What are you going to do about it? Well, you can kind of find out, okay, what is actually bothering you, right? What can we actually help you do your job better? And also, a lot of these women are leaders. So, you know, if you're not performing well, it means it trickles down to the other team members as well.
2: Absolutely.
3: So these are not captured in the current numbers that companies are following.
2: What do we know about the current numbers? I was looking up the numbers, and in the UK, it's quite clear 1 in 10 women leaving the workforce because of menopause-related symptoms. I couldn't find anything in Asia.
3: Yes, in the UK, so about one in third women in the most recent study that was published in 2026 says that they have considered leaving. So even though they haven't left yet, they have considered it because of menopause symptoms. In Asia, we don't have specific menopause statistic, but we know that a lot of people feel that there's a lot of stigma attached, so they cannot really openly talk about it. And more than 80% of them actually want menopause-friendly policy, but we know that 29% of companies actually offer it in APAC. So these are like, we can kind of guess that, you know, there's a big divergence between how people are seeing the problem, and the companies are actually offering.
2: So what separates companies that are sort of paying lip service to the issue and those that are really moving the needle forward?
3: I think there's an awareness in the company in general. So whether it's the top of the organization or male champions of the organization, there's a broad acceptance that this is a very important issue. So it's a lot more than just having employee benefit program or insurance, because in some ways, you know, we talked about it in Flash Forward as well, it's easier to actually have another employee benefit program, tick the box. But the problem is a lot of people don't resonate with that. Because why? Because they don't think that doctors they're seeing, you know, they're covered by insurance, might not be the ones that understand their issues.
2: Mm.
3: So it can be just one example, but there is a variance between like what's actually being delivered and what's actually, you know, what's actually sought after. So most people are looking for very small solutions. I would say more of an understanding of what they're going through, more of an open environment where they can actually openly share what the issues are, and there's no stigma attached to it.
2: So how hopeful are you that companies here in Singapore will be receptive of what you're talking about?
3: I think Singapore is a regional leader, right? So in many ways.
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1: Welcome to The Big Story. I'm Hong Benjung. Close to $100 million in investments will be pumped into strengthening Singapore's water capabilities. Now, this comes as the country prepares for a growing population, rising industrial demand, and an increasingly uncertain climate. Announcing this at the Singapore International Water Week, Deputy Prime Minister Gan Kim Yong says that the funding will go towards improving water efficiency and developing new treatment technologies for industries like data centers and semiconductor manufacturing. One key example is the newly completed Deng Service Reservoir, which will eventually help serve tens of thousands of homes in the neighborhood. But can water innovation become one of the country's biggest strategic advantages here? And how can Singapore keep water secure, affordable, and reliable for the long term? Well, joining us today to share more is Ong Zetin, who is the Chief Executive of PUB. Hi, Zetin. Welcome to the show.
2: Hi, and thank you for having me.
1: Thank you so much for joining us. Well, Zetin, you know, Singapore has always treated water security as a national priority, but this latest round of investments suggests an even greater sense of urgency. So what has changed? Why is this such a pressing issue today?
2: Well, thanks very much for that question. But I wouldn't quite put it that way, with that increased sense of urgency. Mm-hmm. I would say that, you know, from Singapore's perspective, from PUB's perspective, we've always taken a very sustained long-term investment into water resources. We've always taken a long-term planning approach when it comes to infrastructure planning. And even in terms of R&D investments, which I think is what you alluded to for the $100 million, we take a very long-term view to this. And it's about anticipating where the water demand is going to be, what a big trend, and making sure that Singapore is ready for a future that is not just 5 years out, 10 years out, but actually even 15 years out. And so many of these are actually long-term investments and long-term plans that we have laid out in the past that are coming to fruition now.
1: Okay. So how significant is this nearly $100 million investment into water solutions announced by Deputy Prime Minister Gan Kim Yong?
2: So what was announced was, I think, two different tranches. I think one is a $12 million investment into industrial water solutions, and the other is, I think, the $85 million investment into municipal water solutions. And these are essentially R&D funding that had come from the RIE 2030 effort. These are not new, entirely new. The $12 million is new. We did not have an industrial water solutions funding program the last time round. But actually, for the municipal water solutions, this builds on a $74 million tranche that we had from the last round. So it's about really sustained investments into R&D, into innovation, into new technologies, so that Singapore can continue to meet the water challenges of the future.
1: Well, I believe this follows the announcement that the Deng Service Reservoir was completed back in 2025, despite Deng Town still being under development. Now, planning for the reservoir began back in 2016. So how does this serve as a strong example of, you know, how Singapore invests in water infrastructure to support a growing population and economy?
2: Well, I think, as you mentioned, the investment and the sort of planning for Deng Service Reservoir started way earlier, right? Mm-hmm. We anticipated the developments that would come in the Deng District, both, of course, in terms of households and homes, as well as companies and industries. And so we had planned early on for the service reservoir and moved on slowly towards design and eventually into construction. I would say that actually service reservoirs are quite essential infrastructure and often an unsung hero in Singapore's water infrastructure. I think most people are aware of our 17 freshwater reservoirs, which are, I think, well-loved by Singaporeans as areas for leisure. But more importantly, they are places where we can store our rainwater. Mm-hmm. People would know of our plants, people would know of our pipelines, but I think fewer people would know about the role that service reservoirs played, because they essentially store treated water and they serve as a sort of a buffer in our water network, allowing us to deal with disruptions from time to time and to also allow for a pressurized supply network of water to all residents and companies.
1: Okay, and I believe the reservoir can store the equivalent of 22 Olympic-sized swimming pools of treated water, and it's set to serve 42,000 homes. Now, how significant will this be for households as well? How does, you know, infrastructure like this improve the efficiency and reliability of our water system?
2: So essentially, I think, as I described earlier, service reservoirs act as buffers in our network. They are where we store treated water, treated potable water that's been stored and can store up to, you know, the amounts that you've spoken about. Sometimes a buffer can be as much as 24 hours worth of water supply needed. And we draw down from this as we need to serve the peaks and troughs of water demand through the day. So they're a very essential part of the water supply network, and they help to regulate the supply-demand mismatch sometimes that happens between the plants as well as the demand from households. So I would say that the Tengah Service Reservoir is an essential, I think, prerequisite to serving all the new developments that we see in Tengah coming up, without which I think we would not be able to have the same standard of water supply that we see elsewhere in Singapore.
1: Interesting. So how much additional demand is Singapore, you know, anticipating from new towns and economic activities in the coming years as well?
2: Well, I think we've said this number several times that, you know, we do expect the water demand to double by 2065, which is very significant if you think about it. And the big trend that we see is that the shift towards non-domestic demand, essentially industrial demand, from about 50% today to about 2/3 by the time we see it in 2065. So this is what we see in our long-term projections and what we are preparing for. And so we have plans in place to put in place the necessary water infrastructure, whether it is service reservoirs, whether it's desalination plants, whether it's new water factories, so that PUB can continue to serve Singapore and Singaporeans well.
1: Okay. Well, I believe there's an additional $12 million that has been set aside to improve water efficiency and recycling solutions for wafer fabrication plants and data centers, two sectors that are, you know, strategically important but also highly water intensive. Now, Zhijin, some Singaporeans may wonder why public funds are being directed towards industries like semiconductor manufacturing and data centers. So why is helping these sectors improve their water efficiency so important?
2: The way I would see it is slightly different. I think I'll position it quite differently. The truth is, as I said, our projections show that non-domestic water demand is going to increase significantly in the next 20, 30 years. Mm-hmm. And it's about preparing for that future. To use the language back from COVID-19, it's about moderating the curve, right? To moderate the curve, the demand curve for non-domestic water demand, so that we can continue to support our economic growth without having to continually build more and more water infrastructure in order to support that. And so finding ways and technologies to moderate the water demand for the non-domestic sector, I think, is quite critical for the long term, so that we can continue to support essential sectors for the industry and to allow economic growth in Singapore. I would say that what we described, you know, for the first $12 million with the focus on wafer fabrication as well as data centers, that's just the first tranche. If successful, we were likely to ask for a second or third tranche and to expand this to other sectors in the economy so that we can moderate the growth in the non-domestic sector going forward.
1: Okay, so what challenges could arise if Singapore cannot meet their future water needs sustainably?
2: Well, you know, I think we have two sort of main customers that we serve in PUB, households through our domestic accounts, as well as companies and industries through our non-domestic accounts. You know, for us to attract good companies to come to invest in Singapore, I think they have to be assured that, you know, the utilities are in place. Water is available for them to do the, continue the operations and to grow the operations they need to. So I would say that despite the fact that, you know, we always think about water in terms of serving lives, serving our daily life and livelihood, but there's also the livelihood part of it, right? It's about jobs. It's about whether it can serve the economy, it can sustain the industries that we need for our economy going forward.
1: Well, under the RIE 2030 plan, $85 million will go towards PUB to advance research in areas such as desalination, used water treatment, and emerging contaminants. Now, a new research facility is expected to begin development in 2027 with ambitions to generate more energy than it consumes. I believe Singapore has long invested in water technologies like NewWater. How does this latest $85 million commitment build on that legacy?
2: Well, you know, there are always challenges to be addressed. There are always new challenges that come our way when it comes to the world of water. Mm-hmm. We spoke about the managing contaminants of emerging concern. Well, I mean, the latest you would hear about in the conversations, things by microplastics, PFAS, concerns about how these things would affect the quality of water. Well, we are trying to stay ahead of the curve to advance research into some of these areas to see whether we can find better means to detect, to address, to clean, so that we can continue to preserve the water quality that we intend to provide Singaporeans and Singapore with. So some of these areas of research help us to do these, some of these concerns, but also other areas of research would help us lower our energy and emissions as a result of our water operations. Like, for instance, the research into desalination is really about trying to bring down the energy demand that comes from our desalination operations and to really reduce our carbon footprint and energy demand so that we can conduct desalination operations and to have our desalinated water much more sustainably for the future.
1: Okay, well, overall then, beyond improving water security here, what kinds of economic opportunities could emerge from becoming a leader in advanced water technologies?
2: Well, for us, the research doesn't just stand alone by itself. It does have to eventually flow into the industry, into companies that would then commercialize and implement the technologies that would then be able to serve Singapore and serve PUB. Well, there is some hope that some of these technologies and solutions will be applicable not just to Singapore, not just to PUB, but also applicable to other countries facing water concerns and water security challenges. And so there could be some of these opportunities that have come our way. Actually, if you come by Singapore International Water Week, you would see a whole lot of Singapore companies who are represented here in two very big pavilions in two different exhibition halls. Mm-hmm. And I think that gives us some sense of the possibilities that can come our way.
1: Definitely. A great conversation with you there. Thank you so much, Zhe Qin, for joining us today.
2: Thank you very much. My pleasure. Have a good evening.
1: You too. That was Ong Zhe Qin, Chief Executive of PUB. This has been The Big Story with me, Hung Bin Zhang.
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1: Welcome to Industry Insight, where we look at the trends shaping industries and what they actually look like in practice. I'm Lynn Lee. Singapore is stepping up its push to help businesses adopt AI. From new support around infrastructure and enterprise adoption to a growing focus on workforce readiness, the direction is clear. Companies are being encouraged to move beyond experimentation and start putting AI into real use. But that shift is proving harder than expected, because getting access to AI is one thing. Getting it to work inside an organization in day-to-day operations is something else entirely. So what's getting in the way? And what separates companies that are making progress, making real progress that is, from those that are still figuring it out? Joining me in the studio is Jeremy Heng, Chief Commercial Officer of CloudMile. He works with dozens of enterprises across Singapore and the region, helping them move AI from pilots to real operations. Jeremy, welcome to the show. Welcome to Money FM.
2: Hi, Lily. Thank you so much for having me here today.
1: All right, let's get straight into it. You are the expert in this space, of course. Are most organizations actually scaling AI today, or are they still mostly in the testing phase?
2: Yeah, very good question to kind of start the interview. A lot of industries and all the enterprises that we're speaking to today, a lot of them are still very much in the day-to-day of what we call like MVP stage, right? Minimum viable product stage, whereby we kind of ring-fence a smaller scope to kind of bring out the value of AI for the organization, mm-hmm. right? But I think to the theme of today's topic as well, we do then see a lot of enterprises struggling to eventually kind of bring it into production. Or when I say bring it into production, basically make it available for main operations, make it available for their public customers to use in terms of the whole AI solution. So I think this is very much a common trend, but this is also something that we are seeing that there are slight improvement from a year-on-year perspective.
1: Right. So you're saying that most of them are still in that in-between stage. Can you perhaps tell us what is that in-between stage? Is it pilots, proof of concept stage? Where are they mostly?
2: Yeah. So I think they are a lot very much still in the very much pilot stage, right? And why are some of these enterprises stuck in this pilot stage? You know, I can probably kind of narrow it down into kind of two parts, right? Or rather two broader points. I think number one is obviously technology, right? Mm. I think AI is a very efficient and shiny object that a lot of people are talking about today. I think people are not getting the fundamentals of what makes AI, AI. Now, what do I mean by that? I'll give a simple analogy, okay. right? We all know about the benefits of using an electric car today, right? Mm-hmm. It's fuel efficient, especially in today's landscape, right? It's a very strong, for the people who love speed, it picks up very quickly compared to a petrol car. However, when it talk about electric cars, putting aside the benefits, what does it require? It requires a charger, right? The charging infrastructure is something that may be lacking in certain countries. That's why the adoption of electric car has not been as quickly as country wants it to be. Mm-hmm. Similar for AI. AI is likened to the electric car. Now, the charger would be things like your data, your security, that needs to come into play, right? When security is being misused in the sense of AI,
1: right,
2: many things can happen, right? You can have data leak. Mm-hmm. Basically, for an enterprise or a commercial organization, the last thing you want is for your competitors to have access to your revenue data or even your expenses or to even your employees' information, right? So when we realize that, hey, a lot of these use cases are linked to HR department, finance department, then the question of data privacy comes in, right? How do we control to make sure that only the right people see what they need to see, right? So that's from a security landscape. Right. We can go all day on that, but in general, security is something that people need to have and bear in mind, especially when you want to bring from pilot into production. Now, the second perspective is then really data. Mm-hmm. Right. I'll just give a very simple example. We worked with a client recently. The finance team, the sales team, they all kind of want to understand what's our customer retention rates today, mm-hmm. right? So you have obviously the finance team who keep all the invoicing information about the customer. Mm-hmm. You have the sales team who then have the pipelines, the data of the customers and the opportunities that you're working on. Now, when we start to kind of mesh this data together, we realize something. In the finance system, they maintain, for example, Cloudmile Private Limited. Mm-hmm. In the Salesforce or the sales tool that they're using, they maintain it as just Cloudmile. Oh. So when we are trying to mesh the information together to be able to build that kind of data retention, we found that a lot more manual work needs to be done to kind of match these two data together. Because if I were to do it systematically, Cloudmile Private Limited versus Cloudmile can be different. Or it can be Cloud Space Mile. So a lot of different rules needs to come. It may sound very simple from one perspective, but imagine that across 2,000-3,000 customers.
1: Right.
2: That's going to be very hectic and it's going to cause a big stop in terms of trying to adopt AI.
1: I understand that because when it's fragmented or inconsistent, your data is not easily accessible, right? And then it affects the question of how the workflow goes, right?
2: Exactly.
1: Because the design of the workflow has to be good enough that everyone can use it.
2: Yeah, and right? I think more importantly, if the data is not correct, it doesn't breed confidence within the organization, right?
1: Mm.
2: And I think at the end of the day, why is organizational data important? It's mm-hmm. because it provides context.
1: Right.
2: And context is key because your organization is very different from another organization, even though you might be in the same industry. Right? So I think this is something that customers or my potential enterprises who's out there today, they need to take note of, right? These two key ingredients or the charger to the electric car, mm-hmm. you need to start thinking beyond just using AI. But what makes AI AI is really the data and the security to kind of compound the entire solution from an end-to-end perspective.
1: Jeremy, what about ownership? You know, sometimes AI initiatives, they start in innovation or IT teams, but then the business side doesn't fully own the outcome. What happens then?
2: I think then there will be very much a misalignment, right? Mm-hmm. Because when you talk about an organization, if there is already a difference in terms of data, mm-hmm. what more in terms of the ideology? Right?
1: Right,
2: of what the role of AI plays for an organization. I cannot emphasize enough how important it is, right? From an engagement, and this is a very typical engagement, right? When we speak to the C-levels, right?
1: Right.
2: We said, the first question is, what are you trying to achieve out of AI?
1: Mm-hmm.
2: Right? When you speak to a CIO in silo, you speak to a CEO in silo, or even a chief marketing officer in silo, typically their response would be slightly different, right? And I was just joking with my friend the other day, for every dollar that I get, right, when someone tells me, increase revenue, reduce expenses, I'll be a millionaire, right, of what the role of AI plays for the company.
1: Mm-hmm.
2: So typically what we'll do is we'll engage C-levels, work with them on a stakeholder engagement to better understand what it means across the organization for adopting AI. Right.
1: Mm-hmm.
2: And one of the best examples that I had was with this MNC company.
1: Right.
2: Right. When we spoke to the CEO, I was very thankful and it really changed my perceptions as well as a business owner. Right.
1: Right.
2: He said he wanted to adopt AI.
1: Mm-hmm.
2: It's because he's trying to improve the way of working
1: mm-hmm.
2: and the work-life balance within the organization. And we are like taken aback, a very fresh perspective, mm-hmm. right? You call it. So why did he say that? It's because one of the problems of his industry today is talent retention, right? People got to work longer hours
1: mm-hmm.
2: to provide the deliverables.
1: Right.
2: So with AI as a tool to support an efficiency workforce would definitely help to reduce the overall reliance on being at work all the time, right? And I think that will help in terms of mental wellness, which is what we're talking about today, a more holistic lifestyle. I can't help but think sometimes, you know, Singapore's fertility rate is not as best right now.
1: Mm-hmm.
2: Maybe AI could be the solution in terms of improving the overall lifestyle for people, right?
1: Right. But looking ahead, what will separate companies that make real progress with AI from those that remain at the early stages?
2: Yeah. Great question to talk about AI, right? Because it's always all about a benefits, right? About AI. So I think companies who have started to really start adopting AI, really, I think putting the business point when I said about revenue increasing, reduction in terms of expenses, I think this would be the first kind of real practical benefit that they will reap, right?
1: Mm.
2: And I think why this is important because of the cost pressure that's been happening around due to geopolitical reasons, right? So organization can see themselves going a lot further in terms of the footwork with the use of AI. I think I've also briefly touched a lot on employee benefits. Having happier employees improves overall employee retention, right? And I think employee retention is very important to allow companies to grow. So companies who start to embrace AI for the right reason, right? I can definitely see that, you know, they are shaping their organization to be a lot quicker. I think their reaction to market changes has improved. I think more importantly, like I said, the workforce, the culture and the DNA of an organization, you can see has started to change and transform.
1: Right. So what I'm hearing is a combination of factors and strong data foundations. You have very clear use cases, organizational alignment, I would say, and the ability to manage change as an organization.
2: 100%, yeah. So I think that's going to be very critical for adoption of AI and then more importantly, moving it into production.
1: All right. Thank you very much for your time, Jeremy. Jeremy Heng there, Chief Commercial Officer of CloudMile.
2: Thank you.
1: And we've been looking at what it really takes to move AI from experimentation into everyday use and why that step is often harder than it looks. I'm Lin Lee. 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
1: All right, let's get into what's trending. I'm Hung Bin Jong, and of course, joining me here in the studio for this segment are our producers, Nadia Ko and Nazirul Azrar. Hi, Naz, and welcome back, Nadia.
2: Hello, hello. Great to be back.
3: That is right, and I'm so happy to see Nadia because the trio is finally complete.
1: Yes, he didn't enjoy his time when he's left alone with me.
3: Okay, sure.
1: The silence is real. No. Anyways, I don't want this silence to last. So jump right in. Join us here on the conversation. We want you right in the middle of our conversation, whether you're reacting to the story, sharing your take, or just chiming in with your own experiences. WhatsApp us at 8855-0893. All right, let's get into what's trending. What's trending today?
2: All right, who here has a shopping addiction? Uh-oh. I'm looking at the both of you. Own up now. How many times do you go shopping a week?
1: Don't point your fingers at me, because out of the three of us, the one with a shopping addiction is you, Nadia Ko.
3: Yeah.
1: And I remember the first day of this year when we were talking about New Year's resolution. Uh-huh. She said, I am not going to buy a single thing.
3: Really? She said that?
1: She said, wow. This year I'm not going to buy anything. I'm not going to buy any clothes. I'm going to save money, especially because her house is coming up.
3: Mm-hmm.
1: Have you spent money?
2: I have, but in my defense, lately, and I'm just using the benchmark of the last week, I've seen you say you've been starting to buy certain things for yourself. I've seen you say you have a refreshed wardrobe. So I'm targeting the two of you today. It's not about me. It's a show about the two of you today.
1: Oh. No, no, no, no. No.
3: The saying goes, for every one finger pointed to the other person, four goes back to you.
1: Exactly. Because honestly, I'm not a person who spends that much on myself. Don't laugh at me. But a lot of people know that I don't really spend. I spend more on other people than I do to myself.
2: It's very true.
1: So it's a once in a while thing that, you know, if I really want something, then I'll buy that. But it takes me a while to reason myself. These days, I haven't been reasoning myself, so I feel like I need an intervention.
3: Yeah.
1: I'm not going to say what I've been buying because I'm a bit shy about it. And I don't want to admit it.
3: Yeah.
1: But yes, I've been spending quite a bit. I'm not happy about what I'm spending or how much the amount. But what I'm spending for, I'm very happy. It makes me happy. It makes my fiance happy. But the amount, the bank, I don't want to open my wallet.
3: Yeah, we do need an intervention. But I think to answer the question, yes, you're right. I did dabble a little bit into my wardrobe and I bought some new stuff for myself. But I wouldn't say I frequently. So it's a once in a while thing.
1: I like this on him though, because he's been having new wardrobe changes. And it really looks good. And he seems happier. Because back in the day when he didn't go on the shopping spree, we would see the same clothes every single week.
2: And it was giving Steve Jobs.
3: Yeah, but the problem now is because I had a wardrobe refresh, Miss Co right here says originality has left the world because it seems like we are shopping from the same places.
2: Okay. I think this conversation is going in all directions except the one direction that I want to ask you guys.
1: Mm-hmm.
2: So you've been shopping, both of you.
3: Yep.
2: How do you stop yourself from overspending?
1: That's a very good question. How do you stop yourself from overspending? What's up, us? 8855-0893. I'll go first. I don't know, and I need help. Guys, I spent so much money in the past couple of days since I've spent on this particular item.
3: Yeah.
1: I've been going every single day in the morning and at night to buy this one item, and it is slowly killing my wallet. And I need to know, how do you stop yourself from overspending? So I need some ideas. WhatsApp 8855-0893. What do you guys do?
3: Well, this is very difficult, but I think usually when I want to stop myself from overspending, I will look at the amount. So if it goes up from my budget, so for example, if I knew, let's say football jersey right now, right? Because it's the World Cup, everybody wants to buy a football jersey. I look at the prices and it goes $89, for instance, right? And I'm like, okay, I can't justify that because I know off season it's cheaper. So having that information at the back of my head, I would, you know, rationalize that way and say that I should just wait and not jump into the fad because it's what's trending at the moment. So yes, that's one of the ways I go about it.
4: Okay. Nadia?
2: Okay. I mean, I haven't found a way to stop myself from overspending yet. So something new here is a new trend. I think it might help myself. Mm. It might help the two of you.
3: Okay.
2: It might also help our listeners as well. Because what if I told you this new viral trend in South Korea will help you to get your buying addiction in check and curb that horrible spending habit? Mm. So in South Korea, right, there's this new thing called dopamine sites. So this dopamine sites,
4: are they illegal sites?
2: Okay, it's dopamine, not dope sites. Yeah. So there are these fake online stores that let you experience the entire shopping journey or your food delivery app shopping without spending a single cent.
3: Mm.
4: Ooh,
3: interesting.
4: Do you get the item?
2: Hold your horses, okay? So if, like Hongbin or Nas, you know, you ever filled up your online shopping cart, then you close the app before you even check out because you're like, wow, I'm wasting a lot of money. My bank account is suffering here.
3: Yeah.
2: So this dopamine sites, right, they will fix that because the sites that these people go in, they look like the real thing, like your real shopping websites. Mm-hmm. It's a full fantasy experience. So you browse your products, you read the reviews of what you want to buy, you compare prices, you add it to your cart, you key in your address, and then you hit place order.
4: Oh.
2: And then you track your delivery, right, in real time. But nothing ever arrives.
3: But
2: your credit card doesn't get charged anything.
3: Oh, okay.
4: Mm.
3: Okay. So it's the full experience.
2: Yes, it's just fake buying.
3: Wow. Have we reached that stage in civilization where we need to pretend that we're buying stuff just to get a dopamine hit?
4: But here's the thing. Mm. I think this would work perfectly with people. You know, recently we had Daisy Mitchell on the show on the agenda, and she was talking about how Gen Zs are saving and spending money. And we talked about how she kind of, you know, late at night when she's bored, she'll scroll through some shopping sites and then add something in the cart, and then she'll forget about it, right?
2: Yeah.
4: She just liked the thrill of buying something, and then a month later when she looks at her credit card bill, and then she's like, immediate regret.
3: Yeah.
4: Right? So I think those kind of moments when you have what Daisy has, like regularly, just going through the phone
3: and
4: the catalog and then having that experience and then forgetting, because a lot of people, a lot of times when we have that moment, oh, I feel like I want to scroll and I want to click buy, we kind of forget about the things that we ordered, and then we get the delivery and then you're like, huh, what did I order?
3: Yeah. Mm.
4: What is this?
3: Especially when it's like on sale, right? Because that's what they always like to say. This is gonna, the sale ends today and it's very, very cheap. So you gotta, you know, just jump right into it and put it in your cart and key in the order details, et cetera, et cetera. I agree with that. But I'm curious, how's been the response like so far?
2: I mean, I wouldn't know because these fake websites are in South Korea. So I don't think we have it in Singapore. But just imagine, for example, it's like your Shopee or your Grab or what have you not. You just click anything that you want. Maybe you decide that, ooh, I want an Hermes bag. I want a Lamborghini.
3: Mm.
2: It's $1 million, but I'm just going to click place order and hope that it will come to my house in like 5 delivery working days.
3: I did not
2: know
3: you can order a Lamborghini from the phone.
2: I mean, it's a fake website after all, right? So
4: I think you can order a Tesla on your phone.
2: Yeah.
4: I've seen a lot of kids who would play with their parents' phone and then the next minute the parent would get this email notification, a confirmation order for a new Tesla. But let us know, what do you guys think about this fake shopping app? Would you give it a try? How else would you stop yourself from overspending? We're giving away one Am I Addicted 2-in-1 Pottery Experience package worth over $130. Let us know, how do you stop yourself from overspending? WhatsApp 8855-0893. And this giveaway is perfect for your dads as well. Sultan joining us here. Hi, Sultan. Sultan says, good day, my lovely DJs, Hongbin, Naz, and Nadia. It's so nice to talk about dads, the deputy home ministers at home. Because to my wife, to me, wife is home minister.
3: Okay.
4: But would you give this a try to kind of limit your overspending?
3: Yeah. I suppose so. I mean, it's quite an interesting concept, right? Mm. To use a fake website to sort of curb your tendencies to shop online. I think I would try it out, but whether or not it will work for a long term, that's a different question.
1: We've got a new text message. This is from Abiram. Thank you so much for joining us, Abiram. Abiram says, my view on the app is that the app would work great until you realize that nothing actually gets delivered. That's right. I mean, that's the fun of shopping online, right? Yeah. Sometimes you would order things and then I always get obsessive over the tracking details.
3: Really?
1: Yeah.
2: Yes, same.
1: I always open it and then I'm just like, oh, where is it now? Is it coming soon? No. And then when I know that it's coming today, I get super excited and I can't wait to go home and see my package delivered. Mm. Getting packages delivered at home is just like a magical time because you get
2: the unboxing.
1: You open it up. Sometimes I'll forget. And the moments that I forget that I order something and I see something in front of the door and it's addressed to me, I get super, super excited because now it's a guessing game. Who? What could it be? Right.
2: But honestly, going back to your question, Naz, about how is the response like? I mean, it's a viral trend for a reason in South Korea because Gen Zs, they... inflation, you know, everyone wants to spend, but they don't have money. So I've read in one article I just searched, right? There are supporters who say this is a very clever way to stop impulse spending, especially like Daisy, I'll guess, whenever you're stressed, you're bored scrolling in bed at midnight, right? But there are also people who say actually it doesn't solve any problem because number one, you're feeding the urge to shop, but you're just replacing the purchase with a simulation. It's like, you know, a bit like when you watch mukbang when you're hungry.
3: Yeah.
2: Does it make you full at the end of the day?
3: No.
2: Right.
3: It just makes you hungrier, right?
1: And it gives you ideas on what you should have for dinner.
3: Yeah. Yep. Exactly.
1: Because I used to watch a lot of mukbang videos as well when I was trying to go on a diet.
3: Okay.
1: It was just like, you know, someone else is eating it for me and I would just watch it. And then at just one point it got me very depressed.
3: Ooh.
1: And I was just searching for those food and where to buy. And then I just end up eating it. And then it's just counterproductive, you know, it doesn't work.
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1: These are your news headlines. I'm Shilpa Shades. Singapore is investing close to $100 million in research and development to strengthen water security and improve industrial water efficiency. Speaking at the Singapore International Water Week, Deputy Prime Minister Gan Kim Yong said $85 million will go towards developing solutions in areas such as desalination, water treatment, and emerging pollutants. Another $12 million will support water recycling technologies for wafer fabrication plants and data centers, sectors which are critical to Singapore's economy and among the most water-intensive. Changi Airport achieved a record 70.4 million passengers in the past year, while lowering water consumption by nearly a quarter and electricity use by almost 20% compared to 2018 to 2019. Changi Airport Group attributes the gains to multi-year engineering upgrades across its terminals, including more efficient chillers, smart lighting systems, and reuse of condensate water from air conditioning units. The airport's rooftop solar system, Singapore's largest single-site installation, also helps cut carbon emissions by around 20,000 tons annually. Similar upgrades are planned for Terminals 3 and 4. A victim of a phishing scam has lost his claim against his bank to recover more than $3,400 in losses. In 2024, scammers used his credit card to make over 20 unauthorized foreign transactions in Japanese yen. The Small Claims Tribunal found he had received multiple alerts from the bank about the transactions but took no action. It ruled that he was grossly negligent in his inaction, which fell significantly below the standard of reasonable care. Iran's foreign minister has framed the U.S.-Iran ceasefire deal as a four-party agreement, insisting that America and Israel are on one side, with Iran and Hezbollah on the other. Abbas Araghchi also said that any further Israeli military action in Lebanon will be considered a violation of the memorandum, but Israel has said it is not party to the deal, and Prime Minister Benjamin Netanyahu says Israeli forces will remain in Lebanon for as long as necessary. The deal is expected to be signed this Friday in Switzerland. The U.S. is planning a permanent weapons stockpile in southeastern Australia, beyond the striking range of most Chinese missiles. AFP reports tender documents showing around $30 million allocated to build warehouses in Victoria State, with construction starting next year. Analysts say the move reflects growing U.S. interest in Australia's strategic location to counter China's military buildup. It will be the U.S.'s first such stockpile in Australia, although its first Asia-Pacific land stockpile opens later this year in the Philippines, near potential flashpoints in the South China Sea.
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2: And looking at the weather forecast, we have thundery showers to expect this Wednesday over many areas in the afternoon. 33 degree highs and 24 degree lows are the temperatures for this Wednesday.
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0: Traffic.
4: Good morning. There's an obstacle on the SLE towards the BKE after Upper Thompson Road. Avoid Lane 3. And that's your traffic, and this is Let's Talk Singapore.
0: If you see anything on the roads that we might have missed, send us a WhatsApp message at 8855-0893. But only when you're safely parked. Wake up to the stories shaping Singapore and have your say. 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
4: Oh, I'm so happy.
2: Hi.
4: Welcome. Welcome to Let's Talk Singapore. Look who's back. Back again.
2: I have to check. Are you happy because I'm back, or it's just a passing comment that you're making just to bait me?
4: I'm happy because I have a cold.
2: I'm so sorry to see that, Neil.
4: And I can talk less.
2: Yes, you can.
4: And on behalf of our listeners, they are also happy that I can talk less.
2: But I'm here to yap for you.
4: We've missed you, Audrey.
2: We've missed you guys.
4: It's been great. We had some good co-hosts, and a shout out to all of them. Who do we have, Tricia? We had Kelly, we had Colette, we had Ben, and we had the minister.
2: I know.
4: The law minister himself.
2: Here's the thing. Like, I can't fill the shoes of the law minister, so hopefully
4: you won't be
2: disappointed that I'm back.
4: No, it's good to have you back. In fact, the messages are already coming in, welcoming you back. Aloysius, good morning to all of our wonderful DJs, and you are first.
2: I'm first today.
4: Audrey, Neil, Tricia, Raushan and Dan. Welcome back, Audrey. Hopefully you had a memorable holiday in the Maldives.
2: I can't fill the shoes of the law minister, so hopefully.

0: Yes.
1: But now you come back and it was the best time ever. So it was good, yes?
0: It was good. It was good. It was a very memorable trip. A lot of firsts. Snorkeled with the sharks for the first time.
1: Wow.
0: My kid, Cam, who loves Neil's books, immediately asked if Neil Humphreys has a book on sharks. He was very disappointed when I said no, but I said, maybe one day.
1: Maybe.
0: So,
1: maybe.
0: Yes. We also had a bunch of new foods that the kids never tried before, and my kids love a mocktail.
1: Oh.
0: Yeah. And they were brave enough by the end of the trip to go up to the bartender and say, can I have a mocktail, please?
1: That's so sweet.
0: It's awful. It's awful. And so now that they're back, I'm looking forward to when they ask their father this morning for a mocktail and just have their father just reality bites kids. Sorry, no mocktails here.
1: Look, as the saying goes, if you want your kids to be alcoholics, start them early. Start them early.
0: It's basically just lemonade, but you know.
1: I know. My daughter used to drink, what do they call it? Shirley Temple?
0: Yes, yeah.
1: Is that still a thing?
0: It's still a thing, very much so. I actually do have a bunch of questions for you guys. A rapid fire, if you will. Should I do that now before the quiz at 6:30?
1: Go for it.
0: Or do you want me to hold off until later?
1: Well, we have until 6:15, so it's your call.
0: All right, let's do it.
1: Okay.
0: All right. Your favorite guest host while I was away?
1: Well, you see, it was... Oh, yes.
0: Hey,
1: come on, Trisha. Hey. Steady. That's fantastic. Well, I was pining for you so much.
0: Yeah,
1: I couldn't concentrate. No, you're right. I wasn't. Trisha. There's my diplomatic answer. Trisha.
0: Very nice. Very
1: see
0: nice.
1: See what I did there?
0: Excellent.
1: She was. She was fabulous.
0: All right. Yeah, your favorite story or segment you guys covered while I was away?
1: I thought it was very poignant listening to Minister Edwin Tong talk about his relationship with his father and how his father was of a certain generation, mm-hmm. but didn't physically manifest that love in the way that we do. We're always hugging and kissing and saying, I love you, I love you,
0: yeah,
1: I love you.
0: Yeah.
1: But he showed his love in a very different way. But he never for a second disputed, if that's the right word, the love that his father had for him. I thought that was a very sweet story.
0: Amazing.
1: And I think a lot of older Singaporeans will resonate with that story.
0: And I think that if anyone missed out on that conversation, you could always check out the podcast.
1: And the last part I liked, he said I was Machiavellian, which I thought was great. and from a law minister, being called Machiavellian.
0: You should put that on your resume.
1: Because he wasn't happy with my questioning techniques. He said I wasn't helping him at all. But when the listeners got the unbox before he did, I think he was a little bit embarrassed.
0: I always loved the unbox. So that was the ones that I missed the most, probably. Mm. Okay, how many times did you accidentally mention my name on air? Because I've gotten some texts, Neil, including from my mom, who said, Neil said your name twice and has admitted that he's done it multiple times. And Trisha also told me that you called her Audrey on air.
1: Yes. Look,
0: if you had to put a number on
1: for anyone listening, i.e. my wife, on air, not in my sleep or anything like that. This is not some weird
0: Don't make it creepy.
1: This is not some weird Freudian thing. Yes, I know I said it, I think, twice on the first day. Then I was pretty good, I think, for the next 2 days.
0: Okay.
1: And almost right at the end of yesterday, I remember doing it again. three times, right? I think it was three times. Trisha keeps all the receipts. I did it three times yesterday. Come on.
0: Come on.
1: That's
0: get in there.
1: I was missing you.
0: All right. See? The thing that you missed most about me.
1: Oh, let's make it all about you.
0: Yeah, let's
1: okay,
0: do it.
1: Okay, let's make it all about you. Honestly, truthfully, this... I think we got a good thing going.
0: We
1: a
0: do.
1: Real good thing going. I just missed the back and forth. And Edwin yesterday, look at me, first name terms. Minister Edwin Tong, fabulous co-host though he was.
0: Yes.
1: He wasn't really a co-host. He was just sitting there watching the...
0: Soccer?
1: So a bit, yes. So when we had the lovely chap from the Center for Fathering, Chi On, it was supposed to be me and... the minister, but really it was just me. So it was like non-stop. So I miss having you by my side as my buddy, my cucky, my right-hand woman. And I just missed our bants.
0: Wonderful.
1: Our conversational bants.
0: All right.
1: Yes.
0: Now, something that you will miss now that I'm back. Something that was so great while I was away that now that I'm back, you're going to miss.
1: The peace and quiet?
0: Yeah.
1: No. Nothing. Nothing.
0: Not nothing.
1: Nothing. No.
0: Go on.
1: Nothing.
0: All right. What's one habit of mine you forgot about until this morning?
1: Well, I'm looking up now because I've already done it. I've already done it, so I have to be very careful. I'm looking up at the ceiling because every day.

0: guest came in,
1: you looked at their shoes.
0: Looked at their shoes.
1: I knew it.
0: I forgot, but as soon as you came in, I didn't do it with the minister yesterday, and I didn't do it with Ben, but for the first time this morning, I looked straight down at your feet.
1: Oh,
0: not in a weird fetishistic way.
1: Yeah.
0: I just said, what's she wearing today? Oh, they're ones. Okay.
1: Okay.
0: Yeah.
1: Well, that was my rapid fire. Why'd I have to end on that note? Oh, man.
0: Good to have you back.
1: Great to be back.
0: Good to have you back, my friends. All right. What do we think about Audrey coming back? Are you as happy as I am? WhatsApp 88550893. I've missed her like Paul McCartney misses Ringo Starr.
1: How do you know he misses him?
0: I'm joking. He misses John Lennon. I miss her like Paul McCartney misses John Lennon. Yes.
1: Oh, wonderful.
0: We're a team. We're a team.
1: Yeah.
0: Salt and
1: you're John, I imagine.
0: Yeah, probably.
1: Yeah.
0: Probably. I am the acerbic one. I miss you. Salt and pepper. Spoon and fork.
1: Yes.
0: What's the hamper? Fortnum and Mason.
1: That's right.
0: We're a team.
1: Pancakes and syrup.
0: Hugo and Boss. You know, Prada and handbags. We go together like Hermes and shoes.
1: Hermes.
0: Did I say Hermayonnaise? How do you
1: we
0: say
1: will
0: it?
1: Talk about this.
0: How do you say that?
1: Hermes.
0: Yeah, her mayonnaise.
1: Yeah, okay.
0: I miss you like I miss her mayonnaise shoes. What do you guys think? WhatsApp 88550893. Audrey's back. I'm back. We're all back. What a show we have today. Coming up, we have the fabulous quiz. Then we've got a terrific breakfast bites, something I will relate to because it literally happened to me this morning.
1: Wonderful.
0: The waiting times and the fees you have to pay for cars, taxis, private hires.
1: That's right.
0: When it comes to waiting fees. Great show coming up. Stay right here. WhatsApp all your comments, 88550893. We're back on Let's Talk Singapore.
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1: And looking at the traffic now, nothing much to report this early hour. It is, after all, 6:15 a.m. But we do see a vehicle breakdown from earlier this morning on SLE towards CTE after Mandai Avenue. Drive safely.
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0: Let's Talk Singapore, Let's Talk Water. I'm looking at the front page of ST Today, Singapore's newest service reservoir. And it talks about the brand new service reservoir that's opening up at Tengah. And that's the front page of the Straits Times. Why am I telling you about that? Because on our big story, we're talking about that. Singapore's water future. We're investing $97 million at strengthening our nation's water capabilities.
1: That's right. And so I don't know if you guys have heard about the Singapore International Water Week, but this was when it was announced. The investment will support efforts to improve water efficiency and meet the needs of high growth industries such as data centers because they use a lot of water.
0: Absolutely. Yep. How dependent are we on our water supply? And more importantly, how secure is our water supply? On the big story, Hong Bin Jong sat down with Ong Zi Chin, the chief executive of PUB, to find out more.
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3: Welcome to The Big Story. I'm Hong Benjong. Close to $100 million in investments will be pumped into strengthening Singapore's water capabilities. Now, this comes as the country prepares for a growing population, rising industrial demand, and an increasingly uncertain climate. Announcing this at the Singapore International Water Week, Deputy Prime Minister Gan Kim Yong says that the funding will go towards improving water efficiency and developing new treatment technologies for industries like data centers and semiconductor manufacturing. One key example is the newly completed Tengah Service Reservoir, which will eventually help serve tens of thousands of homes in the neighborhood. But can water innovation become one of the country's biggest strategic advantages here? And how can Singapore keep water secure, affordable, and reliable for the long term? Well, joining us today to share more is Ong Zi Chin, who is the chief executive of PUB. Hi, Zi Chin. Welcome to the show.
4: Hi, and thank you for having me.
3: Thank you so much for joining us. Well, Zitin, you know, Singapore has always treated water security as a national priority, but this latest round of investments suggests an even greater sense of urgency. So what has changed? Why is this such a pressing issue today?
4: Well, thanks very much for that question, but I wouldn't quite put it that way, with that increased sense of urgency. Mm-hmm. I would say that, you know, from Singapore's perspective, from PUB's perspective, we've always taken a very sustained long-term investment into water resources. We've always taken a long-term planning approach when it comes to infrastructure planning, and even in terms of R&D investments, which I think is what you alluded to for the $100 million, we take a very long-term view to this, and it's about anticipating where the water demand is going to be, what a big trend, and making sure that Singapore is ready for a future that is not just 5 years out, 10 years out, but actually even 15 years out. And so many of these are actually long-term investments and long-term plans that we have laid out in the past that are coming to fruition now.
3: Okay, so how significant is this nearly $100 million investment into water solutions announced by Deputy Prime Minister Gan Kim Yong?
4: So what was announced was, I think, two different tranches. I think one is a $12 million investment into industrial water solutions, and the other is, I think, the $85 million investment into municipal water solutions. And these are essentially R&D funding that had come from the RIE 2030 effort. These are not new, entirely new. The $12 million new is new. We did not have an industrial water solutions funding program the last time round. But actually for the municipal water solutions, this builds on a $74 million tranche that we had from the last round. So it's about really sustained investments into R&D, into innovation, into new technologies, so that Singapore can continue to meet the water challenges of the future.
3: Well, I believe this follows the announcement that the Deng Ah Service Reservoir was completed back in 2025, despite Deng Ah Town still being under development. Now, planning for the reservoir began back in 2016. So how does this serve as a strong example of, you know, how Singapore invests in water infrastructure to support a growing population and economy?
4: Well, I think, as you mentioned, the investment and the sort of planning for Deng Ah Service Reservoir started way earlier, right? We anticipated the developments that would come in the Deng Ah District, both, of course, in terms of households and homes, as well as companies and industries. And so we had planned early on for the service reservoir and moved on slowly towards design and eventually into construction. But I would say that actually service reservoirs are quite essential infrastructure and often an unsung hero in Singapore's water infrastructure. I think most people are aware of our 17 freshwater reservoirs, which are, I think, well-loved by Singaporeans as areas for leisure. But more importantly, they are places where we can store our rainwater. I mean, people would know of our plants, people would know of our pipelines, but I think fewer people would know about the role that service reservoirs played, because they essentially store treated water and they serve as a sort of a buffer in our water network, allowing us to deal with disruptions from time to time, and to also allow for a pressurized supply network of water to all residents and companies.
3: Okay, and I believe the reservoir can store the equivalent of 22 Olympic-sized swimming pools of treated water, and it's set to serve 42,000 homes. Now, how significant will this be for households as well? How does, you know, infrastructure like this improve the efficiency and reliability of our water system?
4: So essentially, I think, as I described earlier, service reservoirs act as buffers in our network. They are where we store treated potable water that's been stored, and can store up to, you know, the amounts that you've spoken about. Sometimes a buffer can be as much as 24 hours worth of water supply needed. And we draw down from this as we need to serve the peaks and troughs of water demand through the day. So they're a very essential part of the water supply network, and they help to regulate the supply demand mismatch sometimes that happens between the plants as well as the demand from households. So I would say that the Deng Ah Service Reservoir is an essential, I think, prerequisite to serving all the new developments that we see in Deng Ah coming up, without which I think we would not be able to have the same standard of water supply that we see elsewhere in Singapore.
3: Interesting. So how much additional demand is Singapore, you know, anticipating from new towns and economic activities in the coming years as well?
4: Well, I think we've said this number several times that, you know, we do expect the water demand to double by 2065, mm-hmm. which is very significant if you think about it. And the big trend that we've seen is that the shift towards non-domestic demand, and essentially industrial demand, from about 50% today to about 2/3 by the time we see it in 2065. So this is what we see in our long-term projections and what we are preparing for. And so we have plans in place to put in place the necessary water infrastructure, whether it is service reservoir, whether it's desalination plants, whether it's new water factories, so that PUB can continue to serve Singapore and Singaporeans well.
3: Okay. Well, I believe there's an additional $12 million that has been set aside to improve water efficiency and recycling solutions for wafer fabrication plants and data centers, two sectors that are, you know, strategically important but also highly water intensive. Now, Zitin, some Singaporeans may wonder why public funds are being directed towards industries like semiconductor manufacturing and data centers. So why is helping these sectors improve their water efficiency so important?
4: The way I would see it is slightly different. I think I'll position it quite differently. The truth is, as I said, our projections show that non-domestic water demand is going to increase significantly in the next 20, 30 years. Mm-hmm. And it's about preparing for that future. To use the language back from COVID-19, it's about moderating the curve, right? To moderate the curve, the demand curve for non-domestic water demand, so that we can continue to support our economic growth without having to continually build more and more water infrastructure in order to support that. And so finding ways and technologies to moderate the water demand for the non-domestic sector, I think, is quite critical for the long term, so that we can continue to support essential sectors for the industry and to allow economic growth in Singapore. I would say that what we described, you know, for the first $12 million with the focus on wafer fabrication as well as data centers, that's just the first tranche. If successful, we were likely to ask for a second or third tranche and to expand this to other sectors in the economy so that we can moderate the growth in the non-domestic sector going forward.
3: Okay, so what challenges could arise if Singapore cannot meet their future water needs sustainably?
4: Well, you know, I think we have two sort of main customers that we serve in PUB, households through our domestic accounts, as well as companies and industries through our non-domestic accounts. You know, for us to attract good companies to come to invest in Singapore, I think they have to be assured that, you know, the utilities are in place. Water is available for them to continue the operations and to grow the operations they need to. So I would say that despite the fact that, you know, we always think about water in terms of serving lives, serving our daily life and mm-hmm. livelihood, but there's also the livelihood part of it, right? It's mm-hmm. about jobs. It's about whether it can serve the economy, it can sustain the industries that we need for our economy going forward.
3: Mm. Well, under the RIE 2030 plan, $85 million will go towards PUB to advance research in areas such as desalination, used water treatment, and emerging contaminants. Now, a new research facility is expected to begin development in 2027 with ambitions to generate more energy than it consumes. I believe Singapore has long invested in water technologies like NewWater. How does this latest $85 million commitment build on that legacy?
4: Well, you know, there are always challenges to be addressed. There are always new challenges that come our way when it comes to the world of water. Mm-hmm. We spoke about the mentioning contaminants of emerging concern. Well, I mean, the latest you would hear about in the conversations, things by microplastics, PFAS, concerns about how these things would affect the quality of water. Well, we are trying to stay ahead of the curve to advance research into some of these areas to see whether we can find better means to detect, to address, to clean, so that we can continue to preserve the water quality that we intend to provide Singaporeans in Singapore with. So some of these areas of research help us to do these, some of these concerns, but also other areas of research would help us lower our energy and emissions as a result of our water operations. Like, for instance, the research into desalination is really about trying to bring down the energy demand that comes from our desalination operations and to really reduce our carbon footprint and energy demand so that we can conduct desalination operations and to have our desalinated water much more sustainably for the future.
3: Okay, well, overall then, beyond improving water security here, what kinds of economic opportunities could emerge from becoming a leader in advanced water technologies?
4: Well, for us, the research doesn't just stand alone by itself. It does have to eventually flow into the industry, into companies that will then commercialize and implement the technologies that would then be able to serve Singapore and serve PUB. Well, there is some hope that some of these technologies and solutions will be applicable not just to Singapore, not just to PUB, but also applicable to other countries facing water concerns and water security challenges. And so there could be some of these opportunities that might come our way. Actually, if you come by Singapore International Water Week, you would see a whole lot of Singapore companies who are represented here in two very big pavilions in two different exhibition halls. Mm-hmm. And I think that gives us some sense of the possibilities that can come our way.
3: Definitely. A great conversation with you there. Thank you so much, Zhe Qin, for joining us today.
4: Thank you very much. My pleasure. Have a good evening.
3: You too. That was Ong Zhe Qin, Chief Executive of PUB. This has been The Big Story with me, Hong Ben Zhang.
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1: These are your news headlines. I'm Shilpa Shades. Singapore is investing close to $100 million in research and development to strengthen water security and improve industrial water efficiency. Speaking at the Singapore International Water Week, Deputy Prime Minister Gan Kim Yong said $85 million will go towards developing solutions in areas such as desalination, water treatment, and emerging pollutants. Another $12 million will support water recycling technologies for wafer fabrication plants and data centers, sectors which are critical to Singapore's economy and among the most water-intensive. Changi Airport achieved a record 70.4 million passengers in the past year, while lowering water consumption by nearly a quarter and electricity use by almost 20% compared to 2018 to 2019. Changi Airport Group attributes the gains to multi-year engineering upgrades across its terminals, including more efficient chillers, smart lighting systems, and reuse of condensate water from air conditioning units. The airport's rooftop solar system, Singapore's largest single-site installation, also helps cut carbon emissions by around 20,000 tons annually. Similar upgrades are planned for Terminals 3 and 4. A victim of a phishing scam has lost his claim against his bank to recover more than $3,400 in losses. In 2024, scammers used his credit card to make over 20 unauthorized foreign transactions in Japanese yen. The Small Claims Tribunal found he had received multiple alerts from the bank about the transactions but took no action. It ruled that he was grossly negligent in his inaction, which fell significantly below the standard of reasonable care. Iran's foreign minister has framed the U.S.-Iran ceasefire deal as a four-party agreement, insisting that America and Israel are on one side, with Iran and Hezbollah on the other. Abbas Araghchi also said that any further Israeli military action in Lebanon will be considered a violation of the memorandum, but Israel has said it is not party to the deal, and Prime Minister Benjamin Netanyahu says Israeli forces will remain in Lebanon for as long as necessary. The deal is expected to be signed this Friday in Switzerland. The U.S. is planning a permanent weapons stockpile in southeastern Australia, beyond the striking range of most Chinese missiles. AFP reports tender documents showing around $30 million allocated to build warehouses in Victoria State, with construction starting next year. Analysts say the move reflects growing U.S. interest in Australia's strategic location to counter China's military buildup. It will be the U.S.'s first such stockpile in Australia, although its first Asia-Pacific land stockpile opens later this year in the Philippines, near potential flashpoints in the South China Sea.
0: Those were your news headlines from The Straits Times. 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
2: Good morning and happy hump day. 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
0: Traffic.
3: Happy hump day to you. All we've got is a vehicle breakdown on the SLE towards the BKE after Upper Thompson Road. Stay with us. It's the big ST quiz coming up right here on Let's Talk Singapore.
0: If you see anything on the roads that we might have missed, send us a WhatsApp message at 8855-0893. 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
3: Get ready.
4: Under pressure.
3: Put down your tea. Put down your kaya toast. Here we go, nation.
5: In the lare. In the lare. Yeah.
3: Yes, we're all back in the house. Neil is here, Audrey is here, Trisha Young is here. And Trisha, are you ready to do ST, What's the News quiz? Why are you shaking your head? Audrey's not doing it because she's not come back. Why are you giving us the VX?
6: She is. She
3: you agreed,
6: just,
3: right?
6: I agreed.
3: Put your mic on. You're okay to do it one more time. I spoke to Audrey off air.
7: If you ask me to do it, I will do it. But Audrey, come on,
6: okay,
7: man.
6: I'm sorry, girl. I'm sorry, girl.
3: I'm kidding. Of course
6: I won't
3: it's
6: do
3: Audrey.
6: That to her.
3: It's Audrey, yes. Audrey Seek is in the house. I'm Neil Humphreys. It's time to play ST's What's the News quiz. There was a teaser. You can do it again. Give her a teaser. There you go. Because we've got six categories, as you know.
6: Yes.
3: Crime news, Singapore news, world, business, life, and sport.
6: I remember.
3: You remember.
6: I haven't been gone that long.
3: Listeners, who is with us this morning? Take out your phones. WhatsApp this number, 88550893. Now, I like to make it friendly competitive between yourself and the nation.
6: Yes.
3: But Trisha, very collaborative. She was working with the Singapore nation.
6: Oh.
3: So they were
6: I much prefer
3: her.
6: That.
3: That's why I think she was getting 6 out of 6 every day, if I'm being honest. But
6: hey.
3: Very smart.
6: Yes.
3: So listeners, play along. Take out your phones. 88550893. It is time to play ST's What's the News quiz. Question one.
6: Yep.
3: Front page headline news. It was reported that there's a total of 119 cases in Singapore in the week ending June the 13th, the highest weekly total so far in 2026. This marks an increase of 39 cases from the previous week amid Singapore's traditional peak season.
6: Yep.
3: From May to October. But what are these cases? A. Dengue cases. B. COVID cases. C. Suitcases.
6: Oh.
3: WhatsApp 88550893. Is it A. Dengue cases, B. COVID cases, or C. Suitcases?
6: Love the suitcases because it is travel season.
3: It is travel season.
6: It's travel season.
3: And do you have a particular brand of luggage?
6: No, I don't. Leave my shopping out of this.
3: I have Samsonite. I'm just saying.
6: Very good.
3: I got it free.
6: That is a name brand. Okay.
3: I got it free from my credit card. You think I would buy Samsonite?
6: I was impressed there. COVID cases, I feel like it's in the high thousands. Like, that's got to be. Everyone's got COVID nowadays. Well,
3: I'll give you some clues. Yep. Elizabeth, good morning, says dengue. Justina, good morning, dengue. Helen says COVID. I think Helen's saying COVID.
6: Okay.
3: Terrence says dengue. Patrick says dengue. So, a bit of a mix. Mostly dengue.
6: No one says suitcases. Okay.
3: No.
6: So, I immediately thought dengue. Do you know why? Because we were just talking about that and talking about maybe having that as a segment.
3: Oh, very good.
6: Yes.
3: How many suitcases do you take on holiday with you?
6: All right. So this past holiday with 4 of us, two adults, two kids.
3: And you were there for 5 days.
6: Yes. We had 3 suitcases.
3: That's not bad.
6: That's pretty good, right?
3: That's pretty good. Yeah, yeah. And can you pronounce this ailment again, this infectious disease? What is it called? Beginning with the letter D?
6: Dengue.
3: That's better.
6: Okay.
3: Yes, okay. Dengue, COVID, or suitcases?
6: I would go with A, dengue fever. Lock it in.
3: Lock it in. You are correct. 1 out of 1. She's back in the house. Singapore news. Although it's got a bit of an entertainment element, it was the number one story in the Singapore news section last night. And it's Kit Chan. Kit Chan is set to make her highly anticipated return to the Singapore stage with her first major solo concert in 3 years. It's on September the 19th at the Singapore Indoor Stadium. What's the name of her tour?
6: I know that she's going on tour. Maybe if you read out some options,
3: right.
6: It would
3: help her out, listeners. 88550893. Is it A, Kit Chan Returns Tour? B, Kit Chan Atrium Tour, or C, Kit Chan Home Truly Tour?
6: Oh, very good.
3: Very good.
6: You're trying to throw me off. Okay,
3: Very, very good. Very, very good.
6: Very good.
3: Very good.
6: Oh.
3: Kit Chan Returns Tour, Kit Chan Atrium Tour, Kit Chan Home Truly Tour.
6: I really hope it's the Home Truly Tour, because that is what she's known for, her signature, her number one hit,
3: yes,
6: if you will.
3: Patrick is correct. Justina is correct.
6: Okay.
3: Yeah. So we've got Returns, Atrium.
6: Returns.
3: Home Truly. This is Home Truly.
6: Surely. Okay.
3: Terrence, you are correct. Elizabeth, you are correct.
6: I just want to manifest. It should be the Home Truly tour. I'm going to lock in C.
3: You're locking in C. You're saying Home Truly. Well, I can reveal right now, it is indeed the Kit Chan Atrium Tour.
6: Oh, man.
3: Already.
6: This is a petition to change the name, Kit, you know, because I think the Home Truly tour sounds so good.
3: This is a petition to remind our listeners that Audrey has already lost compared to Trisha, because Trisha got 6 out of 6.
6: Well done. That's why she should be doing this.
3: World news. Here we go. Iran and the United States said ships had again started moving through the Strait of Hormuz, with President Donald Trump saying that the vital oil route would be completely open by which date? A, June the 19th. June the 19th. B, June the 18th. Or C, whenever Donald Trump goes on Truth Social.
6: Oh, okay.
3: So when will the vital oil route of the Strait of Hormuz be completely open, according to President Trump? A, June 19th. B, June 18th. C, whenever Donald Trump goes on Truth Social.
6: Okay, so it's either tomorrow or Friday.
3: Correct.
6: Is what he's saying.
3: June 19th or June 18th.
6: I'm going to give them some time. I'm going to lock in Friday.
3: WhatsApp 88550893. Is it A, June 19th, B, June 18th, C, whenever Donald Trump goes on Truth Social?
6: Well, the truth is, it's C, right? It's whenever he feels like it.
3: Patrick, Justina, Terrence, Helen, all correct.
6: Okay, is it tomorrow? I feel like that's too soon.
3: Tomorrow, tomorrow.
6: I love
3: you. I love you.
6: Okay.
3: Tomorrow, you'll always have ginger hair.
6: Oh.
3: Right.
6: Okay, let's talk about that rendition for a second. Where'd you get that?
3: Isn't that the worst? She has ginger hair, doesn't she?
6: No, it's
3: Annie.
6: It's only a day away.
3: Oh, I thought it was talking about her hair. I just made that up. June 19th, June 18th, whenever Donald Trump goes on Truth Social.
6: Lock in A, June 19th, this Friday.
3: Is that a guess?
6: Yes.
3: You are correct. 2 out of 3. Very good, Trisha. Very good, Trisha. Yep. Very, very good. Business news. The Bank of Japan raised interest rates yesterday. This is a big one, marking another landmark step as it focused on taming price pressures.
6: Yeah.
3: From the energy shock caused by the Iran war. What is significant about the interest rates? I've kept it simple. A, the Bank of Japan raised interest rates to a 31-year high. It raised interest rates to a 31-year low. Or it has stopped Singaporeans from visiting Japan every year.
6: No way.
3: So what did the Bank of Japan do when it raised interest rates yesterday? Was it A, it raised interest rates to a 31-year high. B, it raised interest rates to a 31-year low.
6: Yep.
3: Or B, it has stopped Singaporeans from visiting Japan every year. Terence, correct. Patrick, correct. Elizabeth, correct. Elam, correct.
6: Good job, Helen, everybody.
3: Correct. Good morning, everyone.
6: Okay.
3: 31-year high, 31-year low. Stop Singaporeans from visiting Japan.
6: Well, I would like to visit Japan very soon because I know that, you know, the way it's going, it's actually really affordable for Singaporeans to go and visit.
3: That's a first.
6: Unfortunately.
3: Helen, you
6: Japan.
3: Are correct.
6: It will have to be a 31-year high.
3: And it would have to be correct.
6: Yes.
3: Very good. What has she got, Trisha? 3 out of 4? I think it's 3 out of 4. Life news. Here we go. Easy for you, this one. Tyra Banks.
6: Oh, yeah.
3: Oh, look. She's come alive now.
6: Oh.
3: This is my soup, she said. This is my gravy. Here we go. The shoes are sparkling. The watch is blinking. It's all happening now.
6: I only have one photo in my hands.
3: No idea what you're talking about. Literally no idea.
6: I have to show you some clips.
3: I know my daughter watches them. She saw the Asian one. I don't know what it's called. Supermodel Runway, something Runway.
6: Project Runway?
3: That one. Yeah,
6: okay.
3: She loved that. All right. So Tyra Banks has filed a defamation lawsuit.
6: She did.
3: Of course you know this already.
6: Yes, she did.
3: Against Netflix and the directors of a docuseries claiming they manipulated hours of interview footage to support a false narrative about her.
6: Mm.
3: What's the name of the docuseries? I don't even think I need options, but we'll do it. A, American Idol. B, America's Next Top Model. C, American Runway. Listeners, what do you think? 88550893. I nearly forgot the number. 88550893. Is it A, American Idol? B, America's Next Top Model? Or C, American Runway?
6: Okay. So, American Idol is a different show. I believe it's still going on. Are you an American Idol fan? I think not.
3: When it started.
6: Okay.
3: My wife.
6: Kelly Clarkson's era?
3: Yes. Yes, very much so.
6: Yes, okay. And American Runway sounds like it could be it, but she's famous for being the host of America's Next Top Model.
3: And you are correct. And Patrick has got the exact answer. Patrick, you're obviously a fan of America's Next Top Model.
6: Yeah.
3: Good for you. Last one. Sports news. ST has reported on a new FIFA rule that has affected World Cup matches. And Roshan and I will be discussing it on The Final Score. Many coaches and players are saying the rule change is killing the flow of the game. What is the new rule? Is it A, 3-minute hydration breaks? B, video technology stopping the game every 3 minutes? Or C, the crowd being ordered to chant USA every 3 minutes?
6: Nah. It's a free country over there. They keep reminding us that they're free.
3: Is it a free country? They never mentioned that, as if they're the only one in the world.
6: So it's not C. A, hydration breaks. Why would that be bad?
3: I didn't say it was bad. Okay. I said it was killing the flow of the game.
6: Oh, killing the flow.
3: A, 3-minute hydration breaks. Yeah. B, video technology stopping the game every 3 minutes.
6: You have your feelings, but I will go with A, hydration breaks.
3: Right. Jade is correct. Helen is correct. James is correct. It is indeed 3-minute hydration breaks.
6: Oh, I can't wait to find out why that's bad.
3: Well, you're back in the game. I don't know why you're applauding. 5 out of 6 was distinctly average. And that, my friends, was ST. That's the news quiz.
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3: Good morning. Let's take a look at our Wednesday morning roads. Just a vehicle breakdown on the SLE towards the BKE after Upper Thompson Road. So avoid lane 3. And stay with us right here on Let's Talk Singapore.
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2: For 3 minutes each.
1: It's ruining the game. Take it away from me. Yes, yes, yes. We're back. It's the Final Score. Myself, Neil Humphreys, Zia Al Raushan, with very perceptive insight coming up from Audrey Seek. The question we're asking our listeners today, very simple. Is the hydration break at the World Cup for the players' health or just another soulless cash grab? As you can tell from that very subjective question, you can guess my view already, Raushan.
2: I have the benefit of seeing the fire in your eyes when we do this, but the listeners can hear what you're insinuating, and I'm with you on this, absolutely.
1: Thank you.
2: It's just, the game's gone.
1: The game's gone.
2: This was the fear. We saw it in Qatar. There was reason for hydration break because, A, the tournament was moved because of the heat, and they sort of brought in the hydration breaks for player welfare. The thing about this tournament now at the happening in America and Canada and Mexico is it's not so hot. Not all places are as hot, right? And now they've established 3 minute hydration breaks. And I tell you what has got people riled up, me included, is it's not just the 3 minute hydration break, the fact that they cut to an ad every 22 minutes.
1: And that, my friend, is what it was always about. And this is the thing, our listeners certainly and World Cup fans generally are not stupid. Will says it's for the advertisers. Of course it is. Wen Long says water breaks equals cash grab breaks. Of course it does. Couldn't have put it better. Athanasios down in Australia says the irony of the absurd hydration break was seeing some Japanese players wearing full sleeve jerseys because it was cold. So let's get down to what it's all about. Football is a game of two halves, but this feels like the Americanized game of four quarters with lots of chances to sell ads. It feels more like the Super Bowl, right? And here's a very good example. Fox Sports in the US is already in hot water, see what I did there, for their full screen ad breaks over the World Cup hydration breaks. And during, I think it was the Mexico-South Africa game, the game had restarted before the ad had finished. Now, that sounds like very first world problems, but in a World Cup sense, in a football purist sense, that is unforgivable. You do not ever miss any of the action because of an ad, ever.
2: I'm with you, Neil. I'm 100% with you. I believe it was on our World Cup preview for the Straits Times you said they need to care about two people, right? The TV audience as Correct. Well as the people in the stadium, right? They've forgotten the TV audience now. Missing parts of the game is a cardinal sin. As once a show director for Formula One, if I had missed parts of the race, that would be a cardinal sin. And I would have done wrong by the viewers watching. And I think that's what we are delving into. And that's why so many fans are riled up. I want to give a quick shout out, though, to Telemundo, which is the Spanish language broadcaster based in the United States. They have categorically said they are not going to take those ad breaks in the 3 minutes. They stay on the live feed and they have not accepted cash dollars for this. And my biggest gripe with this is the Americanization of it. Football used to be two halves. It's four quarters now.
1: Yeah, I agree completely. And here's the other kicker, which makes it all about the money. Not all the fixtures are played during the day. Some are played in the evening. Some are played under a roof. Athanasios correctly says, right now, Norway is playing Iraq. Latest score is 2-1 to Norway at halftime. In Boston, it's 25 degrees. That's a very temperate condition. And here's the thing that people seem to have forgot, Raushan. It's always played in the Western summer. It's never not been played in the Western summer. The only one time was Qatar. They moved it to the winter, another cash grab. It's either played in the European summer, the North American summer, the South American summer. None of this is new. There's always been hot weather, famous stories, high altitude of Mexico, playing in 30 degrees, players fainting. No, we don't want that. And being serious for a second, climate change is a reality. The planet is warming up, but you can play in 24, 25 degree weather without a hydration break.
2: And I think fans understood this. The welfare of the players is top priority.
1: Of course.
2: To your point, especially with the amount of football they are playing these days, player welfare needs to be looked after by the organization that is FIFA. So hydration breaks are understandable. I think fans have come to accept hydration breaks. The issue now is the ads that then make it so obvious that these hydration breaks are just in place for commercial spots to be sold. Because it is prime time viewing. You look at the numbers in terms of the number of people watching the World Cup the world over. Even in this part of the world, despite the kickoff timings, there's so many people tuning in. From an ad perspective, that is a prime spot, especially in the middle of the game. And I think that's what has got me riled up, you riled up, and
1: our
2: fans
1: listeners. And let's not kid ourselves. This is FIFA pandering to US corporations. This is the American way of doing sports. They need a break every 17 seconds for their latest hot dog, right? This is how they do it, right? Every sport has 15,000 breaks. There's more breaks than actual sport. And that ties in very nicely with James's point. James says, not a good idea. And this is the key point that Americans are not understanding. It disrupts the rhythm of the game. It's going to be one side's advantage and one side's disadvantage. If you're under the cosh, you want that break. If you're on top, you do not want that break, and that's wrong.
2: And case in point, Morocco against Brazil. Morocco were leading 1-0 right before the hydration break. Obviously, there's a break in momentum, like you say, and come out Brazil, they score an equalizer, and we know how the match ended, right? So to your point, it does swing the pendulum in a sporting sense as well, and that is a big, big issue, because for a country like Brazil, who were on the ropes before that hydration break, Morocco, if they played on, could have doubled their lead or something.
1: Beautifully put. Sultan says, good morning, Neil and Raushan. I totally agree that water breaks are ridiculous. It's becoming too commercialized. Audrey, you studied in the US. You're very familiar with US sports. What's your take?
3: Am I familiar with US sports? The main sport over there is capitalism, and I think that that's striking again. I'm going to go ahead and say it. I didn't know what you guys were talking about until I listened in to the final score, and it sounds to me like they're just making a lot of money on ads. And I looked up how much they were making. A 30-second spot during a hydration break, Fox is making up to $750,000. So they can make just shy of $250 million based on those commercials alone. So I'm going to say this is not for the players' well-being. I've lived in Boston. I've lived in L.A. Very nice weather, very temperate. I think that this is just a way to make money.
2: And just over the 104 games, right, if you add up the three-minute hydration breaks over every game, I think Gary Lineker said 10 hours in total. 10 hours. Whoa. So do the math yourself.
1: Ridiculous. Phyllis says, good morning, guys. Welcome to the United States of America, the capital of capitalization. What is new, especially when most Americans do not know anything about soccer except American football? Couldn't agree with you all more than what you've already said. Keep the comments coming. 8855-0893. But let's get back to the football. France, Mbappe. We all predicted him to be a hit. You did, I did, Audrey did.
3: I did.
1: And he's delivering.
2: I mean, does Audrey get anything wrong at this point? But Mbappe scoring two goals as France beat Senegal 3-1. Listeners, if you haven't seen the highlights, go check out Mbappe's second goal. To start the tournament like that, something tells me a lot of French fans are singing. There's plenty to get excited about.
1: Have you seen it?
2: I have seen the goal.
1: Is it that special? I haven't had a chance to see it yet.
2: I know it's early days, but it could be one of the goals of the tournament.
1: Well, I'm saying it, having seen the first games for both Spain and seeing what France did this morning, I'm changing my tip shamelessly. I'm picking France to win the World Cup.
3: Oh, that was my pick.
1: We've both got it. Are you sticking with who are you with still?
2: It's coming home.
1: Oh, no.
2: It's coming home.
1: No, it's coming home like those water breaks. Stop the singing. Stop the water breaks. But don't stop listening to us. Keep it right here. Money FM 89.3. That was indeed the final score.
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4: These are your news headlines. I'm Shilpa Shades. Singapore is setting aside an additional $115 million to research solutions for urban challenges. First launched in 2017 with $150 million, the Cities of Tomorrow program will use the fresh tranche of money to fund studies in space optimization, health and livability, and urban nature. The focus includes managing heat and noise, optimizing land use, and preserving nature amid development. Announcing the funding boost, Second Minister for National Development Indrani Raja said the research reflects Singapore's commitment to managing density without compromising quality of life. A 67-year-old woman has been convicted of burning her daughter-in-law's domestic helper with a hot iron. The court heard that Tan Luan Eng pressed the iron against the Myanmar national's arm twice for a total of 4 seconds after an argument over how the appliance had been left after use. Tan was found guilty of voluntarily causing hurt and will be sentenced next month. Prosecutors are seeking a jail term of between 18 and 21 months. Singapore stocks closed higher yesterday, with the SDI gaining 0.8% to finish at 5,116 points. Singapore Exchange was the top blue chip gainer, rising 4% to $24.17, while Jardine Matheson was the worst performer, dropping 3.7% to $63.55. All three local banks ended in the green, with OCBC leading gains at 2.3%, closing at $24.26. UOB climbed 1.4% to $39, and DBS rose 0.4% to $63.73. Across the broader market, losers beat gainers 342 to 256. In China, a 6.3 magnitude earthquake in the northwestern province of Qinghai has killed at least one person and injured four others. The quake hit the prefecture of Haixi yesterday at around 5 p.m. local time at a depth of 10 kilometers. It was followed by several aftershocks, including one measuring 4.9 magnitude. Authorities say workers at coal mines near the epicenter were evacuated. An assessment of casualties and damage is ongoing. Brent oil has fallen below $80 a barrel for the first time in more than 3 months, as the U.S.-Iran deal to reopen the Strait of Hormuz boosts expectations of a revival in supply. Global benchmark Brent fell as much as 4%, on course for its longest run of declines this year. Morgan Stanley and Goldman Sachs have cut their price forecasts, with Goldman assuming Persian Gulf exports will reach pre-war levels by end July. Still, questions remain over how the pact will be implemented, including shipping safety and whether the strait will stay toll-free.
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3: And taking a look at the forecast this Wednesday, we do have thundery showers once again to expect today over many areas in the afternoon. So grab those umbrellas. 24 degree lows and 33 degree highs are the temperatures for this Wednesday.
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1: Good morning. There's been a vehicle breakdown on the SLE towards the BKE after Upper Thompson Road. And that's all we have. But stay with us right here. Breakfast Bites coming up, and it's a blockbuster on Let's Talk Singapore.
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3: All right, let's take a look at the traffic now real quick. 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
1: Good morning and welcome to Let's Talk Singapore. It's Audrey and it's Neil in the house. I am back from vacation and I'm so happy to be here with all of you.
2: I love it you're back, Audrey. I love it. We've still got comments coming in. Athanasios from Australia says, the only good thing about the World Cup is they are not projecting advert images, commercial images, onto the pitch during play like they do in Australia. Yeah, oh. That is a thing. I see that. If you're watching an Australian sporting event, they'll play commercials, like ticker tape commercials, or they'll project them onto the screen while you're watching the game itself.
1: How? How does that work?
2: I don't know if they do that in the US. Just in the, like a logo or something in the corner.
1: Oh,
2: yeah. They would never do that in World Cup football. Mm. There would be anarchy on the streets if they did that. But what do you guys think? Are you happy with the hydration breaks in the World Cup? WhatsApp 8855-0893. Keep that number because coming up, we've got an explosive Breakfast Bites.
0: Wake up to what's trending, what it means, and why it matters. 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

0: for you.
1: Yeah, we're talking about waiting this morning.
0: Yes, when I first came to Singapore, I swear I thought that was a national anthem.
1: Why?
0: You could hear that song everywhere.
1: Oh, really?
0: Singaporeans love Richard Marx.
1: We do.
0: We do love a ballad in this country, it has to be said.
1: But we don't love waiting.
0: We don't love waiting.
1: Which is funny because we are talking about waiting today. And I'm glad to be back in the driver's seat for Breakfast Bites. And now I'm going to take you guys on a ride. It's all about the... Yeah, we're talking about waiting this morning.
0: Yes, when I first came to Singapore, I swear...

0: bad. I had a great experience. It was smooth sailing. Went to the pickup point as we put in the app, and he said he'll be there in 3 minutes, and there he was. He loaded our luggage for us, set up my kid's car seat, and we were on our way in 2 minutes. But it can go the other way, because I have had experiences of drivers saying that they have arrived, I'm here, and they're clearly still on the way to the pickup point. And by the time they get to me, I've been charged a fee for them waiting on me, when in fact I waited on them. Has this happened to you?
1: Well, you told me about this phenomenon, and I know everyone thinks I'm a tech dinosaur, because I am, and I only started using private hire a year ago. Before that, I was very loyal to Comfort, and now I use a mixture of both. You're absolutely right. I didn't know there was a waiting fee charge.
0: That's a waiting fee, honey.
1: Until you told me, because the GPS, as it goes past my block, it thinks it's arrived. But at my place, invariably, they have to go to the end of the road, wait for the traffic lights.
0: Make a U-turn?
1: U-turn and come back. But it arrived 3 minutes ago,
0: according
1: to the app. So I was thinking, yes, it says arrived, and then 3-4 minutes later, it still hasn't arrived, but on my app, it says it's arrived. Would I be technically liable to pay that waiting fee?
0: Well, they usually let you know. The app would say, there's a timer, your driver has arrived, and you'll see a timer go off. Like it's a 3 minute timer or 2 minutes. I can't really remember because I try to avoid it at all costs. And once it hit zero, the alarm clock would shake and it would say, you've been charged.
1: Oh, I've never had that.
0: So
1: what is our poll question today?
0: So the poll question today is waiting fees for private hire vehicles. What do you think is a fair amount to pay? Because I would say a lot of people would agree that if they wait on you and you're just taking your own sweet time making your way to the pickup point, you're taking up the driver's precious time. So you should be charged. But there is a gray area where some of them maybe say that they're there when they're not. When they're at the wrong pickup point, you can be at the wrong pickup point, whatever it is. We want to know how much you think is a fair amount to pay. The options are A, $2 to $4. B, the current fee, which I believe is $5. Or C, if there's no late fee, if the driver is held up, then why should I get a late fee? So there should be no late fee for anybody, basically, is the option.
1: Yeah, I lean towards option C, actually. Okay. And I've championed taxi drivers, private hire drivers for years. The evidence is out there. You can read my columns and books. I think it's one of the few noble professions that we can all do in Singapore when times are hard. I will never tech on taxi drivers in Singapore.
0: Yep.
1: I haven't then, and I won't now. But this is the fee system I do have a slight issue with, because it happened to me this morning. Tricia and I don't know if it's bad luck because you've been away, but I've had no issues with taxis so far until this week. I don't know what's happened this week. I suspect maybe the World Cup has an element to do with it. I don't know.
0: Okay.
1: I'd love to know our listeners' thoughts. I've had no issues with private hire taxis until this week. This morning, I got one. It said 9 minutes. I said, okay, but one stop first. Now, this stop, this infamous stop, I think they're stopping for a shave and a shampoo.
0: It takes a long time.
1: I don't know what they're doing. I think they have a shave, a shampoo, mm-hmm. a roti prata. Mm-hmm. They stop. They talk nonsense. They have a smoke break. They do this. They do that. And you look at your app, and this thing is spinning like an upturned turtle. Is he having a disco in his car? What's he doing? He's just going round and round and round. The car's pointing that way. Now it's pointing that way. Now it's pointing that way. 9 minutes, 9 minutes, 9 minutes. Then it goes to 8 minutes. This all happened this morning. Then it goes to 8 minutes. Okay, finally. I start to head downstairs. Just as I'm heading out the door, taxi cancelled because it went to 9 minutes. And I think Trish was telling me something in the algorithm. If it tells you it's too long, they'll automatically cancel it to another hire, private hire. So it went up to 9-10 minutes. Then it got cancelled by the app. And the app said, we are finding a more, what did they say? Nearby driver. A closer driver. Then I waited another 3 or 4 minutes for that one. And then when it came through, it was 8 minutes. So if you put the whole thing together, it's about 15 minutes, more than 15 minutes before I'm getting in the taxi. Some will say first world problems. Yes, it is. But it was 5 o'clock in the morning. It's not like there was traffic or anything.
0: Mm.
1: So I've waited 15, 16 minutes minimum before I've got into the taxi.
0: Yeah.
1: So why should I pay waiting fees
0: right.
1: if I'm a minute late? I don't know what the listeners think. WhatsApp 8855-0893. What's your take?
0: So I have a very long take. I'm going to try to shorten it now because yours was pretty short. Terrence is now writing in. Good morning, Terrence. And he says there should be a charge because there's geofencing on the app and time is money. Now, I agree with you,
1: I'm
0: Terrence.
1: I'm a blurred dinosaur. What's geofencing?
0: I can't tell you that. I don't know.
1: Okay, Terrence, tell us what geofencing is.

0: It's like, it sounds like time is money, not just for us, but for the drivers as well.
1: I agree.
0: This is how they make money, right?
1: I agree.
0: So let's look at the results first before we dive a little bit deeper into this. 33% of our listeners said $2 to $4.
1: Okay.
0: Okay. Would be a fair amount to pay. 22% said the current fee of $5 is good. But 44% say if there's no late fee for the driver, there should not be a late fee for me. So I think that we've all been late before. This is just me projecting probably.
1: Okay, I have to say, why? If you've booked a taxi, why are you late?
0: Yeah.
1: You're the one who's leaving.
0: That's true. So I think I have maybe underestimated the time it would take for me to get to the pickup point from inside the mall. And I'm sprinting and the driver has already been there maybe about a minute. So I understand it. I think that when it comes to like what happened to you this morning, you waited for 15 minutes. There have been times that the app would say your driver will be with you in 7 minutes. And it's been 12 minutes. Driver's not here, still making his way. And I'm afraid to cancel because what if I cancel and then there's another driver that's going to take even longer? I've already committed so much time to this driver.
1: Exactly.
0: And what if I cancel and it's going to come back to bite me? Plus, there have been times I would try to cancel after waiting for 15 minutes. And the app will say, you sure you want to cancel? Because you're going to be charged a cancellation fee. I'm like, what? I've been waiting double the time that the app has said it would take this guy to get to me.
1: And it becomes some sort of psychological waterboarding interrogation, doesn't it? Are you sure you want to cancel? Are you sure? Are you sure? Well, of course you don't want to cancel because I've never cancelled, to my knowledge. I don't think I've ever cancelled a taxi. Because of Terence's point, I know these guys are trying to make a living. I can't think of anything more frustrating or annoying than I picture this driver. He's on his way to me, and then I suddenly cancel halfway.
0: Yeah.
1: That's irresponsible, unempathetic, and just wrong. So I don't ever cancel on my side.
0: Hmm.
1: But the waiting times, I don't know. Aloysius says, hang on, where's Aloysius gone? Have you got Aloysius's comment there?
0: Let's see.
1: I've only booked my Grab when I reach my pickup point.
0: Ah, yes.
1: So far, I've never been charged a waiting fee.
0: You're a good passenger, Aloysius, because some of us, try to game the system.
1: See, what you're doing there, I know exactly what you're doing.
0: You're expecting
1: your red carpet treatment, aren't
0: you? No.
1: You're expecting just as you arrive, like the late Princess Diana, the car is there and the door is opening, where you could just get to your spot and then call the taxi.
0: You're right.
1: But you don't do that, do you?
0: I have been a lot better about that, you know, but especially when it takes some time to rally the kids, I do now call only when I'm at the pickup point. But yes, time really is money in the gig economy. Many private hire drivers don't earn while stationary, so they earn when they're moving passengers only.
1: I agree.
0: So every minute spent waiting is a minute not spent on the next fare. And that's why most ride-hailing platforms around the world have some form of waiting charge. But I think that where people and where the debate gets spicy is that many passengers feel the relationship isn't entirely equal. 44%, as I said, say that if they don't get charged a late fee because I've been waiting on my driver for 10 extra minutes, why should I get a late fee if I'm just letting them wait for 1 minute, right? So I think it's not difficult to see why some people feel that arrangement is a little one-sided.
1: Yeah. Anthony said he wants to clarify the waiting fee past 3 minutes is $3 only, not $5. Terence says, basically, the driver will not be able to activate arrived if he's more than 150 meters from you.
0: Mm.
1: That's the geofencing GPS thing he was talking about.
0: Okay.
1: But in my case, he would be within 100 meters, 150 meters. He's just across the road, but he has to U-turn and come back.
0: Yeah.
1: Again, first world problems. What do you guys think? WhatsApp 8855-0893. Should you pay waiting fees for your private hire and how much are you willing to pay? And that was Breakfast Bites.

0: Okay, $5,000 a month, $10,000 a year for holidays, retire with $600,000. What? I actually need $1.4 million? 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
2: Good morning and welcome back to Let's Talk Singapore. As it's a Wednesday, as it's hump day,
3: yes,
2: as Audrey likes to remind me, we're going to give you a fabulous, fabulous giveaway for our Talk of the Town segment.
3: That's Audrey. Right. So we are talking about a feast that you can win today. And all you have to do is to listen in to our Talk of the Town that's coming up in just a minute or so and chime in on your thoughts. And you can stand a chance to win a dining voucher worth $100 to Oak and Ember. If you're not familiar, you can celebrate Father's Day over great food and even better company at Oak and Ember. And they are famous for their 12-hour smoked beef brisket, fall of the bone St. Louis pork ribs, and other American fare. Doesn't that sound good?
2: Sounds fabulous. So as always, we want your comments. This is the number one talkback radio show in Singapore. 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That's 88550893, because it's time for Talk of the Town.
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3: Welcome to Talk of the Town. Now, a few weeks ago, we had a conversation that resonated with many of you. We talked about migrant workers and asked a question that sits at the heart of Singapore's growth story. As our skyline continues to rise, are we paying enough attention to the people doing the building? Today, we're continuing this conversation, but from a different perspective. And we have some important questions today. As construction demand is expected to remain strong for years to come, how do we balance economic growth, productivity, and worker welfare in a way that's sustainable for everyone?
2: Yes, and I'm delighted to say that joining us in the studio this morning is Xiao Ying, the Director for Foreign Manpower Management and International Relations, and Michael Lim, the Director of Migrant Workers Centre. Welcome to the show.
4: Thank you.
2: All right, we'll kick things off with Xiao Ying. As we said, we had a conversation, fabulous feedback from our listeners. So let's start with the Ministry of Manpower. Does the MOM still view migrant workers as temporary labour, or has the conversation evolved? Because we are now so dependent on our wonderful migrant workers in Singapore. Has Singapore reached a point where we see migrant workers, how would you say, not just as supplementary labour, but a permanent structural feature of our economy?
4: Thank you, Neil. I think the reality is that migrant workers have been and will continue to be an integral part of Singapore's economy and society. And hence, it is important that we put in place long-term infrastructure and also have long-term plans to support their continued presence in Singapore. So that's, how MOM has been thinking about it. It requires significant commitment, actually, on our part and actually on the whole society's part. Because, firstly, infrastructure takes a long time to plan for, especially in land-scarce Singapore. So you do need to plan ahead for infrastructure to ensure that we can support their continued presence. So, for example, in terms of housing and also in terms of other areas like healthcare access, right? I mean, beyond just housing them, working in Singapore, they actually do need all these almost a whole ecosystem of support to ensure that they have access to these various services while they are with us.
2: Absolutely. You mentioned infrastructure, you touched on healthcare, and I know it's a long-term plan, but what would that infrastructure look like?
4: It is a continuing plan and a multi-year plan, I would say. So actually, in 2021, the ministry announced a multi-year roadmap where we are progressively upgrading dormitory standards. Dormitories are where most of our migrant workers live in today. And we are upgrading dormitory standards over the course of almost 10 years. So progressively from now to 2030, they'll have to meet interim standards. And then by 2040, all dormitories in Singapore will need to meet what we call the new dormitory standards. And that includes bigger living space for the migrant workers, also ensuite bathrooms, for example. So better privacy and just better livability, I would say, for them.
3: Wonderful. Okay, Michael, I want to bring you into the conversation now. Let's talk about some of the concerns that often come up in a lot of public discussions. Advocacy groups have raised issues, you know, ranging from recruitment debt to workers feeling very heavily dependent on a single employer. As our labor market evolves, are there ongoing discussions about giving workers maybe greater mobility in that sense?
5: Thanks for the question. So from Migrant Workers Centre's end, we do have workers approaching NWC seeking help in terms of securing new employment, especially when the contracts are coming towards the end of the tenure. Mm. So at our end, what we do is we do have basically employment agencies that we are quite close with that we'll partner in terms of seeking referrals. But I guess, is the situation ideal? I think we can certainly do more in ensuring a more responsive labour market. For instance, trade associations, employer groups could certainly come in to basically form a better support ecosystem such that workers who are already in Singapore and who are looking for employment can basically secure employment in a more expeditious manner without incurring more recruitment-related debts.
2: Based on our research, reading and previous guests on this show, we learned that 80 to 90% of migrant workers' complaints are usually over payment, lack of payment, fees being withheld, this kind of thing. How does the Ministry of Manpower respond to those concerns about enforcement and deterrence?
4: On that, I would like to reiterate that they are strong. Firstly, the legal framework is very robust. And it is very clearly laid out in our laws, the Employment Act, the Employment Foreign Manpower Act, that employment conditions and standards need to be upheld. So this includes timely payment. There are also caps on overtime hours as well, and also rest hours and rest periods that are mandatory for all workers, including migrant workers. And we do back this up with rigorous enforcement as well. So we recognize that enforcement is very important. Enforcement comes in many forms. So firstly, workers, NGOs as well can come forward to report any alleged breaches. Mm. And for all reports, MOM will investigate. So that's our commitment to the workers and also to our partners out there. Do come forward. We do have limited enforcement resources, right? So actually, it is very important that people are aware of what their rights are, and then they come forward to report. And we'll investigate all of these complaints. And I think they're also concerned, among workers, that if I were to come forward, would I be penalised in the process, right?
2: Yes.
4: So the commitment from us is that workers who are involved in any ongoing investigations, or if you have claims that are verified, you will be allowed to continue staying in Singapore and look for new employment.
2: Yeah.
4: And as Michael mentioned, actually we work together with our partners closely to enable this matching and finding of new employment.
2: Can I just follow up briefly on something you mentioned there? Listeners may be listening and thinking, you said there are limited enforcement options. Construction is a multi-billion dollar industry for Singapore. It makes a lot of money for a lot of people. Why would our enforcement options be limited?
4: I meant enforcement resources. So I think it's not that it is not unlimited, I would say. So I think that's where I'm more coming from. The number of migrant workers are in the hundreds of thousands.
2: Mm-hmm.
4: The number of workplaces are immense as well. So it is impossible for us to have 100% enforcement coverage proactively, right? We do have to prioritize our enforcement resources based on tip-offs, for example, based on certain internal frameworks that we have.
2: Thank you very much. What do our listeners think about our treatment of migrant workers in Singapore? Do keep your comments coming. WhatsApp 88550893. We'll get your questions to Xiao Ying, the Director for Foreign Manpower Management and International Relations, and Michael Lim, Director of Migrant Workers Centre. That's all coming up on Talk of the Town right here on Money FM 89.3.
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6: These are your news headlines. I'm Shilpa Shades. Singapore is setting aside an additional $115 million to research solutions for urban challenges. First launched in 2017 with $150 million, the Cities of Tomorrow program will use the fresh tranche of money to fund studies in space optimization, health and livability, and urban nature. The focus includes managing heat and noise, optimizing land use, and preserving nature amid development. Announcing the funding boost, Second Minister for National Development Indrani Raja said the research reflects Singapore's commitment to managing density without compromising quality of life. A 67-year-old woman has been convicted of burning her daughter-in-law's domestic helper with a hot iron. The court heard that Tan Luan Eng pressed the iron against the Myanmar national's arm twice for a total of 4 seconds after an argument over how the appliance had been left after use. Tan was found guilty of voluntarily causing hurt and will be sentenced next month. Prosecutors are seeking a jail term of between 18 and 21 months. Singapore stocks closed higher yesterday, with the SDI gaining 0.8% to finish at 5,116 points. Singapore Exchange was the top blue-chip gainer, rising 4% to $24.17, while Jardine Matheson was the worst performer, dropping 3.7% to $63.55. All three local banks ended in the green, with OCBC leading gains at 2.3%, closing at $24.26. UOB climbed 1.4% to $39, and DBS rose 0.4% to $63.73. Across the broader market, losers beat gainers 342 to 256. In China, a 6.3 magnitude earthquake in the northwestern province of Qinghai has killed at least one person and injured four others. The quake hit the prefecture of Haixi yesterday at around 5 p.m. local time at a depth of 10 kilometers. It was followed by several aftershocks, including one measuring 4.9 magnitude. Authorities say workers at coal mines near the epicenter were evacuated. An assessment of casualties and damage is ongoing. Brent oil has fallen below $80 a barrel for the first time in more than 3 months as a U.S.-Iran deal to reopen the Strait of Hormuz boosts expectations of a revival in supply. Global benchmark Brent fell as much as 4%, on course for its longest run of declines this year. Morgan Stanley and Goldman Sachs have cut their price forecasts, with Goldman assuming Persian Gulf exports will reach pre-war levels by end July. Still, questions remain over how the pact will be implemented, including shipping safety and whether the strait will stay toll-free.
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3: Good morning and welcome to the middle of the week. It is Wednesday, the 17th of June.
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2: Good morning. We just have some roadworks on Thompson Road towards Bukit Timah after Marymount Lane. So avoid lane 2, and that's all we have. And we hope it stays that way. And you stay with us. Talk of the Town coming up on Let's Talk Singapore.
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3: Welcome back to Talk of the Town, where we focus on our migrant workers. Keep your comments coming, 8855-0893. We want to hear from you and the questions that you have for our two guests today. Once again, we are joined by Ko Xiao Ying, Director for Foreign Manpower Management and International Relations at the Ministry of Manpower. And we're also joined by Michael Lim, Director of the Migrant Worker Center. So once again, we welcome voice notes, text messages, and whatever you want to ask these two guests. And I want to start with Michael here because I want to focus on the human side and not just the paychecks. I know that we focus a lot on the economy and the numbers, but we do want to talk about these migrant workers who've usually come here from far away to try to make a living. What are some of the concerns workers raise most often with you guys when they approach you. Have these concerns changed at all since COVID, or has it still been the same few concerns over and over again?
5: Thanks for the question. I think during the COVID periods, the main concern from workers largely centered in terms of the uncertainty of some of these COVID-related measures, as well as the situation that their families are in. So back then, most of our interventions are more in terms of reassuring the workers, as well as helping them to connect with their families back home. Post-COVID, we hear lesser so of dormitory welfare-related conditions, primarily perhaps due to the regulations that has been introduced, and feedback and observations that we do see on ground when we visit the dormitories have been generally quite conducive. These days, the main concerns that we have been receiving through inquiries and walk-ins are largely centered towards employment-related issues, as well as salary-related issues.
2: Michael, if they have a concern, query, complaint, whatever the case may be, do they always know where to go? Because I'm trying to put myself in the shoes of a new migrant worker. I don't necessarily speak the local languages. I may speak Hindi or one of the many other South Asian languages. I come to Singapore. I have a concern. It might be about salary or working conditions. And then I got friends who tell me, oh, there's TWC2, there's Home, there's Marua, there's the Migrant Workers Centre. How would I know where to go? Is it complaint dependent? Is it literally the first one I pull out of the hat? Where does a migrant worker go?
5: Thanks for the question, Neil. I think you're right to highlight that there are actually quite a few groups out there, NGO groups out there, that basically looks into the interests of migrant workers. If you ask me personally, would there be a difference in terms of which NGOs we go to? I would think that ultimately the intent of all the NGOs involved is really to help the workers resolve their issues. Hence, to me, going through any, there's basically no wrong door policy here in terms of helping the workers. For Migrant Workers Centre, what we do is for all newly arrived migrant workers, they'll go through a one-day settling program that we will administer on behalf of the Ministry of Manpower. During this one-day program, what we do to try and educate the workers are actually on their employment rights. And in situations where they do run into certain situations, or perhaps it could be just a case where they are not too familiar or confused by some of the things that the employers are telling them, they could certainly contact us through this touch point where we can actually provide assistance or advice accordingly.
2: So you would tell them from the very beginning,
5: yes,
2: an employer cannot withhold your salary,
5: yes,
2: and if they do, you're supposed to do A, B, and C. You tell them, yes, that from the very beginning.
5: Yep. Right from the first time they arrive in Singapore, well, we will do that. Migrant Workers Centre also operates a 24-hours hotline, basically with our officers being able to converse with the migrant workers in their native language. So concerns about language literacy and whatnot isn't quite a problem here as well.
2: Mm. Which is wonderful, right? I mean, yeah, that's exactly what you want for a new, yeah, migrant worker. So they have the number to call,
5: yep,
2: they get in touch with you, they do a workshop, and then at this workshop, you tell them these are your basic rules and rights, and an employer, for example, cannot withhold your salary. And if they do, these are the numbers to call, and you have it in various languages.
5: Yep.
2: So that brings me back, Xiaoying, to your earlier point. Enforcement should be quite easy then, right? Because they know their rules, they know their rights, they have native-speaking languages they can converse in. Mm-hmm. They call up the right numbers, they say my salary is being withheld.
4: Mm-hmm.
2: Okay, just follow up and enforce.
4: Yes, I think vast majority of the employers and employees and workers, I think they do know, and they do comply with the laws, but there are those minority, there are still minority cases, maybe not willful, uncompliant, but rather maybe, for example, the employment terms were not clearly set out at the start, and hence there are disputes. And so actually, in addition to enforcement, there are also mediation platforms that the ministry has. So for which is why we encourage workers and their employers to always, in the first instance, come together to see if they can resolve it amicably.
3: Right.
4: And we provide the support system to do so. And this applies to local workers and also migrant workers.
3: So you actually talked about this a little bit earlier, but of course, ultimately, even the best policies only work if people feel safe enough to use them. So we want to know, how does MOM build that trust so that workers feel confident coming forward when something isn't right? You know, what protections are in place today to ensure that these workers can raise concerns safely?
4: Mm-hmm. Yeah, so in addition to working with our partners, like what Michael mentioned, the Settling In Program, our colleagues in MOM, we have a division called ACE division, Assured Care Engagement. They actually are the engagement arm of MOM, specifically engaging migrant workers. So they do send out educational materials to the workers and also have face-to-face engagements with them. So these touch points are actually very important in building trust. Right? Because actually, if MOM is just these unknown person sitting behind the desk, I think that there is a deterrent, psychological deterrence to come forward.
3: Right.
4: So we do deploy officers, forward deploy officers to say dormitories, to workplaces where they actually sit down with the workers and build their relations with them. And so that's something we do. And subsequently, I mean, with the strong legal framework, policy framework, the assurance you want to always give all workers, including migrant workers, is that you are protected under the law. We equip you to know what your rights are. And actually, MOM is here to support you as well.
2: I want to focus on what you said there, Xiaoying, about relationships. I'm going to dispel, I think, one of the great myths about Singapore. I don't believe that Singaporeans are unhappy about migrant workers, are always complaining about migrant workers. Based on my own research and the guys who've come into our studio from TWC2 and elsewhere, I would say the overwhelming majority of Singaporeans are extremely grateful for what migrant workers do each and every day for all of us, whether it's maintaining our gardens, emptying our rubbish chutes, building our HDBs. I think there's nothing but gratitude. However, despite that, there's still this sense of us and them. So there might be the odd complaint. We saw migrant workers on the MRT and we all go nuts. And I just want to say, relax. It's just a few guys on the MRT and it's one complaint. The overwhelming majority of Singaporeans know and accept that we need our migrant workers. But there's still an element of us and them. How do we get past that? How do we create a more community-based housing model? How do we integrate our migrant workers better into Singaporean society?
4: Well, I think that is, to be very honest, it is a difficult question and it's a whole of society question because it's not just about the policies that you put in place, right? It's also fundamentally about Singaporeans' attitudes, like you mentioned, Neil, whether they are accepting of them. And although they may say they appreciate their efforts, but day to day, what is the lived experiences of the migrant workers? So that is, I think, the focus for us, improving the day-to-day live experience of our migrant workers, not just working in Singapore, but actually living in Singapore.
3: Yeah.
4: So that is our focus, and that requires building an ecosystem of support beyond just what MOM does, including with MWC and other NGOs as well.
2: But what do you think on that, Michael? I know you want to come in on this because, you know, migrant workers, they're often put in dorms at the far-flung corners of Kranji or other parts of Singapore. So straight away, there's a bit of segregation, or they'll play cricket on a Sunday on some piece of land that's so far away in an industrial side of Singapore. It's a kind of out of sight, out of mind. So it's a bit chicken and the egg. Who drives this? Who drives this idea that we must try to integrate better?
5: So basically back to what Xiaoying has added, sometimes this us and them kind of mindset is largely due to a lack of opportunities in being able to interact as well as to engage with migrant workers, regardless of what professions they are in. If you ask us about the experience that we've seen at NWC, I think over the last few years, especially after COVID, the general population's awareness over migrant workers have certainly been enhanced. We are seeing a lot of schools, as young as primary school students, to corporations, big corporations, SMEs, coming forward, reaching out to Migrant Workers Centre, asking for opportunities to collaborate. So that's one aspect where we hope to enhance and provide more opportunities for the local community to interact and to, in a way, socialise with the migrant community here. That's one. We often also see migrant workers as a beneficiary of assistance, either from self-help groups or from charities. But migrant workers themselves are also contributing back to the society. And we're trying to find ways to amplify that. Take, for instance, in the last 18 months or so, we have many migrant workers that are joining us doing home cleanings for elderly in rental flats. We have basically migrant workers befriending elderly in active aging centres and all. So it is a way of us trying to demonstrate migrant workers coming forward to give their own contributions back to society as well. And we hope to do more of that in time to come.
3: Keep your comments coming, 88550893. We are having a wonderful Talk of the Town segment all about migrant workers with Ko Xiaoying, Director for Foreign Manpower Management and International Relations at the Ministry of Manpower, and Michael Lim, Director of the Migrant Workers Center. All that and more coming up after the traffic.
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2: Wow, it never rains, it pours. We've had three vehicle breakdowns in 3 minutes. There's a vehicle breakdown on the Central Expressway towards the SLE after Merchant Road, on the TPE towards the SLE after Tampines Avenue 10, and on the PIE towards Tuas after To Guan Road. So take extra care on the roads and get your cars serviced. 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
2: Welcome back to Talk of the Town, where the conversation is, how do we treat our migrant workers in Singapore and how can they integrate better into society? We're chatting with Ko Xiao Ying, the Director for Foreign Manpower Management and International Relations at the Ministry of Manpower, and Michael Lim, the Director of Migrant Workers Centre. Xiao Ying, I'll come to you on this one. One of the big issues I still hear today, the levy system. The role of the levy system, is it still valid? Is it still fair? And does it still function as it was originally intended? You're at the MOM. What is your thoughts?
4: Okay. I mean, obviously the levies, quotas are but one levers. The direction that these different levers that we have work towards is actually to reduce Singapore's manpower reliance. To be more productive. I mean, we are a small country. We don't have unlimited capacity. And we do need to leverage technological advancements in order to improve productivity. And so what the levy system does is that it is a price signal. By increasing the cost of foreign manpower, it actually nudges businesses to rethink their processes, redesigned to see whether it can be less manpower intensive. And I think in that regard, it has continued to work. We do recognize that the levy system today is very complex and complicated. There are many tiers for different sectors and all that. There are efforts to streamline the levy system to make sure it continues working. So, for example, we think skills are very important because skills are fundamentally what drives productivity. And hence, our levy system are increasingly working towards to see how we can better incentivize employers and businesses to hire higher skilled workers. Mm.
3: Okay, so Michael, I want to bring you in now. One topic that has become much more prominent is mental health. Now, Singaporeans today are often more open talking about these conversations about stress and burnout and emotional well-being than ever before. So my question to you, Michael, is, are migrant workers having these conversations as well? Or is there still a reluctance, you know, to seek help because of maybe cultural stigma or fears about job security?
5: So we do see a lot more traction in terms of groups, including the government, putting up measures to support mental health-related issues, including for migrant workers. From our observations talking to the migrant workers, I think what you've highlighted are essentially still quite true, where there is the sense of a cultural difference, the sense of stigma, where in certain nationalities, it may be quite uncomfortable and awkward for them to basically raise concerns that they may have. Mm. That's part one. The other main consideration why some of the migrant brothers may refrain from seeking help early is the fear of employment loss. There is this concern that employers essentially may terminate their contracts once they put up their hands. So what we have done in trying to at least allay some of this concern is beyond just putting up programs, putting up training, we are getting the migrant workers themselves to be an advocate. So we have trained basically more than 100 or 130 or so migrant workers to be essentially what we call peer supporters. So this is done in collaboration with other NGO groups such that having a familiar voice, having a familiar face, engaging them at the dormitory itself may in a way lower some of these invitations or barriers in terms of them seeking help.
2: Which is absolutely wonderful. I have to say, Michael, that is a real positive aspect that you've introduced there. But there's still an element of fear, isn't there? This idea, I'm coming to a foreign country. I'm probably in debt when I've arrived in this country. Let's be very frank. I've probably paid recruitment fees, agency fees in my country of origin. I know that's not Singapore's immediate concern, but it's the reality for many of these migrant workers. So they show up in a foreign country. They're already in debt. They've probably got a family back home they have to feed. They're going to pretty much tolerate anything to keep their job. That's the underlying issue here, isn't it? We can have all the phone lines in the world, all the chat groups, all the peer support, but are they really going to make that complaint, number one? And number two, even if they do, is there going to be a guarantee that there's not going to be recriminations? There's not going to be punishment. The employer's not going to blackball them, as they say, and then they're outcasts and they're sent back to whichever country they're from. Can you make those kind of guarantees to someone who steps up and says, I'm not being paid, or whatever the issue may be? Can you do that?
5: I guess it is quite challenging to basically make such guarantees. Because ultimately, the hiring choice or the decision in terms of terminating or even hiring a worker largely still lies with the employer themselves. What we do instead is basically to provide the education as well as the assurance, coupled with, when necessary, investigative and as well as enforcement actions from the ministry. So I think in the conversations that we have with the migrant brothers, it is not so much about telling them what is the threshold for tolerance, if there's any basically infringements and whatnot. It is really to first educate them on what is essentially their rights. And in situations where perhaps the employers may not be as conversant with some of the rules, then that's where we also then work with the employers to educate them on where are some of the gaps. Mm. By and large, most of the cases that we have handled, and we have handled more than 10,000 cases in 2025 alone, a lot of it actually can be quite easily resolved after we engage the employers to explain to them some of their obligations. And essentially, things do improve from there on.
2: And just to follow up briefly on that, if I may, I met a guy recently, a good friend of mine, he works with Home, and he was saying that one of the common complaints or concerns is they'll be employed to do something from their own country, and then they arrive in Singapore and it's a completely different job. It's not even a job they're particularly qualified for. It could be last mile delivery. It could be a courier. But they don't want to cause any problems, so they keep the job. They just continue doing the job that they didn't come to Singapore to do. Is that something you ever come across? And what would you advise in that situation?
5: We do hear of such cases from time to time. But I would say, based on the cases that we handled last year, it doesn't form the majority. Under such situations, I guess what we will do to advise the employee, the migrant worker, is really essentially what is the nature of the job they're currently doing. What is more of a concern to us is, are they adequately trained for the job? The last thing we want is to have someone that is not familiar enough in a certain vocation to be deployed. Then that's where basically safety issues and whatnot comes about.
3: Yeah. Well, I want to take a longer term view now. I know that we've come a long way, especially since COVID as well. So how does MOM respond to all of these perceptions that maybe migrant workers continue to operate under a very different set of realities from us? And, you know, from your perspective, what would success look like, you know, 5 to 10 years from now, Xiaoying?
4: Thank you. I think that's an acknowledgement that migrant workers will continue to be integral to Singapore's economy and society. So the priority for us is how do we continue to support their presence in Singapore? We have already come a long way, especially post-COVID, like you mentioned, in terms of housing, healthcare. These are areas that actually are very important to migrant workers because these actually affect their day-to-day, their life experiences in Singapore, and these are critical services that they need access to. And so the focus is to continue building on what we have accomplished. And for example, in healthcare, we are seeing how to enhance the coverage of our dedicated primary care system for the migrant workers. So to make it more convenient and accessible for them to go to primary care clinics. So that's an example of something that we are improving on. And I think it's always a continual process to improve.
3: Yeah. Michael, same question to you. What would success look like 5 to 10 years from now, in your perspective?
5: I guess success to me would essentially be a case where our migrant brothers, be it whether are they staying in the dormitories or not staying in the dormitories, would have basically access to assistance with no fear of reprisal from employers. And as well as having more companies as well as individuals from our society coming forward in wanting to do their part in basically socializing as well as integrating with the migrant brothers.
2: One of the things I would say, and I'm a bit of a broken record on this show generally with whatever issue, is this idea of self-responsibility. Yes, the government can do so much. Yes, your wonderful centre can do so much. But the onus also falls on the people, doesn't it? The people have to be more accepting, more tolerant, more welcoming. What would you say, what would be your hope for Singaporeans? We've talked about the migrant workers, but what about the Singaporean perspective? How would you like to see Singapore's perspective of migrant workers change, if necessary? Xiaoying first.
4: If I may, so if as a Singaporean, I think this discussion has shown that actually Singaporeans appreciate migrant workers' contributions
2: very much
4: deeply. Yes. At the same time, there are many other practical considerations that Singaporeans have as well, which I think we should not dismiss. So, for example, there are concerns surrounding how can a small country like Singapore continue to accommodate and support so many foreigners even though our birth rates are declining. Yeah, so I think these are concerns that need to be addressed head on by showing them concretely that we have plans to support them. And in addition to that, the mindset shift, I think, can facilitate a mindset shift in that sense, because they feel like, okay, we have a plan and actually it is sustainable for us and they can be part of our community as well. And I think that going forward will be something I hope can allow Singaporeans to better engage with our migrant community with that in mind, because many of their concerns have been addressed already.
2: What about you, Michael?
5: I think the recent years' interest, dialogues, interviews like today on concerning matters concerning migrant workers to me is an encouraging trend. It shows to me that the society at large is essentially quite interested in the well-being of migrant workers, which is good. But I think what can be improved is I do hope that Singaporeans as a whole can take a more balanced viewpoint when engaging migrant workers. And this is back to your point that you raised at the start. Are there certainly cases where complaints may come about? Sure. But are these the majority? I wouldn't think so. Hence, I do hope people can open their minds more and not stereotype migrant workers based on what they see in a single post or a single complaint.
2: Could not agree more.
3: Yes, and we are actually hearing from one of our listeners, Sultan. Thank you so much for chiming in. And he says, they're always ever ready to save lives in any kind of situation. Example is the sinkhole incident. So people actually do recognize. And I think based on the feedback that we've heard, Neil, a lot of them are very supportive of our migrant workers.
2: Very supportive. And I would make it very simple. I would get all Singaporeans and I would show them a big plot of land and I would say, that's going to be your BTO. Go and build it. Good luck. No? No one? Okay. Migrant workers, in you come, and thank you. That would be my message to all migrant workers today. What would you say? WhatsApp 88550893. In the meantime, I'd like to thank Ko Xiao Ying, Director for Foreign Manpower Management and International Relations at the Ministry of Manpower, and Michael Lim, the Director at Migrant Workers Centre. Thank you very much for coming on today.
4: Thank you.
2: And that was Talk of the Town.

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1: These are your news headlines. I'm Shilpa Shades. Singapore is investing in the best technology to secure its water future amid concerns that climate change could knock out both local catchment and imported water supplies at once. Speaking at Singapore International Water Week, Sustainability and the Environment Minister Grace Fu said, a drought here almost certainly means a drought in Malaysia too, hitting both sources simultaneously. That is why the remaining two sources, recycled new water and desalinated water, are critical buffers. However, with desalination being energy intensive, Singapore is actively seeking technologies that are more energy efficient for its next phase of water investments. The Civil Aviation Authority of Singapore is banning kite flying, drones, and other aerial activities over much of the island on selected dates ahead of this year's National Day parade. It says the restrictions are needed to protect the public and low-flying aircraft taking part in NDP rehearsals and the parade itself. The restrictions begin tomorrow, running on selected Saturdays from June 27th through to August 9th, the day of the parade. Anyone who breaches the rules could be jailed and fined. A third member of a foreign syndicate that traveled to Singapore to steal has been jailed for 2 months and 6 weeks. 40-year-old Sui Hai Bo pleaded guilty to 3 counts of theft. He was among 4 Chinese nationals who targeted busy areas, including Vivo City, Marina Bay Sands, and Sentosa, to steal cash and valuables from unattended bags. On Monday, 2 others were sentenced to jail, with the ringleader receiving a longer sentence of 4 months and 2 weeks. A 4th member is expected in court later today. A 5.5 magnitude earthquake struck eastern Japan at around 7:45 p.m. local time yesterday, shaking Tokyo and surrounding prefectures. The quake was centered in Ibaraki, northeast of Tokyo, at a depth of 50 kilometers. No tsunami warning was issued and no injuries or damage were reported. Some bullet train services were briefly suspended but resumed around 25 minutes later, and no anomalies were reported at the nuclear power station in the prefecture. U.S. markets have finished mixed, with the Dow Jones marking its 2nd straight record close at just a touch under 52,000. But the S&P 500 and the Nasdaq both slipped, pressured by technology stocks taking a breather after a sharp rally on optimism over a U.S.-Iran peace deal. Meanwhile, SpaceX shares finished up 4.8% after earlier hitting a record high of $225.64, briefly surpassing Microsoft's value before